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1: A deadly diving accident in South Asia with multiple fatalities.
2: Divers are working to recover the bodies of 4 of 5 Italian divers believed to have died while exploring an underwater cave in the Maldives. One body, that of a diving instructor, was recovered on Thursday. Damiano Frankovic, Italian ambassador to Sri Lanka, tells Sky Italia that right now the primary concern is recovering the bodies and bringing them to the surface. And a diver working to recover those bodies died Saturday of underwater decompression sickness. That brings the death toll to 6. I'm Donna Water.
1: At least 80 people have died in Congo's new Ebola outbreak. Authorities also say health workers are racing to intensify screening and contact tracing to contain the disease. Officials first confirmed the outbreak yesterday, reporting 65 deaths and 246 suspected Ebola cases. News and analysis, townhall.com. The Los Angeles mayoral race is heating up. Her remarks about homelessness are coming back to bite incumbent Karen Bass.
3: Bass drew criticism after arguing that unhoused residents need comprehensive health care, including dental care, because as she puts it, you can't succeed without teeth. Seen by many as out of touch amid high taxes and broader policy concerns, the remark has fueled momentum for Spencer Pratt's common sense messaging in the heated mayoral race.
1: Correspondent Ron Taylor says the debate highlights growing divisions over how L.A. should tackle homelessness, which is a big problem in the City of Angels. Workers on New York's Long Island Railroad have gone on strike, paralyzing the busiest commuter rail system in North America. Labor unions representing about half the system's workers announced the walkout early today. The announcement came after negotiations with the Metropolitan Transportation Authority failed to produce an agreement. More on these stories, townhall.com.
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6: We're looking pretty good for the rest of our weekend. Some clouds hanging around for the overnight hours. Low 40s and a little bit breezy. And then Sunday will start off cloudy, but sunshine comes back in the afternoon, mid to upper 60s. Few clouds on Sunday night, sunny and low 70s Monday. You can always get the latest weather at theanswerportland.com. I'm meteorologist Steve Hamilton on AM 1640, The Answer.
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8: And this is User Friendly 2.0. As always, I am your host, Bill Sickens, and as always, joining me, my co-host, Gretchen. Bill, welcome Hello. To week 21.
9: Hello.
8: 2026. Actually, it's week 20. We had a special edition. I was looking at the episode number, so we have one extra one in. So it's actually week 20 already of 2026. That still seems like it's going by awfully fast.
10: It's going by very fast. Yeah.
8: Well, this week we've got some interesting things coming up. Our second segment, we have a guest from Meta. Meta, of course, is the company that runs Facebook and Instagram and a number of other social media platforms. They also make the VR headset that we have, the Oculus, which I still really like. So, you know, it's a company that does a lot of different things. And the person that's joining us runs the part of Meta that handles online safety and security. And she's going to be talking with us a little bit about what Meta is doing on addressing the problems that children face on social media. And it's interesting, and I will just say this, that it seems like they are taking it seriously, and that's a good thing, because this is one of the biggest concerns that parents have, and it's one that is rightfully so. So we're going to be doing the interview, and then we're going to dive into some of the statistics

0: 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Here's Franklin Graham.
1: I'm inviting you to join with us and to pray for America. 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
0: As we approach America's 250th, join Franklin in praying for our nation every day. 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
2: The idea is Amazon is reworking some of what they're doing. And we're going to be talking in a news headline a little bit later on some other stuff on the way you purchase things is also changing a little bit. So it's kind of a company-wide thing to be able to experiment and do some things with this. And what they are doing, the goal is to shift from fast shipping to almost instant retail. So the idea being that it really is just order it. It's going to be there faster than you could get to a local store and buy it. That kind of an idea. And it's part of a larger battle with retailers like Walmart, Target, food delivery services like DoorDash, that kind of a thing, and allowing them to be able to compete. Now, Gretchen, as you pointed out, this is something that is not going to be in every market, probably ever, but certainly not in the foreseeable future. It is also something that only covers specific kinds of products. So where are we seeing it right now? Right now, it is widely available in Seattle, Philadelphia, Atlanta, and the Dallas-Fort Worth area. They're going to be expanding into Austin, Houston, Denver, Phoenix, Minneapolis, Orlando, and Oklahoma City in the near future here. That's via Amazon News. And they also are experimenting with this internationally, India, the United Kingdom, Brazil, Mexico, Japan, and the UAE.
3: Okay. So how are they delivering it? Does it explain that?
2: Yeah, it's going to be the same system that they're using now, which is either gig drivers, so like a DoorDash type thing where somebody gets the order, picks it up, and brings it to wherever it's going to go. They're doing it in the larger markets because they have to be close to their distribution warehouses in order for this to work. Obviously, it can't be shipped from somewhere else.
3: Right.
2: And the idea being that the system they'll have in place for the products that are available is you will order it. The order will go to the local location. The product will be there, and it's literally given to a driver that takes it to you at that point. That's the only way that would work. Now, the other thing that they're talking about here is that they're still experimenting with the idea of drone delivery.
3: Okay, and I wonder about that.
2: Yeah, it's still in the works, and that's still something that I think it would be kind of cool if they could do it, but there's a lot of problems with that, people stealing the drones, among other things, that they would have to, you know, deal with. Now, let's see how they work it out. Maybe they will, but it is going to be interesting to see, you know, what actually comes out of this. Now, what is this focus going to be on? Household essentials, electronic accessories, snacks and groceries, pharmacy items, and impulse purchases. Impulse purchases make some of the most money for stores. That's all the stuff by the cash register that you didn't come to buy, but you grab because it's there. And I could see where they'd want to get in on that.
4: PlayStation 6, what we know.
2: Yeah, so PlayStation 5 has been out for a while now. I still don't have one. And the reason for that is when they came out, as people may remember, they were impossible to find. And then when you could finally get them 3 years later, it's like, well, it's three-year-old technology now. And it never came into being. Plus, I do most of my gaming on my PC anyway, but that's me. A lot of people do enjoy the console still, and PlayStation 5 has been a success. And, you know, they had some stuff launching it and that kind of a thing, but it came out in 2020. So if you look at the history of this, PlayStation 3 came out in 2006, PS4 2013, PS5 2020. So that makes an average of every 6 to 7 years. So 2027, which is next year, would make sense that we're going to start seeing this. So what are they talking about? There's still a lot of things in development. So there's a lot of questions that don't have specific answers to it. But one of the things is, and I think this is very smart on Sony's end, is they're keeping backward compatibility to the PS4 so that your existing game library will still work. There's some debate on whether they're going to be able to still use physical media or not. I would think with Sony, they're probably going to have that as an option like they do now. You can buy one with or without. But one of the things that Nintendo has figured out with the Switch 2 is that you can have backward compatibility all you want, but if there's no port on the unit to be able to put in the software from the previous version, it's not backward compatible. It might run the program, but so what? If it can't talk to the media, you know. So in Nintendo's case, it's specifically backward compatible to anything that you got electronically delivered. They may have come up with a way to swap in the cartridge.

0: languages, I don't know. But the point of it is having that would be in their best interest. Now, one of the things on this is the leap in graphics. They're working on something very special for this, it sounds like. And they're talking about 8 times the performance of the PS5.
1: Okay.
0: That would be impressive, I think. Better ray tracing. They also want to build in AI for doing upscaling and that kind of thing. On launch, they're talking about a standard PS6, a premium high-end model of some kind, and a handheld device that would run the same software that you have on your PlayStation. So basically a portable version, kind of think like Switch.
1: Oh, okay.
0: So a Steam Deck, you know, that kind of a thing. So I still think that going forward, we may not be seeing too many more consoles. Next generation Xbox may or may not even be coming out with another console. And if they do, it might be something very different. So this idea, you know, the question of it is what are the, you know, downsides to this? Well, one of them is memory is expensive. And because of what's going on with that, they're talking about a possible retail price of around $1,000 for the console when it comes out. Now, whether or not that will be the case, and if memory prices come back down, that will help. But memory is going to the AI data centers, and it's affecting even the big guys like Sony in a way that it's causing, you know, the prices of these things to, you know, to really go up and rise. So in any event, it'll be interesting to see where this goes. And we're going to be keeping on top of this because it's just a cool thing. But at $1,000, is it just a lockdown PC? And if it is, does it make sense to still do the console or just put a PC in? I know there's exclusives and stuff on the games, but at the end of the day, going forward, you know, what makes more sense? There was a time that your desktop computer was way more expensive than your game console. And those days have passed. In fact, the purchase price of a PS5, you can buy an entry-level laptop for less than the PS5 cost when it came out. So, you know, something interesting to look at there.
2: All right. Amazon ditches Rufus chatbot, launches Alexa shopping agent in AI strategy pivot.
0: So, I bet I can tell you what happened. I have an idea. Rufus got sick of pitching things and quit.
2: Oh, well, I'd get tired of that, too.
0: Yeah, well, whatever the case is, again, we talked about it at the top about the 30-minute delivery, is that Amazon's making some changes. And this is another part of it, that they're reworking the AI strategy that they're using. And yes, it sounds like Alexa's going to be taking over for describing products and that kind of a thing. And this would be the new Alexa, probably. But again, at the end of the day, we were talking about before we even started recording, Bill, you had brought this up, that some of the stuff you've had with Rufus. Why don't you tell us a little bit about what you ran into?
1: Well, I'd just open up Amazon and half the screen would be taken up by Rufus apparently trying to sell me something or just being there. Just a big blank open area said AI Rufus, I believe it said.
0: Yeah. Yeah. So some of the things, and I don't think they made the model in a way that it could actually get information from outside of the system, or if it did, it was very limited. So it's like what it would do is search the description that had been provided, and if it wasn't in the description, which, you know, I could read that too. So I can see why they would want to make some changes here and maybe do something that actually has access to appropriate information, and it would help if the new Alexa actually delivered correct answers all the time, so maybe work that out too and make all this.
2: Yeah. You know,
0: I know, Gretchen, you've run into that one.
2: It was really strange. I kept asking her about the weather in a certain place where I was going to go, and she kept telling me about a completely different place. And I asked her 3 times, and then I finally told her, I'm sorry, but you're telling me the wrong thing. And she just got really quiet. Like, you know, you have that image of the woman who's going, "Humph," and then storming out of the room. So that's what it kind of felt like.
1: Well, Autodesk's free new tool offers an easy way into 3D modeling.
0: Yeah, and this is kind of cool. What they're going on with it, it's called Project Falcon. So just a little bit of background on it. Autodesk is kind of the go-to name for CAD. So AutoCAD, obviously, is a program they've put out. Some of the other things like Maya, 3ds Max, what was a designer back in the day, Gretchen, that you used? These were all things that went along with kind of the place to go. But the one problem is that, number one, getting started with it is extremely expensive. It is not cheap software by any stretch of the imagination.
2: It has always been expensive,
0: yeah,
2: but it's good stuff.
0: It does what it's supposed to, which is why, and usually is used in a professional market where they can afford such things, but that does create a barrier to entry if you want to, you know, learn it. There's academic versions and things you can get, but still, it is an expensive piece of software. And then the second part of it is that access to being able to figure out how it works. Because if you open up AutoCAD and don't know what you're doing, you got a dot on the screen with a grid and a whole bunch of menus that don't make a lot of sense.
2: That's why you buy a book that goes with it.
0: Yeah, you could, but it's a piece of software that does require training, really, to use, right? And that, see, there's some of the, so these are some of the things that they're trying to eliminate with this fix. And Project Falcon's going to be interesting. We're going to give it a try. And, you know, the direction these things are going are kind of cool. My brother is into 3D printing, and I just bring this up as an example because with these kind of modeling tools, he actually can scan something or even take a photo, send it to the appropriate AI, and get the model back. And being able to use these kind of tools in that way, I think, is a positive use of AI because it makes it a lot easier to do things and get parts that maybe are no longer made. What is that skee-ball machine?
2: It comes
0: from the Chuck E. Cheese era. They don't make the parts for it anymore, but we want to restore it, and this is a way to do it. So let us know if you use Autodesk software or if you are thinking about getting involved in it and try Falcon. Send us your experience on it. I'd love to hear about it because if this does what it purports to do, it could be really a good tool.
2: All right. Fake OpenAI repository on Hugging Face pushes InfoStealer malware. This just sounds awful.
0: I don't know if I need to cover anything. I mean, that headline says it all.
2: That just sounds bad.
0: I don't know, but... All right, so let's start. Hugging Face is a leading open source AI platform and community often described as the GitHub of machine learning. And yes, I did read that off their website. And what it is it's basically the ability to store, share, and deploy AI models. There's different things that are like that on the market, and this is one of the leading ones. So kind of a strange name, but that's basically what it does. So what's basically happened here is that a fake OpenAI repository started trending, okay? So OpenAI is where you would get the tools to be able to interface with something like ChatGPT. Well, a fake version of that certainly wouldn't be interfacing with the real software, the real AIs, and starts delivering information and malware and all kinds of other stuff that's designed to do bad things. So that's why this is a problem, InfoStealer malware being the key of what they're trying to get out right now. But it's like the idea that if that's done right, the bad guys have a way to where your site can be secured and all the stuff's done. But because more and more developing software uses third-party components, in fact, it would be almost impossible to do something from end to end financially without that in certain situations. You have a situation that if somebody can get something fake into that stream and it goes wide enough, it won't be picked up on your system security and it can cause all kinds of problems and is causing all kinds of problems.
1: Well, in lighter news, a small Oregon town puts on a big UFO festival and why it's worth a visit.
0: Yes. And when this airs, we will have just finished going to it.
2: Yay!
0: It is in the city of McMinnville, Oregon. We've been to it a couple of times. And I don't know, Gretchen, but why don't you talk about this a little bit? It's really kind of cool.
2: It has two levels. It's the fun party aspect. And then there is the serious UFO people. So you have two different levels you can, you know, interact in either of or both. And they have like a kind of a campy parade where everybody dresses up. And it also gives like the local kids a chance to play and march in a parade, which is kind of neat. And it's just kind of a fun event.
0: Yeah.
2: It's pretty good natured. Yeah. What did you think of it?
0: Oh, I basically have the same opinion. It's free to attend. And it's very family friendly. So it's something you can do without dropping a bunch of cash too, which is nice, especially in this day and age. And downtown McMinnville is kind of a really cool downtown. It's very old feel kind of shops and different things and restaurants and all of that kind of stuff. It's very walkable. And there's a great deal of variance, including a really cool arcade. So it offers a lot for basically different things. I'm trying to think what else is. There's an antique store. There's several restaurants.
2: Yeah. There was a really cool art store, and then they moved, and now I got to figure out where they're at.
0: Well, that wouldn't be downtown, but there's still a lot of stuff there that is worth checking out and visiting. There's art galleries, all that kind of stuff. So it'll be a lot of fun. We'll talk about it and let you know how the event actually went on the next episode, because we always have fun with this, and it's a topic worth visiting. If you are in Oregon and are going to be in the McMinnville area, well, today, that's worth checking out. But it definitely is a neat event.
2: All right. Pentagon, speaking of UFOs, Pentagon releases first batch of previously secret files documenting reports of UFOs.
0: Yeah, so this was promised and is starting to be made into a thing that's happening. And they're saying it's the first of many files that are going to come out. And what these cover primarily are things of UFOs seen in the sky, things that can't be explained. Buzz Aldrin even talks about some stuff he saw on the moon, which is kind of interesting. So the idea is that here's the information, read it and make up your own opinion. And I am just ready for all of the interesting YouTube videos that are going to come out of this. There's already some strange stuff out there, and we might have to do another YouTube episode.
2: Oh, okay.
0: So anyway, but yeah, so that's happening. And actually, I think in a way, it's a good thing to have access to the information that is really out there. You can find it on a new Defense Department website that lists all of these things and will supposedly be pushing more information out. So, you know, we'll see what it is. And I'm going to go through it a little bit and find out, you know, where the UFOs are being stored. I'm led to understand it's not Area 51. So, you know, hopefully
2: that's passe.
0: Yeah, passe. And, you know, here in Oregon, it'd be a long drive with gas prices. Hopefully it's, you know, here in Oregon. That'd be kind of cool.
2: Yeah.
0: You know, go get a spaceship, take it out and fly it a little bit. I promise I won't crash it in Roswell. We'll crash it somewhere else. But I, you know, I'd have fun with a tractor beam, and they probably wouldn't let me do that. All right. Anyway, back onto a much more serious topic. We talked about going to a really big arcade.
2: Oh, and
0: we got there. So
2: that was fun.
0: Pinball Museum. Am I getting the name of that right? I can never remember. I want to call it Legends. I know that's not it. Next Level.
2: Next Level. Yeah.
0: And it is amazing. Now, this is another thing I will say. If you are in Oregon and get by the location, it's worth checking out. Their business model is you pay, I think it was $24, something like that, to get in, and it's all-day admission. So you can play everything.
2: It's like a pop culture museum.
0: Yeah, it really is. It's the second largest arcade in the United States, according to them, and has been voted the best, and I could understand why. Because you get in there and it's just amazing the way they have it set up. There's loads of pinballs and video games, new, old, all that kind of stuff. But Gretchen, talk about the pop culture a little bit, like the lunch boxes, because that was another whole
2: thing. I mean, there were walls of lunch boxes and action figures. And do you remember those weird little troll dolls? You know, those things. And somebody said there were Furbies in there. There were so many things. I don't remember at all. It's
0: definitely sensory overload. That's one thing to be prepared for. But you're free to go outside and come back in. So it's not like you can't take a break when you need to. And they had some food on site, what I call roach coaches, although some of them are very good. So I don't mean that as a insult. Some of them are roach coaches, though. But in this particular case, you had pizza and hot dogs and things like that. And there are restaurants nearby if you want a more formal sit-down meal. So you could go in, go in the morning, go to lunch, come back, and check everything out. And I know that I've whined about this in the past, but for the past year now, I've been working on trying to fix a Motor Dome pinball machine. And as of right now, it's not fixed. I'm sure it's Ancient Aliens. It's not that I don't know how to do it or anything like that.
2: You know,
0: just talk to the History Channel and you know, we'll make sure that's the case. Knowing my luck, I'll walk in there and there'll be three aliens playing it. Well, we fixed it. maybe after the UFO
2: festival. Human. Yeah.
0: But they actually had that. It was kind of cool to see how it was actually supposed to work. That will help in repairing it. But they had just a ton of stuff. And I'm sure everybody that's listens knows into a lot of the more retro things. So there was Rampage, which was always a favorite game of mine. They had that. They had just, I don't know.
2: They had like a couple of different Star Wars games that I thought were fun. You said that I was really good at one of the shooter games. What was that called again?
0: That was called Halo Fireteam Raven. Halo
2: Fireteam. Okay, that was fun.
0: That was a lot of fun. Yeah, I like Halo. It's a game that has always been, you get to wear a mech suit and kill things. You know, that's cool. But in any event, I'm sure we're going to get a lot of comments on that one. But in any event, it was definitely something very worth checking out. Obviously, it's family friendly. You can get in there and the kids can go in a safe environment and be able to check different things out. New world.
2: I also noticed there was always a guy running around with a cloth and a bottle of cleaner. So they are constantly like cleaning the games. So if you're somebody who's worried about getting sick from all these people touching these things, they are working on that.
0: Yeah, they're keeping it maintained. And the other thing of it is keeping things repaired. And after working on some of these cabinets a little bit, I can only imagine what goes into that. You know, it just, and they do a good job. So it's definitely worth checking out. All right, this is User Friendly 2.0. We're going to talk about social media.

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1: With SRN News, I'm Rich Thomason in Washington. The American military has taken out another terrorist mastermind, this time an ISIS leader in Nigeria. Word of the successful operation came from President Trump. An Israeli airstrike in Gaza has killed Hamas military wing leader Izz al-Din al-Haddad. The Israeli military says al-Haddad was one of the last surviving architects of the Hamas-led terrorist attacks on southern Israel that triggered the war in October of 2023. It was a big welcome home after a job well done, the USS Gerald R. Ford, back home today at port in Virginia. Republican Senator Bill Cassidy of Louisiana is fighting for his political life in today's primary against a challenger who has been endorsed by President Trump. Mr. Trump is backing Congresswoman Julia Letlow. More details at SRNNews.com.
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0: 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Past episodes, questions and comments, and even a shop where we have, well, CyberHawk available. If that's not a reason to stop there, there's some STEM kits. And anything that you buy on Amazon after you click to it through our website, we get a little bit of Jeff Bezos money. So if for no other reason, that's a good reason to check it out. 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And like any powerful technology, the impact depends on how it's designed, how it's used, and whether families understand the risks. Joining us now, Jen Hinley, North American Safety at Meta. Of course, the group that runs Facebook and Instagram, among other things, is going to talk about some of the things they're doing to help with your children's security online. Joining us now, Jen Hinley, head of North American Safety with Meta. Welcome to User Friendly.
1: Thank you so much for having me today.
0: So let's just dive in. We've got some questions for you today. And the first one is, what is the new age assurance technology being announced, and what problem is it designed to solve?
1: Yes. So in order to use Facebook or Instagram, you need to be over the age of 13. For many, many years, we have been working to find and remove accounts that belong to those who are under 13. And what we're announcing today is that we are strengthening our enforcement efforts by using advancements in technology, and particularly artificial intelligence, to help us identify those accounts that belong to people who are under the age of 13 so we can deactivate them and remove them. And so we're really excited about what we've been able to build out using AI. We now are going to be able to go beyond just looking at things like admission of I'm 12 years old, and instead looking at more information, putting clues together across our platforms, across, you know, someone's profile. This is going to expand to, you know, Instagram Reels, Instagram Live, Facebook groups, looking at bios and comments and captions and other sources of information to really help find those clues that someone might be under 13. And then if that's the case, their account would get deactivated. They'd have to prove they're over 13 and belong there, or they would no longer have an account with us. So we're really excited about what we've been able to do with developing this technology.
2: How do platforms estimate a user's age while limiting unnecessary data collection?
1: So what we're doing when it comes to finding out if someone's underage, if they're under the age of 13, we're looking at those signals. We're looking at publicly available information that they might be posting or sharing. We are adding visual clues, for example, to some of this technology that we're using. We're not matching you with your facial recognition to who you are as a person, but we're able to have systems that are looking at things like bone structure or height. So that might indicate someone's a child and not an adult if they put an adult birthday in. When it comes to understanding if someone's an adult versus a teen, we're able to look at signals like how long the account's been open, or, you know, who they're interacting with. Are their friends mostly teens? Are they looking at mostly teen content, for example? So those are some of the ways that we're balancing privacy and safety to make sure we can use these advancements and really help put people either in the right experiences on our platforms or remove them entirely.
3: So teen accounts were introduced in 2024 and expanded to more users globally. How do those settings work, and how does this new technology relate to them?
1: Yes, so teen accounts were really a wonderful change that we made to Instagram, and then we rolled them out to Facebook and Messenger following that. And they are default safeguards for teens. These are built-in protections. If you're under the age of 18, they're automatically applied. And if you're under 16, you actually need your parents' permission to change out of these settings. The safeguards include things like privacy by default. We have messaging restrictions, time limitations, and even entirely new age-appropriate content experience that we unveiled last year. So it's really important for us to know someone's a teen so they can be put into these default experiences. So teens, you know, may misrepresent their age. They might lie and pretend that they're over the age of 18 and have put in, you know, a different birth date. And that's where our technology helps. So today what we're doing, we started this with Instagram and now we're doing it with Facebook as well. We're using some of our technology to really help us detect whether someone's an adult or a teen. And if they've been misrepresenting their age, we're putting them into some of the teen account settings. So that way they're getting some of those safeguards applied as well.
0: You kind of hit on this a minute ago, but I'm going to deep dive into this just a little bit more. Yeah. Because some parents worry teens may represent their age online. I'm sure that never happens, but, you know, just they might worry about it. How do platforms try to identify accounts where the age may not be accurate? You talked a little bit about the looking at the pictures and that kind of a thing. And then the other part of this is, what is the latest expansion of your 13 plus movie ratings?
1: Yeah. So first of all, using that technology to really help us get a better understanding of age so that we can put teens into the teen account experience if we, you know, suspect that they're teens and have been misrepresenting their age. There's also stuff we're doing for parents who might be concerned about, you know, if their teens are misrepresenting age or just need to know more. We're actually going to be sending notifications, educational information to parents about the importance of understanding age online, how to talk to their teen about it, because again, the teens get really beneficial safeguards by being in teen accounts. And we've also made it even easier to report underage accounts to us as well. So there's a lot we're doing. We're taking this multi-layered approach to age. And then when it comes to the content experience, that's another reason why we really want to make sure someone's a teen. So last year, we revamped the content experience for Instagram, and we put them into more limited content experience. It's meant to be age appropriate, really based on the same idea of, you know, what parents have come to expect from television and movie ratings. And then we also surveyed and talked to parents around the globe. We had them rating content, telling us if they thought it was appropriate for teenagers or not. So this new restricted experience for teens, it really filters stuff out. It restricts some of what they're seeing, taking away things like, you know, working to remove risky stunts or certain curse words or just other content that may be not appropriate for their age range. And for parents who want to do even more, we actually have an even more limited content feature that parents can select if they're using supervision. So there's a lot we've done to make big changes for the Instagram content experience.
2: So what role might governments and the broader technology ecosystem play in age verification?
1: Yes. So, you know, there's so much I've been talking about that we're doing to understand age. And again, the importance of putting teens into those age appropriate experiences. But we're one of so many different platforms that are out there. This is, you know, a really complex industry-wide issue. Everyone's trying to figure out age and understanding age. And knowing age is also an important framework for governments as they think about legislation when it comes to online safety. And so we really think that governments should legislate to have age verification and parental approval at the App Store level. So that really creates one centralized place for parents. So they can put that age information in there, they can verify the age of their child, and they can say yes or no before their teen wants to download an app so they know the apps their teens are using. So we think that's an important role that government really should be working towards, age verification and parental approval at the App Store level.
3: Okay, so where can we go to learn more?
1: Yes, yeah, so you can learn more about our age announcements as well as our teen accounts and parental supervision at Meta's Family Center. It's familycenter.meta.com.
0: All right, well, listen, thank you so much. You know, our listeners, we always get questions about this, and it is a huge concern among parents, and rightfully so. It is so good to know that Meta is actually not only taking it seriously, which I know you do, but also coming up with some what seem to be very innovative ways of helping to at least address, if not solve, these problems. Thank you so much for joining us today.
1: Thanks for having me.
0: And I think some of these things are very innovative. For many kids, social media is no longer just entertainment. It's part of their social identity. And this is part of the reason why it is so important to know what your children are doing online. Now, I'm going to give you some statistics on this, and I want to talk a little bit about it, but it is interesting to see the penetration that this has. Up to 95% of teens ages 13 to 17 report using social media. 95%. That's like almost
2: everyone. That's
0: everybody.
2: A lot.
0: Yeah. Well, about one third of teens say that they are online almost constantly. YouTube, TikTok, Instagram, and Snapchat dominate teen usage. TikTok and short-term video have fundamentally changed attention spans and media habits. And boy, is that true. I think we've seen this kind of across the board. Gretchen, I know you've talked to people about the attention span thing.
2: Yeah, it was something that showed up when I was originally considering to becoming a school teacher. And what you would do is you would mentor with other teachers. And I had a middle school teacher who told me that children's attention spans had changed through the years due to the commercials. So it was like she could only teach for so long, and then she'd need to do something almost like a commercial break. Because the kids were so used to focus for a few minutes and then they needed a break.
0: Yeah.
2: It was weird.
0: And it is. And that was when you had a 30-minute show where it had a few commercial breaks. Now we're talking short form videos that can be a minute long. I mean, you know, and then there's a break.
2: Yeah. Yeah.
0: So it's definitely a thing. And you know, when TikTok started doing that, I noticed YouTube has shorts and they've added that a couple of years ago. And it's for the same reason. People like them, but it definitely affects these things. Now, one thing I do think is that's important to point out here is social media gets a lot of complaints and worries and these type of things. And there are reasons for that, but it's not a bad thing in the technology. And there are some benefits that go along with this. So connection with friends, creative expression, educational content, support communities, identity exploration, mental health resources. Couple of little numbers that come out of here. This is from Pew Research Center, is that 74% of teens say social media helps them feel connected to friends. 63% say it gives them a creative outlet. And I know from my own standpoint, going online, I can find things that I wouldn't find in other places. And a lot of us are still isolated. There's rural communities, all these kind of things. And for isolated kids, LGBTQ teens, rural kids, or niche interested groups, social media can provide community they may not have locally. And again, that is very, very true. So you're looking at a standpoint here that used properly, this kind of technology has its place and it's not a bad thing. In fact, it can offer some things that you wouldn't be able to get otherwise. One of the other things that I know that social media is used for, and this is from some of the comments we've gotten, is the idea that they'll hear about something the teens will that they're interested in. They don't have resources at their school or library that would be locally accessible. And they use social media to not only be able to find information on whatever the topic is, but talk to experts and different things like that. So there are definitely reasons for this to be here. But of course, there are also concerns. And like Meta's addressing on this, this comes from some things that can be downright scary. And this is where it's very important to know what your children are doing online and the tools that are being given to help with this. It still doesn't take the place of parents observing and knowing what is going on. So mental health, which is kind of the big one, 48% of teens say social media has a mostly negative effect on people their age, and 45% say that they spend too much time on social media. So this is coming right from the kids that are using it.
2: Yeah, I can see that. It sounds like, it feels like it's almost like a gambling addiction.
0: Yeah.
2: You know?
0: Yeah, it kind of is. Yeah. And there's a lot that said that the algorithms that are used for this are designed to keep you engaged, keep you scrolling, that kind of a thing. So it definitely has that feeling. Areas commonly linked to heavy use. Again, this comes from Pew Institute for putting these topics together. Anxiety, depression, sleep disruption, body image issues, social comparison, reduced attention span, like what you were just talking about, Gretchen. And,
2: right.
0: It's a situation where the kids know that this is going on, but there's a general feeling among them that it affects others, not themselves. It's a fascinating disconnect where many teens recognize the system may be unhealthy overall, but they still feel personally immune to it. So it's going to affect the other guy, that kind of a feeling.
3: Isn't that just, teenage immortality thing?
0: Well, I'm sure that's part of it. That's probably what drives it. I didn't figure out I was immortal I'm still immortal, but hey, that's me.
3: Well, I mean, teenagers, they just kind of feel like they're indestructible sometimes.
0: Yeah. And at that age you don't hurt. You don't have all these weird health things going on, Yeah. And you don't necessarily have a lot of responsibility. You got to deal with going to school. And, so it kind of makes sense that you would have this. And like you say, Bill, it's just part of the age. And it would definitely play into this. Now, another one is sleep deprivation. We've talked about this. In fact, we had a psychologist on a couple of years ago that went into this in a lot more detail. But again, coming from the teens using social media, which is 95% of the teenagers out there, so it's pretty much everybody, 45% of that group say that social media hurts their sleep. Notifications and endless scrolling keep brain stimulated late at night. Blue light plus emotional stimulation equal poor sleep quality. And even though they're finding out that blue light doesn't have the effect that was once thought of, if you wake up in the middle of the night and turn on your phone or your tablet and have this giant light of whatever wavelengths are available come on and start going through stuff that, you know, who's thinking about who or who's talking about this or something, that's going to affect your sleep. It just
2: yeah,
0: is.
2: I think a lot of this is that missing out anxiety. Like, oh, if I don't see it, everybody's going to think that I'm dumb or whatever. And I didn't know about it. It's that fear. It's weird. And it seems like it's a lot more intense now than it was when I was in school. We were just worried about our clothes. Mm-hmm. So, and people looking at us funny, but.
0: Well, yeah. The thing is you didn't have the technology to be able to do this, so it wasn't a thing. Worried about image at school, then you usually went to the mall, back when we still had malls, and saw everybody, right. And that was it.
2: Well, but and there's also this. Social media follows you 24/7. When you were at school, when I was a kid, you went to school. That's when these things happened. And then maybe you might call your friends after school at home, but then there was bedtime and that was it.
0: Yeah.
2: It ended. You had peace and quiet, and it follows you everywhere.
0: Yeah, and it does.
2: And you can't even go to the bathroom without it bugging you.
0: Yeah. And that's very true. And, you know, and again, it's the use of technology. I mean, you know, maybe I'm aging myself a little bit by saying this here, but when I was in school, I certainly didn't have a phone, much less a smartphone. They didn't exist. I certainly didn't have a laptop computer that I could carry with me. And even if I did, you wouldn't have been able to connect anything with it. Wi-Fi was not available in the school yet at that time. And, you know, expert advice on this is that many experts are now recommending keeping phones completely out of bedrooms overnight, but that in and of itself can cause anxiety. So It's, you know, figuring out how to balance these things. And I know it's not even the teenagers. As an adult, I know where the off button is on my phone and I turn it off at night. And there have been times, I've talked about this before, where I've had people actually get angry with me. It's like, we were working on this at 3:00 in the morning. Where were you? I was home sleeping. Yeah. Like, that's what I wasn't supposed to be doing, right? You know, what are you talking about? In fact, I lost a client once because of that. They couldn't understand why I wasn't available. Well, you know what? I am happy to help and I'm happy to be here, but it is not expected that I'm here 24 hours a day. And if it is, you prearrange it and you pay me more. You know,
2: hey, remember the salesman that yelled at me for not answering my phone while driving?
0: Yeah.
2: So you know? this has been going on. It's not just affecting the kids. It's affecting the grownups, too.
0: And it's you know, it's a point because parents need to understand that there are outside influences pushing their kids to keep the phone on all the time. It's not just them wanting to do it necessarily. Mm-hmm. And that kind of a thing does create some problems. One of the other big ones, and we've talked about this, I know, a number of times on the show, is cyberbullying. This has not become something in the past. It's still something that is very much out there. Nearly half of U.S. teens report experiencing some form of online harassment or bullying. So 95% of our teenagers use the system, and almost half of them have experienced cyberbullying in one way or another.
2: I think I have, and I'm a grown-up.
0: And again, it makes it so different because, you know, I dealt with bullies until halfway through middle school. And then I finally stood up for myself and, you know, didn't have a problem with that much anymore. But I know what this is like. But at least when I left school, I didn't have to deal with it until the next day. Mm-hmm. And online, it follows your kids home and it can be anonymous. That's another thing that's kind of scary. Spreads rapidly. Screenshots make it permanent. So it's not like something that's said to you in the hallways. There can actually be documentation and recordings and stuff made. And, you know, group chats are often where the worst behavior happens. And again, really? All of this is being recorded. Oh, yeah.
2: Oh, man. The photograph stuff, it can be pretty awful. There was, I can't remember the name of the cartoon, but it hit upon that. And where the cartoon character, something strange happened to her and it got caught on social media and then it went viral and the cartoon character, she was crushed.
0: Yeah.
2: And she used to be very much into social media and now she was the butt of everybody's jokes and she was crushed in the story.
0: These things happen, you know, and this is coming from the experts. And one other note on this, kind of in line with what you're saying, Gretchen, is private messages can be more harmful than public posts. And the reason for that is a public post or group chat, there are other people around, and it may mute it a little bit, but at least there's somebody there that might report what's going on, or at least know, you know, when they see it. Private messages, your children may never tell you about this stuff, and you would have no way of knowing, short of trying to go through and dig through stuff, of what's actually going on. And that can be really bad because you don't even know that there's a problem happening, much less get in a mode where you want to try to solve it. And, you know, to that end, predators and sextortion is another thing here that is one of the fastest growing online safety concerns. This comes from Investigate TV, article written by Ezra Kaplan. It's something to check out on the survey, and she goes into a lot of details on this. But 1 in 5 teens and young adults reported experiencing sextortion attempts. That's kind of scary. Not kind of about it, you know?
4: Yeah.
0: Predators often pose as other teens. AI-generated images and fake identities are making scams more convincing, and this is a big deal across the board. With AI becoming what it is now, not only things like scams and stuff that we've talked about in the past, but they can generate entire fake profiles that appear to be real. And one of the things that Meta was talking about earlier in the segment are tools that they're putting together to help identify and block these things. But it isn't 100%, and it's something that, you know, you want to look at. And your children might not have the experience to know that somebody going, hey, how are you today? What's going on? Is their goal is to move from one thing to something very dangerous. They know how to do it. Your kids don't have the experience to see it, and that can cause just enormous, enormous harm.
2: You hear about things like blackmail and extortion that, you know, where the children are afraid that somebody's going to hurt their friends or their family. So are there any, is there like any advice that we can give parents or the kids? Who do you contact if somebody threatens you with this? Is there a governing body or a policing type force?
0: You know, it's an interesting thing. And Bill, weigh in on this because I know you have a child that you've been working with this on a little bit too, and you're probably got more information directly on it. But this can be worldwide, and a police force, I don't know, does something like that even exist?
3: Yeah, especially this sort of stuff. I mean, because we're talking about child predators, you can report it to the police, and it is taken seriously because it is, you know, sexual predation on children.
0: And I think it's important to point out too, the police and law enforcement do have resources to be able to investigate and, you know, see where these things come from, at least to an extent. If someone really knows what they're doing, they can hide, but it's becoming harder and harder to do that these days, which is a good thing, you know? So Gretchen, in answer to the question you put out there, first thing is to teach your kids so that they have some knowledge of what to look for. Never share the location publicly of where they are. A couple of years ago, we did a piece on this where using metadata on photos that a child had taken on her cell phone, within a day, they were able to figure out where she lived, where she went to school, where her bedroom was in the house, things like that. And you want to turn location off. Don't accept unknown friend requests, and that's good for everybody. That's just a bad thing. Be cautious with photos. They last forever. Assume screenshots last forever. Think you're writing something on social media. If that's going to be somebody in authority using that against you, like in a courtroom or whatever, do you really want that to be out there? Because once it's out there, it's out there. And the other things, like what Meta was talking about earlier in the segment, use the built-in tools, and they're working on getting these better. But even right now, teen accounts, content filters, screen time controls, restricted messaging, parent supervision tools. These will vary from platform to platform, and some are better than others. But certainly it's something where you can go in, deal with the account. You would have to be in control. And can your child set up another account you don't know about? Yes, it's not 100%. Parents have to be engaged. And there's no way to just write this off to somewhere else. And if you're a parent that's worried about this, you're not going to be the parent that would do that. But there are those out there that it's like, well, I don't know anything about it. Someone else's problem. No, you don't have to be an expert in computers to be able to watch what your children are doing online and look over their shoulders, even if they don't like it. Well, that's too bad, you know? So these are just some of the tips that are out there. Send us your questions and we will send them up the stream and see if we can get answers for you. And until next week, this is User Friendly 2.0, keeping you safe on the cutting edge.
2: User Friendly 2.0, copyright 2013 to 2026 by User Friendly Media Group, Incorporated. 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
5: Breaking news this hour from Town Hall. I'm Rich Thomas. First, the state Supreme Court ruled. Now the U.S. Supreme Court has decided the fate of an aggressive redistricting plan advanced by Virginia Democrats.
6: The Supreme Court has rejected a bid by Virginia Democrats hoping to restore a congressional map that would have given them a better chance to add 4 additional seats in the U.S. House. It leaves in place the Virginia High Court's decision striking down a constitutional amendment narrowly approved by voters. Virginia's Democratic Governor Abigail Spanberger says the state will hold this year's elections under the current districts. It's the latest twist in a partisan redistricting frenzy that kicked off last year, now supercharged by a Louisiana case in which the Supreme Court weakened the Voting Rights Act. Jennifer King, Washington.
5: North America's largest commuter railroad grinds to a halt, shut down by a strike. The Long Island Railroad normally serves hundreds of thousands of commuters a day. Kevin Sexton is with the Brotherhood of Locomotive Engineers and Trainmen, says a compromise simply not in the cards.
7: We were negotiating. We were willing to move down a little bit, but there's a far distance. Again, when I say the Presidential Emergency Board, there was a recommendation, there was 2 recommendations, and they came down, they started at 3%, whereas the Presidential Emergency Board 253 was 4.5%, and 254 was 5%.
5: MTA management says a strike benefits no one, not labor, management, or commuters. New York Governor Kathy Hochul urges affected commuters to work from home if they can. An air of uncertainty, even anxiety in Taiwan as President Trump mulls whether to greenlight a $12 billion arms package for the self-governed island democracy and longtime U.S. ally. Mr. Trump has suggested that the fate of the arms deal depends on communist China. Beijing insists that Taiwan must be united with the mainland. More on these stories at townhall.com.
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5: A humpback whale released after a high-profile rescue was found dead off Denmark.
9: After a spectacular rescue, a humpback whale was not able to survive. The whale, nicknamed Timmy and Hope, was found dead Thursday off a Danish island and was identified Saturday after authorities were able to access a tracking device they had fastened to it. 2 weeks ago, the whale was stranded off Germany's Baltic Sea coast. It's not clear why it swam far from its habitat, although some experts say it may have lost its way following a shoal of herring or during migration. It was rescued with the help of an excavator and transported toward the North Sea in a barge. Experts and others debated over every aspect of that rescue. Much of it was live streamed. I'm Julie Walker.
5: Police in London took to the streets of the UK capital as tens of thousands joined 2 major demonstrations and soccer fans congregated for the final of England's major domestic cup competition. Townhall.com. Walmart and Amazon racing to speed up order deliveries in rural areas of the U.S.
10: Small cities and towns are a rich source of untapped sales for whichever retailer builds a loyal base of online shoppers. Analysts at investment bank Morgan Stanley estimate the underserved market could be worth up to $1 trillion in annual sales. The turf battle between the nation's two biggest retailers has intensified as remote workers swell the populations of communities on the far fringes of metropolitan areas. It's also taking place as FedEx, UPS, and the U.S. Postal Service are scaling back or slowing deliveries to some rural areas. John Scott reporting.
5: The USS Gerald R. Ford has returned home to Virginia. The world's largest aircraft carrier is back in port at Naval Station Norfolk after an 11-month deployment. That's the longest since the Vietnam War. More on these stories at townhall.com.
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16: We're looking pretty good for the rest of our weekend. Some clouds hanging around for the overnight hours. Low 40s and a little bit breezy. And then Sunday will start off cloudy, but sunshine comes back in the afternoon, mid to upper 60s. Few clouds on Sunday night, sunny and low 70s Monday. You can always get the latest weather at theanswerportland.com. I'm meteorologist Steve Hamilton on AM 1640.
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19: You lost your magic. They knocked you off your game. Your Carlness went right out the window.
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24: Really?
23: Yeah.
25: From Hollywood, it's time now for...
26: Johnny Dollar.
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28: 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I'm broadcasting.
29: Hello, everyone. I'm Carl Amari, and this is Hollywood 360, the radio show that presents all things entertainment, including trivia contests and games, movie reviews, celebrity interviews, showbiz news, and classic radio shows. My co-host is the vivacious Lisa Wolf. In this hour, Orson Welles walks us through Scotland Yard's Black Museum from 1952. But first, it's real or ridiculous. Lisa will provide information on pop culture. I must decide if they're real or ridiculous while you play along at home. Right, Lisa?
30: That's right, Carl. We're going to get back to our roots here and do some celebrity information.
29: Pop culture.
30: All right.
31: What?
30: You were a little slow on the take
29: pop
30: there.
29: Pop culture?
30: Yeah, it took you a few extra seconds, but I got
29: it. I have a lot of buttons.
30: Not too many, actually.
29: Oh, yeah.
30: All right.
29: That's a lot.
30: Not too many.
29: Mike has way more than me.
30: That's though, for sure. All right. All right, here we go. Sandra Bullock accepted a Razzie Award in person for All About Steve the same weekend she won an Oscar for The Blind Side.
29: I think that's real.
30: That is real.
29: Yeah.
30: So she showed up to both ceremonies, winning Worst and Best Actress back-to-back.
29: Hey, you know
30: that's
29: what?
30: Crazy.

0: the first portion of the Lum and Abner Show, April 26, 1950. The real Hemingway or not? We'll find out. Chester Locke and Norris Goff starring. More of Hollywood 360 after this.
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2: Yes, sir. With SRN News, I'm Ron Taylor. President Trump says U.S. and Nigerian forces carried out a mission to kill a leader of the Islamic State group. He made the announcement of the joint operation to take out Abu Bilal al-Mulki in a late-night social media post Friday that offered few details. The president said al-Mulki was second-in-command of the Islamic State group globally. He was viewed as the key figure in the group's organizing and finance, and according to officials, had been plotting attacks against the United States and its interests. The polls have closed in the Louisiana Republican primary as President Trump backs a GOP challenger to incumbent Senator Bill Cassidy, who Mr. Trump calls disloyal and a disaster. Mr. Trump endorsed Congresswoman Juliette Ledlow. A suspected terror attack injures 8 people, 4 critically, in Modena, Italy. Police say a suspect identified as Salim Al-Qudri rammed his vehicle into pedestrians. The attacker also stabbed someone who tried to intervene. This is SRN News.
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0: 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All right, we're listening to the Lum and Abner Show, and on this program, Cliff Arquette is playing Charlie Weaver. He was born in Toledo, Ohio in 1905. He was an actor and comedian, best known for portraying Charlie Weaver on numerous TV and radio shows, including Lum and Abner. Later in life, his Charlie Weaver character became a fixture on the TV game show Hollywood Squares. A history buff, many of his questions on the quiz show were about American history, and as a rule, his answers were correct. He passed away in 1974 at the age of 68. We're listening to the Lum and Abner Show from April 26, 1950, with Chester Locke and Norris Goff, along with Cliff Arquette. Here's the conclusion.

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1: The Adventures of Red Rider.

0: Now, look, Ace, you can't stand there all night staring like that, not seeing a word.
1: Oh, I know. I've been thinking. Gringo, how many of these men around here can you trust?
0: I know, 4 or 5, maybe. Why, boss?
1: 4 or 5, huh? Well, that ought to be enough.
0: Yeah?
1: Look, Ryder, don't scare easy. I'm afraid maybe he'll run that editorial no matter what I told him. There's only one way I can be sure.
0: What way is that, Ace?
1: Tear that newspaper plant and presses apart so bad they won't be able to print nothing about me. You think you can handle that, Gringo?
0: Yeah, watch me.
1: It isn't every day I get a chance to pick up 10,000 greenbacks that easy.
0: It sure ain't.
1: All right, get yourself some boys you can depend on. It's dark now. Go over to that office.
0: I know, Ace. By the time we get through with it, there won't be a clarion printed in Devil's Hole for the next 6 months. All right, Buck. Smash that lock.
2: All right. That does it, Gringo.
0: Nice work. Now, come on. Let's go in there and get to work. Well, this is going to be easy. Lash, Springer, you two start with them sledges on the printing press. You come with me, Buck. I'll lock the front door. We'll pile up this paper and put a match to it. Yeah, that's the way, boys. Smash it good. Let me see him try and print a paper on that. Got that match ready, Buck?
2: Right here.
0: Now, put that kerosene on it and let's get...
2: Gringo, look. Hi. Out that front window. That's Ryder and them Kindles are coming.
0: Ah, let them come. We fix them presses so they won't do the printing. Throw that match on this paper, Buck, and then let's go. Come on, here they come. Out the back door, keep them open. Come on.
3: Look, Mr. Kindles, they went out the back way. Little Beaver, put out that fire.
4: He put them on fire, Red Ryder.
5: Oh, Dad, everything's been smashed to bits.
3: They got a way up the back alley. Yeah, there's no question about this. This is Hanlon's work, all right.
4: Fire him out, all right, Red Ryder.
3: Good, Little Beaver, good. Oh, just look at this place. It's a wreck.
2: Yeah, not a chance of printing a paper about Hanlon now, Red. Press is smashed to smithereens.
4: Red Ryder.
3: Yes, Little Beaver?
4: We spell them pretty good now. Let me put them tight together and make them paper.
3: What good will one paper do, Little... Wait a minute. One paper might be all we need.
5: One paper? I don't see what you mean, Mr. Ryder.
3: Well, I do. Mr. Kendall, the printing paper's all right. The type's here. Now, could we set up and print one paper... Just one by hand?
2: Well, yes, I guess so, Red, but for the life of
3: me... Then let's get started. There's more than one way to skin a snake. One paper will be enough to make Hanlon overplay his hand for the last time.
6: What are you doing in here, Injun?
4: Me looking for Mr. Ace Hanlon.
6: Hey, the boss, eh? Hey, that's him down to the end of the counter.
1: Anything you want, Gringo. It's all on the house. Little Beaver,
6: huh?
1: What are you doing in my place?
4: Me got a new job, Mr. Hanlon. Me make him deliver Mr. Kendall paper. Clarion. You want buy him?
1: A clarion? What? How did they manage to... Why, sure, Injun. I never turned down a kid in my life. Here.
4: Me think you enjoy reading Clarion, Mr. Hanlon. Good night. Maybe see you by and by.
0: Ace, how could they print that paper?
1: That's what I'd like to know. Here, let me read it.
0: All right.
1: Ace Hanlon involved in plot to ruin water tunnel.
0: What?
1: Mass meeting in town hall at noon. Crime must be abolished in Devil's Hole. Well, we'll see about that.
0: Ace, what are we going to do? They'll get... to holding that meeting, it's goodbye to that 10,000 smash.
1: Yeah, well, before they do, it'll be goodbye to that tunnel. Round up the boys and get plenty of explosives. We're blowing up that water tunnel tonight. All right, men, fire it up.
0: Over this mountain. What do we do with this explosive, Ace?
1: Carry it into the tunnel. There's no one there. It's dark.
6: All right.
1: Now watch it, Gringo. All right, hold it, Gringo. This should be far enough.
6: All right.
1: I set those juices and be quick about it. We got to get back to town before
7: Don't worry, Hanlon. You are going back to town.
1: Red Ryder, where are you?
8: Confound this dirt.
0: I see it, boss.
7: Come on, and get after him.
8: I've got you right where I...
7: Got me, have you? All right, grab his gun, Little Beaver.
4: We got him. Hanlon's gun.
7: Good. Then I'll give him this instead. There.
3: Now we'll get these handcuffs on him, and I think it'll be the last we'll be hearing from Mr. Ace Hanlon for some time.
6: Hey, golly, we've been rounded up, the lot of them, right? And Shorten, I don't feel that he can ever thank you enough.
3: Don't thank me, Connie. Thank Little Beaver. It was his idea to print one paper.
4: Me think him, but Red Ryder know him what to do about him.
2: Ryder? As editor of the paper and a representative of the whole valley, you've done a wonderful job.
3: It's only half done, Mr. Kendall. I'm sure Hanlon's going to get to jail this time. But the rest of the job will be to make sure he's convicted. All right, help me get Hanlon up, Little Beaver, and let's get back to town. I won't sleep well tonight until I know Ace Hanlon's locked safe behind bars.

0: cold air woke you up, huh, Ace?
1: Yeah, someday I'm gonna wake you up, Ryder.
0: Maybe someday, 20 years from now, when you get out. I'll take my chances. All right, stir up that pony, little beaver, and let's ride.
2: Stir him up, Papoose! Get!
0: Back to Devil's Hole, Thunder. We got a prize package. Come on, Thunder!

0: In classrooms across the country, chronic absenteeism is on the rise.
1: Sophia A, grade 4, absent.
2: Julio M, grade 6, absent.
3: Aisha S, grade 12, absent.
0: These absences are often due to the absence of crucial needs, like transportation, healthcare, a working computer, mental health support. The list goes on.
1: Olivia H, absent.
2: Preston L, absent.
3: Chloe B, absent.
0: The reasons why they're absent are very real, and yet the solution is someone present to help them along their path. 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And when they do, 99% of students are present and remain in school throughout the year.
1: Jacob O, grade 10.
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6: Breaking news this hour from Town Hall. I'm Ron Taylor. Representative Julia Letlow has advanced to a runoff in Louisiana's Republican Senate primary, capitalizing on the power of President Trump's endorsement in another attempt to purge his party of people he views as disloyal. The president supporting Letlow over incumbent Senator Bill Cassidy, one of the few Republican senators who voted to convict him during his second impeachment trial over the attack on the Capitol January 6, 2021. The American military takes out another terrorist mastermind. This time, it's an ISIS leader in Nigeria. Word of the successful operation comes straight from the top from President Trump.
7: The president announced Friday evening that the U.S. and Nigerian military forces had killed Abu Bilal al-Manuki, a leader of the Islamic State group, in a, quote, meticulously planned and very complex mission. Mr. Trump described al-Manuki as the Islamic State's second-in-command globally and the most active terrorist in the world. Mr. Trump wrote on Truth Social, quote, with his removal, ISIS's global operation is greatly diminished. He will no longer terrorize the people of Africa or help plan operations to target Americans. Bernie Bennett, Washington.
6: A big welcome home after a job well done. The USS Gerald R. Ford is back home today in Virginia.
8: The world's largest aircraft carrier is back at port at Naval Station Norfolk after an 11-month deployment. That's the longest since the Vietnam War. The Ford supported the U.S. war with Iran and the capture of Venezuelan President Nicolas Maduro. Defense Secretary Pete Hegseth was on hand for the arrival Saturday of the carrier group, which included the destroyer USS Bainbridge as well. Bob Agner reporting.
6: North America's largest commuter rail system has shut down after unionized workers went on strike. The Long Island Railroad in New York ceased operations early Saturday morning as five unions representing about half its workforce walked off the job. The MTA has said it would provide limited shuttle buses to the city. News and analysis at townhall.com. I'm Ron Taylor.
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6: A deadly diving accident in South Asia leaves multiple fatalities.
10: Divers are working to recover the bodies of four of five Italian divers believed to have died while exploring an underwater cave in the Maldives. One body, that of a diving instructor, was recovered on Thursday. Damiano Frankovic, Italian ambassador to Sri Lanka, tells Sky Italia that right now the primary concern is recovering the bodies and bringing them to the surface. And a diver working to recover those bodies died Saturday of underwater decompression sickness. That brings the death toll to six. I'm Donna Water.
6: Venezuela's government says it has deported a close ally of Nicolas Maduro to face judicial proceedings in the U.S. less than 3 years after the business owner was pardoned by President Joe Biden as part of a prisoner swap. The Venezuelan government in a statement Saturday did not explicitly say where it had deported Alex Saab. You'll find breaking news and analysis at townhall.com. Israeli airstrikes have killed a Hamas leader Israel says was the architect of the October 7, 2023 attack.
10: In Gaza City, mourners carried to a mosque the body of Izz el-Din al-Haddad, the leader of Hamas's military wing. The Israeli military says al-Haddad was one of the last surviving architects of the October 7, 2023 Hamas-led attacks that triggered the war. There supposedly is a ceasefire between Israel and Hamas, but it remains fragile, and the top diplomat overseeing it says it has stalled because of the deadlock over disarming Hamas. I'm Donna Water.
6: An air of uncertainty, even anxiety in Taiwan as President Trump mulls whether to green light a $14 billion arms package for the self-governed island. Democracy and longtime U.S. ally, Mr. Trump has suggested the fate of the arms deal depends on China. You'll find more on these stories at townhall.com. I'm Ron Taylor.
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13: We're looking pretty good for the rest of our weekend. Some clouds hanging around for the overnight hours. Low 40s and a little bit breezy. And then Sunday will start off cloudy, but sunshine comes back in the afternoon, mid to upper 60s. Few clouds on Sunday night, sunny and low 70s Monday. You can always get the latest weather at theanswerportland.com. I'm meteorologist Steve Hamilton on AM 1640, The Answer.
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15: You lost your magic. 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Your Carlness went right out the window.
16: What's with this Carlness? 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
17: Bob, listen to me. If you'd have done what I asked you to and come in my dressing room before the show, you'd have known that you weren't supposed to come out here until I introduced you.
18: Jack, I tried to get into your dressing room, but I didn't have a nickel.
19: I understand you're pretty funny as a DJ, and comedy is a kind of hobby of mine. Well, actually, it's a little more than just a hobby. 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
19: Yeah.
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24: 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I'm broadcasting.
25: Hello, everyone. I'm Carl Amari, and this is Hollywood 360, the radio show that presents all things entertainment, including trivia contests and games, movie reviews, celebrity interviews, showbiz news, and classic radio shows. My co-host is the tantalizing Lisa Wolf. In this hour, Olivia de Havilland recreates her film role as Emmy Brown in Hold Back the Dawn, an Academy Award theater from 1946. But first, Lisa Wolf. Dylan is our lyricist for Learning the Lyrics. Lisa will read popular song lyrics. I'll try to guess the name of the songs while you play along at home. Right, Lisa?
26: That's right. We are on the letter G. Which is G, very G-like.
25: Goody, Mike, goody, gumdrops.
26: Goody, goody, gumdrops is the first song. That's correct.
25: Okay.
26: Mike, any predictions?
27: I think you might get all of these.
25: Whoa.
26: I don't think he'll get the last one.
25: Yeah. By the way, your score's pretty good in the show.
26: Yeah, I haven't heard anything
25: about it. Not as good as
26: last week. I did disco.
25: Last week?
26: I did before and after.
25: You scored like in the mid-900s last week.
27: I think it was like 999.
25: Don't expect.
26: I do expect. With disco, and you did so well, you won a pizza on the Which Came Before.
25: I said your score is pretty high. Don't push it.
26: I am going to push it.
25: Yeah, don't push it.
26: Okay, I like to push.
25: Okay. All right.
26: We've got some great G songs.
25: Okay.
26: You definitely know all of these songs.
25: Yeah.
26: I'm going to say you'll get the first two, not the third. The second one is difficult. Maybe just the first one.
25: All right. Well, I took Prevagen, so.
26: All right. Here we go. Mm-hmm. You shake my nerves and you rattle my brain.
25: Uh-huh. I know it already.
26: Go for it.
0: Great Balls of Fire.
26: There it is. Boom. This is Jerry Lee
0: Jerry
26: Lewis.
0: Jerry Lee Lewis. Yep.
26: I mean, come on.
0: How
26: this
0: you
26: is
0: like
26: a
0: that,
26: Carl
0: Mikey?
26: Song.
27: Good job.
0: It's Grace. It's Great Balls of Fire. Move me, honey. You change my mind, this love is fine. Goodness gracious, Great Balls of Fire. Woo, kiss me, baby.
26: That just makes you want to get up and dance.
0: Yeah. Jerry Lee Lewis.
26: There you go.
0: Man, he was a crazy wild man.
26: Crazy wild man. In the best of ways.
0: He would play the piano and be like jumping all over the place.
26: Running.
0: Yeah.
26: I know.
0: Crazy nuts.
26: Love it. All right. So
0: all right, hang on
26: good.
0: A second.
26: Ding, ding, ding.
0: All right.
26: All right.
0: Yeah.
26: Changing gears here. Slow things down a little bit,
0: okay.
26: But still great.
0: All right.
26: Loving you isn't the
0: loving
26: right.
0: Loving you is the right.
26: Isn't the
0: isn't
26: right thing,
0: the right
26: to, thing do.
0: To do. Is
26: how
0: this Fleetwood Mac?
26: It is.
0: Yeah.
26: Ever change things that I feel? If I could, baby, I'd give you
0: give
26: my world.
0: You my world.
26: How can I? When you won't take it from me.
0: You can go your own way.
26: Yes, sir.

0: this is what I'm going to say from now on when I break up with a girl.
1: Yeah.
0: You can go your own way.
1: That's right.
0: You know?
1: You go that way.
0: Yeah. I'll go this way.
1: I would
0: say it like this. I'm going to go this way. You go your own way.
1: That's right. You tell him.
0: I like that, Mike, huh?
1: You tell him.

0: One nation under God. Here's Franklin Graham.
1: I'm inviting you to join with us and to pray for America. Pray that we as individuals and as a nation turn to the God of our fathers, the God of the Bible.
0: As we approach America's 250th, join Franklin in praying for our nation every day. 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
2: I think you've got to slow down before you start to blow it. I think you're headed for a breakdown, so be careful not to show it. You really don't remember. Was it something that he said?
3: Something that he said.
2: Are the voices in your head?
3: The voices in your head.
2: Calling what? That's right. Calling what? Don't you think you're fallen? If everybody wants you, why isn't anybody calling?
3: You don't have to answer. I've heard that before. My phone just doesn't ring.
2: Leave them hanging on the line. Calling.
3: Calling.
2: Mm-hmm. I think they've got your number.
3: I think they got your number.
2: And I really want to say. Yes, that's it. That's it. But you really don't remember. Was it something that they said? Are the voices in your head calling? Oh, it's right there.
3: Yeah, I can't get it.
2: Okay, let's play.
4: Can I give you just one hint?
3: Yeah.
4: You got to spell it.
2: No.
4: No, that's not this song?
2: You don't spell it.
4: I don't know. I thought it was a completely different song. That's why.
2: No.
4: All right.
2: I don't think so.
3: Right on the tip of my tongue, but I can't just.
2: No spelling.
3: Just can't get it. You know.
2: Just to say it.
3: All right.
2: Go ahead.
3: Gloria.
2: Gloria. Laura Branigan.
4: Yeah. I had a different song in my head.

0: songs.
1: Because I never dated a Gloria.
0: That must be it.
1: Yeah.
0: Well, if there's any Glorias out there listening to the show,
1: never dated a Gloria.
0: You know, maybe reach out. But apparently, I've heard you have to be under 5'5".
1: Gloria, yeah, you got to be under 5'5".
0: Okay, that's ridiculous.
1: Yeah.
0: But okay.
1: I don't want to look up at that girl. I'd like to look.
0: Well,
1: down
0: you're
1: a
0: 5'6", so it
1: no,
0: would work
1: I'm
0: out.
1: No, I'm 5'8".
0: No, with the 2-inch platform shoes
1: right, we
0: on.
1: Gotta,
0: let's go.
1: Mike's giving us the hurry up sign.
0: Let's go.
1: All right. So, Mike, you can just say hurry up. It's okay. when we come back, we're going to tune into Academy Award Theater. Stick around.

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0: 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They're amazing. They're awesome. And they've helped me lower my blood pressure, and they can for you too. And don't forget, folks, if it doesn't work for you, you get your money back. So there's really no risk at all. All right, we're tuning in now to a broadcast of Academy Award Theater. This was a series a lot like Lux Radio Theater. You know, it dramatized movies, some of the best movies of the era, although with this series, it had to have been nominated or have won an Academy Award to get produced on this show. And the dramas starred the biggest actors in Hollywood. Henry Fonda was in Young Mr. Lincoln, Cary Grant in Suspicion, Ronald Colman, Lost Horizon. And in this particular episode, Olivia de Havilland stars in Hold Back the Dawn from July 31st, 1946. Here's part one of Academy Award Theater.
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Every week, Squibb brings you Hollywood's finest. The great picture plays, the great actors and actresses, techniques and skills chosen from the honor roll of those who have won or been nominated for the famous Golden Oscar of the Academy of Motion Picture Arts and Sciences.

And now, E.R. Squibb & Sons, manufacturing chemist to the medical profession since 1858, bring you as our stars tonight, Olivia de Havilland and Jean-Pierre Aumont. You will hear Miss de Havilland and Mr. Aumont in Hold Back the Dawn, the screenplay which, as best motion picture production of 1941, was nominated for 7 different Academy Awards. Miss de Havilland will play the role she created on the screen for Hold Back the Dawn, and in which she was nominated as Best Actress of the Year for the 1941 Academy Awards.

0: maiden name was Emmy Brown. My husband's name is George Iscovescu. He was born in Romania, but he spent most of his life in Paris, on the Riviera, in Saint Moritz, at the Lido, following the seasons and the rich people. He was a dancer. Then the war came. People who had money went to America. You need a visa to go to America. So Georges went to Mexico, to a dusty little town that straddled the border to California. There's a wire fence. You can see right through it into the United States. Georges didn't think he'd have to wait very long.
1: I see by your questionnaire that you wish to enter the United States permanently.
2: Yes, sir.
1: Now, you were born in Bucharest, so you come under the Romanian quota. Unfortunately, that quota is very small and very crowded.
2: That means I will have to wait?
1: Between 5 and 8 years, Mr. Iscovescu.
2: 5 and 8 years? 5 to 8 years? Like a prison sentence. 8 times 365 days. With these flies and this heat. I walked in a nightmare through the dirty town to a hotel. I was used to the Ritz and the Savoy. The local hotel is called the Esperanza. I took a room at the rate of $1 a day. I didn't expect to stay. It was the 4th of July. I couldn't stand the room or the noise any longer. So I went out and walked the streets.
0: It was then that I saw him for the first time. I was driving a school bus full of children. We were on a picnic. One of the kids threw firecrackers under his feet. He was in no mood for that sort of thing that day. The boy must apologize. It's a matter of discipline. Come here, Tony.
2: Your form of humor I do not appreciate.
0: Oh, you know what American boys are like. All year long they store up mischief for the 4th of July.
2: It would be preferable if they let off their high spirits in America under the feet of Americans.
0: Now, don't let's get into international complications.
2: There's a fence back there. You Americans make a very definite point of it.
0: I gather you don't like us very much.
2: Very little.
0: Tony, don't you dare apologize now. Just then, I put the bus in gear and rammed the car in front. I was shaking with rage. He walked away and went into the Climax bar.
2: When my eyes became adjusted to the dark, I saw a dancer I knew in Europe. Her name was Tamara.
3: George!
2: Tamara, what are you doing here?
3: Just down from the day from Los Angeles with some people. Those drunks at that table. I'm not the same tomorrow, George.
2: I'm not the same, George. Tell me, how did you get into America?
3: Meet Mrs. Shaughnessy. I married an American.
2: And what?
3: Simple. If you're married to an American, you get preference. Papers go to Washington, and in 4 weeks, everything is settled.
4: Hey, Tamara. Where are you, Tamara?
2: Your husband?
3: No. My husband was a jockey in Caliente, 5'3". Once over the border, I went to the judge. Woman wants a man, I told him, not a radiator cap. Divorce granted? $50.
2: What did she say? You just marry an American? As easy as that? Get hold of a wedding ring and you can swing right over that fence. What do they call it? The pursuit of happiness. On my way back to the hotel, I saw her again, the little school teacher with the bus. She was trying to get the radiator fixed. I watched them, and when the mechanics weren't looking, I took the keys to the ignition and dropped them into a sewer. I stood around a few minutes until she noticed me and her face got red.
0: I know you don't like us, but I promise we'll get back over that border as soon as we can.
2: Now, please. I was partly responsible for your accident. I feel very bad about it.
0: You should.
2: Any of these your children?
0: No, I'm a school teacher. They'll be in a perfect tizzy about us back home.
2: Of course, the parents. And maybe your husband.
0: I haven't any husband. But if we're not back by 9 o'clock, Mr. McAdams, the principal will think we're dead in a ditch.
2: While you are waiting for the car, why not telephone and tell him you are all right?
0: Well, they said there was no telephone around.
2: There's one at the hotel. I'll show you.
0: Oh, Thank you.
2: I knew I was on the way now. They wouldn't be able to make her a new set of keys. They'd have to go for them across the border. That would take until the next day. I played it very careful. And I was very patient.
0: The number is Azusa, California, 30991. I hope they get the call right away. If you could only see Mr. McAdams, the principal. He always bites his fingernails. He must have gnawed them right down to the knuckles by now.
2: Have a cigarette?
0: Oh, no. Thank you, Mr.
2: Iscovescu.
0: My name is Brown. Emmy Brown.
2: Your name is not Margot?
0: It's Emmy.
2: She had the same hair. Only it was always mussed by the wind that winter in Chamonix.
0: What are you talking about?
2: You thought I was bitter, Miss Brown, when you spoke to me first on the street. It was because I saw another woman in your face. Margot. No, those aren't her eyes. Her eyes were bad. Eyes that seemed to be saying beautiful things, and every word they spoke, a lie. I knew it, and I loved her. The ground opened under my feet, and I loved her. I ran away. I had to come here to the end of the earth to know that I really hated her, that I had always hated her.
0: I'm sorry.
2: Just look at me, Miss Brown. Keep looking at me. It's like a sudden breeze on a stifling day.
0: You are the strangest man.
2: Perhaps the loneliest man. Naturally, they couldn't find the keys to the bus. So I arranged with the hotel to bed down the lot of them in the lobby.
0: Well, good night. We're settled. Good night.
2: Somehow, these shabby walls will not seem so empty and sad. You will be here. Close. Very near to me. Under the same roof. Breathing in the same night.
0: Yes. Good night.
2: Good night.

That's the first portion of Academy Award Theater from July 31st, 1946. Hold Back the Dawn, starring the one and only Olivia de Havilland. We'll talk about her after the break. More of Hollywood 360 after this.

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1: The Answer. With SRN News, I'm Ron Taylor. Representative Julia Letlow has advanced to a runoff in Louisiana's Republican Senate primary, capitalizing on the power of President Trump's endorsement in another attempt to purge his party of people he views as disloyal. The president supports Letlow over incumbent Senator Bill Cassidy, one of the few Republican senators who voted to convict him during his second impeachment trial. The president says U.S. and Nigerian forces carried out a mission to kill a leader of the Islamic State group. He made the announcement of the joint operation to take out Abu Bilal al-Manhuli in a late-night social media post Friday that offered few details. North America's largest commuter rail system has shut down after unionized workers went on strike. The Long Island Railroad in New York ceased operations early Saturday morning as five unions representing half the workforce walked off the job. Governor Kathy Hochul urging Long Islanders to work from home if possible. This is SRN News.
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10: 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All right, we're listening to Academy Award Theater starring Olivia de Havilland. She was born in Tokyo, Japan in 1916. She became a world-renowned actress. She first came to prominence with Errol Flynn as a screen couple in adventure films such as Captain Blood from 1935 and The Adventures of Robin Hood from 1938. Her best known role is that of Melanie Hamilton in Gone with the Wind, 1939, for which she received her first of 5 Oscar nominations. She ended up appearing in 8 movies with Flynn. Her sister was Joan Fontaine. She won 2 Academy Awards for Best Actress, one for To Each His Own, 1946, and one for The Heiress from 1949. And she lived, Lisa, to be 104.
2: Oh, wow.
10: She passed away in 2020. 104 years of age. Wow. She probably took 120 life. And helped her blood pressure. That's probably why. All right, we're listening to Academy Award Theater, Hold Back the Dawn, July 31st, 1946. Here's the conclusion.
11: I went up to my room. There was Tamara waiting for me.
12: Hello, George.
11: What do you want?
12: I've kept thinking about you all day. The way you always held me away from you when we danced. Those gigolo eyes of yours. You selfish tramp. Did you ever love anybody in your life?
11: I don't want you here. Understand?
12: George.
11: You are wasting my time.
12: I have a little money, George. It's yours if you want it. I'll get more money. I'll give you anything. Anything you want.
11: Anything, Tamara?
12: Anything.
11: I'll take this.
12: My wedding ring.
13: I had a hard time going to sleep that night. My heart was beating fast, and my senses were all thrown out of gear. I found a kind of half sleep at last. And then about 5 o'clock in the morning, I woke. He was sitting there, staring at me.
11: Hello.
13: What are you doing here? Please, you have no right to be here.
11: Of course I have no right. No right to be here. No right to sit watching your face, learning it like a poem. No right to listen for the stir of your heart. No right to tell you that I love you very much.
13: You must go away, right now, please.
11: You needn't be afraid, Miss Brown, not a bit. We are like two trains halted for a moment at the same station, but going in different directions. We can't change our course any more than we can hold back the dawn. Soon it will be light, and you will be gone forever.
13: It is getting light, isn't it?
11: You needn't be afraid, Miss Brown. Not of a dead man. I'm dead, you see. I've asked myself thousands of times why they shouldn't bury me, why I should go on walking and breathing and talking when I was dead. Perhaps I know now. Perhaps it was to see the sun rise once more, to hear enchantment in a woman's voice. to feel her nearness, the warmth of her lips.
13: No.
11: No rebellions, no violent desires. If you found one in your sober little mind, you would tell it to go stand in the corner, wouldn't you, Miss Brown?
13: I don't know.
11: Not for you, the sudden flash which lights up your whole life. One split second to snatch at happiness before it's dark again. It isn't this kiss I want. It's all your kisses. It's your life. Look at your hand, Miss Brown, your left hand.
13: Oh.
11: Yes, it's your wedding ring, Miss Brown. I put it on your hand as you slept. It was my mother's. You see how wild a dream can be. But you are wise and sane and cool. You needn't be afraid, Miss Brown.
13: Wait. Oh, wait, please wait. About your being lonesome. Other people are lonesome. So lonesome they almost give up waiting. Mr. McAdams always said I was crazy, but I knew all the time, deep down in my heart, that someday, somebody, somehow, even though Azusa was at the end of the world.
11: We had to get the Mexican judge out of bed. The license was $5. It was a good investment. The office was drab and sordid, but to Emmy Brown, being there was like standing at an altar in a cathedral, with great bells ringing. When we came out into the sunlight, she took my hand.
13: George.
11: Yes?
13: Take the ring. Put it on my finger again, and say these words.
11: The words?
13: For richer, for poorer. For better or worse, with this ring, I thee wed.
11: For richer, for poorer, for better, for worse, with this ring, I thee wed.
13: Till death do us part.
11: Till death do us part.
13: I'll never take it off. Never.

In just a moment, you will hear the second part of Academy Award. And now, the House of Squibb presents part two of Academy Award, starring Olivia de Havilland and Jean-Pierre Aumont in Hold Back the Dawn.

0: was slow going getting the papers in order. Emmy Brown came back from her home, and we took the bus and went for a long drive back into the hinterland of Mexico. I had reasons for getting away from the border. There was a smart immigration inspector named Hammock snooping around. He was interested in people who suddenly got married to Americans, especially aliens who wanted to get over that border. Something happened on that mad drive, though. I guess I fell in love with Emmy Brown a little. She was in our room at the hotel, packing, to go back to her job in Azusa for a while. I was downstairs, and I ran into Tamara.
1: I thought you'd never come. I've been dying here day after day, looking down the street, waiting for you.
0: Bad news?
1: Good news. You'll be getting out of here in 3 weeks. New York by the 1st of August.
0: I'm not going right on to New York.
1: No? Oh, sure. You've got to stop over in Azusa. That would take half an hour, you said. You were going to tell her she was too good and you were too low.
0: I'll do it my own way. Do you mind?
1: You like the girl?
0: Yes. I like her enough not to give her a sudden kick in the face in front of a whole little town. I like her enough to do it all with a little style. All right, I like her enough not to behave like a swine for once in my life.
1: Well, hallelujah.
0: That'll do. You've got enough money to get back to New York. I'll find you there when I'm ready.
1: Thank you. Just stand in the middle of Times Square and whistle. Mrs. Escovescu?
2: Yes?
1: Do you mind?
2: No. Come right in.
1: Funny, I didn't picture you looking like that. You know what one hears about a teacher. I'm Tamara. I don't think he's told you about me, or did he?
2: No, he didn't.
1: I see you're packing. Well, before you go, there's something of mine I want you to give me back.
2: Of yours?
1: My wedding ring.
2: This? Oh, it belonged to his mother.
1: Oh, isn't he wonderful? The way he knows how to pluck at the heartstring. You see, I gave him the whole idea.
2: What?
1: Marrying you to get across the border. Take a look at the engraving in that ring. I used it to marry my little American. It says, to Toots for keeps. Slip it off.
2: No.
1: Maybe you should know a little more about the history of George Escovescu.
2: Get out. Please. Please.
3: Howdy, Mr. Escovescu, isn't it?
0: Yes.
3: My name is Hammock, Immigration Department. I'd like to talk a few things over with your wife.
0: She's upstairs. If there are any questions, I'll answer them.
2: I'll answer your questions, Mr. Hammock.
0: Emmy.
3: Right over here, Mrs. Escovescu. Take a chair, will you? Had you any idea this man might have married you to get in the country?
2: Yes. But I asked him to marry me.
3: All right, he got you to ask him. Look here, you can make things very simple for the department. Anybody can see this set up with half an eye. He gets in the country, divorces you, takes up with his girlfriend, and goes about his own business. With this evidence, you can get an annulment. And that'll slam the door right in his face.
2: Get a what?
3: An annulment.
2: An annulment? How do you like that, George? That's America. You pay your taxes, but you get a lot of protection. No, thank you, Mr. Hammock. It's very sweet of you, but you see, there's nothing wrong. He told me everything. There weren't any false pretenses. It's a fine marriage. We love each other very much. I'm sorry for your sake you haven't got a case.
3: Well, maybe I'm just dumb. So long.
0: Emmy, who told you? Tamara? I've always been full of words, you know. Big ones, smooth ones, fancy ones. Just one more word. Thanks.
2: No. You see, I come from a small town. We don't have those fine hotels. We eat in the drugstore. But we leave a tip just the same. I don't feel I was too generous for those 7 days of our honeymoon. Only perhaps when I met you, I shouldn't have been so vain. I should have worn my glasses. I should have looked at your face more closely. Goodbye.
4: Hey,
0: Do you believe in premonitions? When a black wave breaks over you, and you suddenly know something terrible is going to happen. In my ears were the screeching of brakes, of tires taking a wild curve. Before my eyes were the foot on the gas pedal, pressing it down.
1: George, they've been phoning you.
0: Tamara, there was an accident, wasn't there?
1: Yes.
0: Bad?
1: Yes.
0: Where is she?
1: The receiving hospital, Los Angeles.
0: I'll take your car.
1: They won't let you cross the border. You have no papers.
0: The key, Tamara.
1: They'll catch you. You haven't got a chance. All you're waiting for nothing. If you do this, you'll never be admitted. George!
4: Look at this guy coming. He's nuts. Hey, stop, you! Stop! Don't you see that sign? I said stop!
5: That's Escobesco. He's my meat. Get my car and a patrol motorcycle escort. This is where I fix that gigolo's wagon.
0: It was 5 o'clock in the morning when I got to the hospital. It wasn't until I had climbed those steps that I was really afraid. Afraid it was too late. But there was nothing left I could do.
6: She's unconscious. We're very much afraid. The steering wheel was crushed against her. There's no fight left in her.
0: Can I go in?
6: Of course.
0: Emmy. Emmy.
6: She doesn't hear.
0: Emmy. It's George. I've gone. I am here, Emmy.
6: She seemed to hear you. Go on. Keep talking.
0: Breathe, Emmy. Try hard. That's it. Again. Now again. It's all right, Emmy. Remember the rain beating on the windshield that day we drove, and the wiper going, and the word it spoke? Together. Together. Together. Together. Breathe, Emmy. We are together.

0: I don't know how many hours I sat there or days, but I must have said, breathe a million times. Breathe. Breathe. Breathe. Breathe. Darling, breathe. Somehow she pulled through. Once she even smiled. And when Hammer caught up with me finally, she was out of danger. I asked him to go ahead and get her an annulment of the marriage. Said he would. He told me he could send me to the pen for 10 years for crossing the border. I didn't care. And for some reason, he just took me back over the border. Back to the grave. I started 4 months of a living death. One day, I saw him coming through the big gate.
1: Oh, here you are, Escovescu. I've been looking for you.
0: Why don't you leave me alone?
1: Don't you feel like stepping up to the gate and looking at the new citizens crossing the border today?
0: Very funny, Mr. Hammock. Like inviting a hungry child to stand in front of a bakery window.
1: I talked to the baker. He gave me something for you, not that you deserve a pie. I always thought you were a pretty poor excuse for a human, but, well, I was raised a good Christian, and my folks always used to say that a guy can straighten out once he sees the light. That is, if he's got guts. You have. In America, we can use people with guts. Here are your papers, approved by Washington. Preference quota for husband of American wife.
0: Husband? Mr. Hammock, I'm...
1: Get going. There's somebody waiting for you, swinging on that gate.
0: Gate. Somebody waiting. Waiting across the border.
2: Amy!

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It was my golden wedding ring. 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

0: Next Wednesday, another great picture. The House of Squibb will present Academy Award starring Paul Lucas in Watch on the Rhine. Today's performance of Hold Back the Dawn was written for radio by Frank Wilson, with an original musical score composed and conducted by Leet Stevens. Our producer-director is Dee Engelbach. Olivia de Havilland can currently be seen in the Paramount production To Each His Own. Jean-Pierre Aumont appeared through the courtesy of Metro-Goldwyn-Mayer, producers of the Technicolor musical Holiday in Mexico. This is Hugh Brundage bidding you goodnight until next Wednesday at the same time, when you're invited to listen again to Academy Award, presented by the House of Squibb, a name you can trust. 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
1: And that's Academy Award Theater with Hold Back the Dawn, starring Olivia de Havilland. Billy Wilder was the screenwriter on that. From July 31st, 1946, CBS broadcast. Hope you enjoyed that. Time for this month in music history.
2: That's right. This is our final song from 1990.
3: It's been 7 hours and 50.
1: This is Sinead O'Connor or something?
2: Sinead
1: O'Connor.
2: It is.
1: Right?
2: So Prince wrote and recorded this song in 1984.
1: Yeah.
2: But he didn't release it. And then Sinead O'Connor recorded a version of the song for her album called I Do Not Want What I Haven't Got, which is a good motto to live by.
1: Yeah.
2: And it became a worldwide hit, and that's what you're listening to right here.
1: Remember Joe Piscopo used to do his Frank Sinatra routine, and he would make fun of her and say, "Hey, cue ball."
2: Oh no.
1: He'd say, "Hey, cue ball."
2: Oh.
1: Cuz she was, you know, she shaved her head.
2: Yeah.
1: Joe Piscopo.
2: It's a look.
1: Oh my god. Yeah, I guess.
2: Not too many people can pull it off.
1: Restaurant.
2: It's a great song.
1: Yeah, it is a good song. I will admit.
3: I said nothing can
1: okay.
3: take away.
1: Thanks, Lisa Wolf.
2: Thanks, Carl.
1: More of Hollywood 360 after this.
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5: our executive producer, Mike Bubblebath Costella, and my crappy brother, Vince Amari. This is Carl Amari saying stay safe, be healthy, and thanks for listening.

0: you can't protect what you don't love? 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
3: News this hour from Town Hall. I'm Ron Taylor. President Trump says the U.S. has an eye in the sky and it's closely watching Iran.
4: President Trump says the U.S. is closely monitoring Iran's nuclear material, highlighting Space Force surveillance that can identify individuals approaching storage in real time. He called securing that material a top priority and warned of decisive military action if Iranian forces try to access it. He is urging Tehran to comply with nuclear agreements.
3: Correspondent Ken Lorman. A new Ebola outbreak in Africa's Congo.
5: Authorities in Congo say at least 80 deaths have been reported from a new Ebola outbreak in Ituri province in the northeastern part of the country. Health workers are intensifying screening and contact tracing to contain the disease. Officials first announced the outbreak Friday. Some people in Uganda, Congo's neighbor to the east, say they're also scared. This is Congo's 17th outbreak since Ebola first emerged in the country in 1976. I'm Donna Water.
3: Representative Julia Ledlow has advanced a runoff in Louisiana's Republican Senate primary. She capitalized on the power of President Trump's endorsement in another attempt to purge his party of people he views as disloyal. The president supported Ledlow over incumbent Senator Bill Cassidy, one of the few Republican senators who voted to convict him during his second impeachment trial over the attack on the Capitol in Washington on January 6, 2021. North America's largest commuter rail system has shut down after unionized workers went on strike. The Long Island Railroad in New York ceased operations early Saturday morning as five unions representing about half the workforce walked off the job. The MTA said it would provide limited shuttle buses to New York City subway stations. You'll find breaking news and analysis at townhall.com.
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3: A humpback whale, released after a spectacular rescue effort, has been found dead off Denmark. Correspondent Julie Walker reports on a sad ending to a very remarkable story.
5: After a spectacular rescue, a humpback whale was not able to survive. The whale, nicknamed Timmy and Hope, was found dead Thursday off a Danish island and was identified Saturday after authorities were able to access a tracking device they had fastened to it. 2 weeks ago, the whale was stranded off Germany's Baltic Sea coast. It's not clear why it swam far from its habitat, although some experts say it may have lost its way following a shoal of herring or during migration. It was rescued with the help of an excavator and transported toward the North Sea in a barge. Experts and others debated over every aspect of that rescue. Much of it was live streamed. I'm Julie Walker.
3: Breaking news and analysis at townhall.com. California spends more on welfare than almost any state, and now Governor Gavin Newsom has announced $20 million in state funds to distribute free diapers to low-income mothers through the nonprofit Baby to Baby.
7: Opponents of the move point out that Baby to Baby's co-CEO sits on the board of the California Partners Project, a gender equality nonprofit founded by the governor's wife, Jennifer Siebel Newsom, which helped facilitate the partnership. Critics note diapers are already subsidized and widely donated and allege a conflict as California Partners has received over $4.4 million in behested payments. Donations solicited at the request of public officials amid a sharp rise in such payments since 2018. John Scott reporting.
3: President Trump says U.S. and Nigerian forces carried out a mission to kill a leader of the Islamic State group. He made the announcement of the joint operation on a late social media post. More news at townhall.com.
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11: We're looking pretty good for the rest of our weekend. Some clouds hanging around for the overnight hours. Low 40s and a little bit breezy. And then Sunday will start off cloudy, but sunshine comes back in the afternoon, mid to upper 60s. Few clouds on Sunday night, sunny and low 70s Monday. You can always get the latest weather at theanswerportland.com. I'm meteorologist Steve Hamilton on AM 1640, The Answer.
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13: You lost your magic. 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
17: 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Well, actually, it's a little more than just a hobby. Reader's Digest is considering publishing two of my jokes.
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17: Yeah.
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22: Hello, everyone. I'm Carl Amari, and this is Hollywood 360, the radio show that presents all things entertainment, including trivia contests and games, movie reviews, celebrity interviews, showbiz news, and classic radio shows. My co-host is the vivacious Lisa Wolf. In this hour, Orson Welles walks us through Scotland Yard's Black Museum from 1952. But first, it's real or ridiculous. Lisa will provide information on pop culture. I must decide if they're real or ridiculous while you play along at home. Right, Lisa?
23: That's right, Carl. We're going to get back to our roots here and do some celebrity
22: information. Pop culture.
23: All right.
24: What?
23: You were a little slow on the tape there.
22: Pop culture?
23: Yeah, it took you a few extra seconds, but I got it.
22: I have a lot of buttons.
23: Not too many, actually.
22: Oh, yeah.
23: All right.
22: That's a lot.
23: Not too many.
22: Mike has way more than me.
23: That's for sure. Right. All right, here we go. Sandra Bullock accepted a Razzie Award in person for All About Steve the same weekend she won an Oscar for The Blind Side.
22: I think that's real.
23: That is real. Yeah. So she showed up to both ceremonies, winning worst and best actress back to back.
0: Hey, you know
23: what? That's crazy.
0: She seems like a cool person.
23: I like her too.
0: That would be great. You know, you win an Oscar and you take a Razzie also.
23: You know what? I think it's cool that you show up for it too.
0: Yeah.
23: You know what?
0: Any award anyone wanted to give me, I'd show up. I wouldn't care if it was a negative thing.
23: You wouldn't care?
0: Nope.
23: I don't believe that.
0: Nope, it's true.
23: No, I know you.
0: If I could win an award for something like being tallest.
23: How about if it was shortest? How about if it was shortest?
0: Shortest actor in Hollywood?
23: Yeah.
0: Well, Vern Troyer would have beat me at that, but he's no longer
23: alive.
0: You
23: wouldn't have showed up. No, I don't believe you. You're not
0: I would have.
23: No, you wouldn't.
0: I like publicity.
23: Yeah, you're not good at insults.
0: That's true.
23: Okay, moving on. Robert Downey Jr. earned a percentage of profits from Avengers Endgame instead of relying only on a fixed salary.
0: Yeah, he got both, so yes.
23: Yes, that is true. Marlon Brando hid cue cards around the set of The Godfather. There we go.
1: I'm going to make him an offer.
23: So he would not have to memorize lines.
0: It's real.
23: That is real.
0: Yeah.
23: You know, if I walked into a set and said, hey, let me put some cue cards around, I really didn't memorize anything.
0: You're not Marlon Brando.
23: Exactly. See what you get to do if you're royalty.
0: Yeah.
23: Elvis Presley had naturally blonde hair and dyed it dark to create his look.
0: Real.
23: That is real.
0: Yeah, I knew that.
23: Well, he did.
0: I've gotten every one of these right so far. Bubble bath.
23: That just means it's too easy.
0: Mm-hmm.
23: Harrison Ford improvised the gunshot scene in Raiders of the Lost Ark because he was too sick to film the planned fight.
0: What happened? Say it again.
23: See, you were just gloating over how many you got right.
0: Harrison Ford.
23: So you didn't listen. He improvised the gunshot scene in Raiders of the Lost Ark because he was too sick to film the fight.
0: Gosh, it seems, all right, real.
23: It is real.
0: That was a guess.
23: This illness led to one of the most famous moments, and
0: When he like just didn't want to do the whip, and he just said, and he's like turned around. That is a really great scene in Raiders.
23: Yeah, improvised.

0: 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Here's Franklin Graham.
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2: Tay, I had to get you on something.
3: It wasn't very clear.
2: Okay. It wasn't. You got it wrong, so I'm sure it was unclear.
3: It was unclear.
2: Right. Taylor Swift removed her music from Spotify during a dispute over how artists are paid.
3: Real.
2: That is real. She pulled her catalog and then later returned it after she made some changes.
3: Yeah.
2: Brad Pitt includes a contract clause guaranteeing he will have more close-up shots than any co-star.
3: No, he doesn't do that.
2: Okay.
3: Oh, my gosh.
2: Okay, here's the last one. I thought maybe.
3: Oh, God.
2: Jennifer Lawrence requires...
3: Hello. She had me at hello.
2: Jennifer Lawrence requires studios to pay her male co-stars the same salary as her on every film.
3: No.
2: That is ridiculous.
3: Yeah, it's ridiculous. Hey, I think I got all of them but one. And the one that I didn't get was not clear. You were
2: It was clear.
3: It was very ambiguous.
2: No, there was nothing ambiguous about Rihanna.
3: Very ambiguous.
2: Nope, not at all. It was just your being you.
3: Yeah. Hey, we've got a new sponsor, 120 Life. I'm going to tell you about it a little later in the show. Really, really great sponsor. All right, when we get back from the break, it's Orson Welles in the Black Museum. Stick around.
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3: 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Leave your name and return phone number, and someone will call you back during the week. All right, it's time for the Black Museum. You know what, Lisa? Orson Welles, very, very popular movie star, radio actor, fantastic director and writer, he for

0: a time was living in England, in London, England. And when he was there, he was approached by a syndicator by the name of Harry Allen Towers. And he had a very successful syndication company where he was creating radio programs from across the pond. And some of those shows, like The Clock, aired here in the United States. And so he went to Orson Welles and said, I have two ideas for radio programs that you could star in. One is called The Black Museum, which we're going to talk about in a moment. And the other is The Third Man. The Third Man, or The Lives of Harry Lime, as it was called, was a prequel to the movie that he was in, very famous movie, The Third Man. So Orson Welles said yes, and he starred in both of those radio series, one of which was The Black Museum. It was a mystery crime series, and it was based on real-life cases from Scotland Yard's Black Museum. Now, when you go to Scotland Yard, they have this repository of death. There's all these artifacts in the Black Museum that are linked to famous or infamous murder cases. And he would walk through the museum, pause at an exhibit, and then describe the object, and then there was the story that was dramatized. Very cool series. We're going to listen to program 39 in the series that originally aired in 1952. It's called The Gas Receipt. Here's part one of Orson Welles starring in The Black Museum.
1: This is Orson Welles speaking from London. The Black Museum. Repository of death. Here in the grim stone structure on the Thames, which houses Scotland Yard, you'll find a warehouse of homicide where everyday objects, oh, a brass lamp, a nail file, a lady's hatpin, all are touched by murder. Receipt for payment for 10 gallons of gasoline. Familiar object, you've had it many times yourself if you drive a car, but this particular receipt.
2: Your receipt, Inspector. Tanks full, oil and water fine.
3: Thank you. Quite a receipt you hand out.
2: My partner's idea. He likes it.
3: Look at this, Sergeant. Stamped with a gallows, complete with corpse, and marked settled. Rather appropriate, eh?
1: Well, today, as I told you, this receipt lies in its proper place. An honored place. In the Black Museum.
4: From the annals of the Criminal Investigation Department of the London Police, we bring you the dramatic stories of the crimes recorded by the objects in Scotland Yard's Gallery of Death, the Black Museum.

0: Here we are. The Black Museum. Scotland Yard's museum, a museum of murder. Here lies death, arranged in glass cases, lined along the shelves on the tables, larger objects standing on the floor. Over there's an old-fashioned trunk. There's nothing in this trunk but some old clothes. The clothes led to a furnace. The things in the furnace led a man to the gallows. Here's a teacup with saucer. Charming, graceful, real bone china. But the contents were deadly. Ah, here we are. Here's the receipt I told you about. Settled, it says. Paid in full. 10 gallons of gas. From the evidence, Police Constable Matthews had anything but murder on his mind that very early morning, an hour before dawn, as he patrolled the quiet country road near his home in Essex.
1: Summer must be almost over. Cold this time of morning. Not even false dawn yet. Nights are getting longer. Pleasant enough, this tour during summer. Lonely a bit, I suppose. Gives a man time for thinking. What do I think about Ellen and the breakfast she'll have for me? Egg, bit of bacon, cup of tea, then some sleep. Ridiculous. Grown man sleeping in broad daylight, when you come to think of it. Well, company coming. Seems to be travelling at quite a rate. Too fast, even this time of night.
2: Run that car! Pull over here!
3: I know that car. Never saw him drive like that before. Well, I must say, sir, you're going rather fast.
4: What's the idea, Constable? I'm in a hurry.
3: Yes, so it seems. Let me see your license.
4: I know how to drive.
3: Where have you come from?
4: Longridge Garage.
3: That's a long way from here.
4: Called out on an emergency. I said I'm in a hurry to get back now.
3: And this car is yours?
5: No, it's mine.
3: Oh, another of you. In the back seat.
4: Can't you keep that flashlight out of my eyes?
3: What's the number of this car?
5: See for yourself. It's on the plates.
3: I know the number. Do you?
5: What is this, an investigation?
3: If you want it that way.
6: What are you doing? He's dead, all right.
4: I'm making sure. No dead man keeps my face in his eyes. Now he's got no eyes.
6: Hurry! We gotta get out of here!

0: ditch where he'd fallen, bloody face turned skyward. Policeman Constable Matthews didn't see the dawn. Later that morning, another man trudged along that Essex road, mail sack on shoulder, busy with his own thoughts, until...
1: Good! It's Matthews.
2: Or what's left of him. Oh, what a rotten way to die.
1: Here, I'll have to get help.
0: Help was very soon coming. First the local police, then the wires to London hummed with the word.
3: Can you leave the body where it is?
2: I expect so, Inspector. He won't worry about it, poor fellow.
3: Very well. I'll be down from the yard as soon as I can get a car.
0: Inspector Manson and Sergeant Wright left Scotland Yard, careening out of the gates on two wheels, and roared out of London and into Essex. They set a record reaching the scene of the crime. The two policemen, quiet in their plain clothes, asked the local constable to move the crowd of curious well back from the body. Then the team from the yard went to work.
2: A rotten killing, Inspector.
4: Bad as I've seen. Four bullets where one would have been enough.
2: It looks like a cop-hater, Inspector.
4: Turn cop killer. Lift the head a moment.
2: Right, sir.
4: Here they are. Two slugs. 45. Went right through him.
2: Oh, we never had a chance. The angle of the cheek wound, sir. From below and to the side.
4: Back seat of the car he stopped.
2: Tire marks, Inspector?
4: Hmm? Right here. In the shoulder of the road. And deep enough for casks. Still holding his pencil. It's what we're all afraid of on traffic duty. What's your number and the shots, that's all.
2: I still don't get the eyes, Inspector.
4: Old story. Legend. When a criminal shoots a policeman, the criminal's image is supposed to be imprinted on the poor fellow's retinas. Just superstition. Let's go, Sergeant.
0: Just superstition, but perhaps a mark, a clue, pointing to the habitual criminal. The police routine began. The tire marks were taken up in plaster casts. The bullets were turned over to ballistics. The search, the almost blind search, began. In the course of their duty, Inspector Manson and Sergeant Wright dropped in on the superintendent of the local police.
5: Hey, the car's over my rounds. I can't afford to wait until the insurance company is satisfied, nor can my patients. I know you're busy, what with the murder and all that, but surely you can spare some time.
2: What? Oh, Inspector Manson, come in.
4: Sorry to intrude, sir, but the sergeant and I are about ready to go back to London.
2: I see. Now, this is Dr. Lewis, our resident practitioner. Doctor, Inspector Manson, and Sergeant Wright, Scotland Yard.
4: How do you do?
6: How do you do, sir?
5: Scotland Yard. About the murder of that poor policeman.
4: That's right, Doctor.
2: And the doctor's car's missing. I've been explaining to him how he'd been tied up on the killing.
5: Which, of course, I understand. But I need my car, gentlemen. I almost missed a berth last night. Came out of my house expecting to hop into my car. No car.
4: About what time was that, sir?
5: About 3 a.m. First time a thing like that's ever happened round here.
4: I see. Rather interesting coincidence.
5: Well, how so, Inspector?
4: One of the familiar patterns in our work is to have a policeman attacked when he stops a stolen car.
2: By the Lord Harry.
4: May I, Superintendent?
2: Of course.
4: Will you describe the car, Doctor?
0: Within minutes, Sergeant Wright was on the telephone.
7: 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Dark blue Morris sedan, number TW8529. Registered in the name of Dr. Robert...
0: Within 6 hours, it had been abandoned in a London suburb. Dr. Lewis was taken for the automobile ride of his life. Siren screaming, tires squealing. No time to waste.
4: This your car, Doctor?
5: It certainly is.
4: Give it a going over, Sergeant.
5: Yes, sir.
4: Let's have a look inside, Doctor. Flashes on the outside of the door. Could be blood.
5: Yes, it might very well be.
4: You own a pistol, Doctor?
5: Good heavens, no. Why?
4: Cartridge case on the floor. Here. See it? .45 caliber. Notice anything missing?
5: Yes, my instrument bag. I left it on the back seat, as I usually do. Some quite valuable surgical equipment and all that. Hard to come by these days.
4: I understand. Yes, son?
6: Earth and dried grass, sir. Curbside wheels, front and back. Mudguard damaged on that side as well. And the tyres, sir, I'd not want to state positively until we check the casts, but they look the same as the marks on the road.
4: Ah, excellent, Sergeant.
5: Here's something may help. Inspector, Sergeant.
4: Yes, Doctor?
5: The speedometer. I keep a trip record every 24 hours. Just a habit. When I left the car last night, the speedometer read 40.9 miles. It's 84.3 now.
4: And the car has come 43.4 miles. That may be quite a help to us, Doctor. Perhaps more than you'll realize.
8: That's the first portion of The Black Museum with the gas receipt. Program 39 in the series Orson Welles starring. And we'll get back to it and more of Hollywood 360 after this.
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11: With SRN News, I'm Ron Taylor. North America's largest commuter rail system has shut down after unionized workers went on strike. The Long Island Rail Road in New York ceased operations early Saturday morning after five unions representing about half its workforce walked off the job. The MTA has said it would provide limited shuttle buses to New York City. Governor Kathy Hochul urging Long Islanders to work from home if possible. U.S. Representative Julia Letlow and State Treasurer John Fleming have advanced to a runoff in Louisiana's Republican Senate primary. Letlow capitalized on the power of President Trump's endorsement in another attempt to purge his party of people he views as disloyal. The president supported Letlow over incumbent Senator Bill Cassidy, one of the few Republican senators who voted to convict him during his second impeachment trial over the attack on the U.S. Capitol on January 6, 2021. This is SRN News.
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8: 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All right, Lisa, we're listening to the Black Museum. The story we're listening to, The Gas Receipt, was written by Ira Marion. Ira Marion was born in 1910. He was a radio and television writer, director, and producer. In 1935, he joined the staff at ABC Broadcasting. In the 25 years he was working for the company, he wrote and produced various dramatic programs and documentaries, including The Blue Playhouse, Mr. President, which we play a lot of, and Bestseller. All the while he worked for ABC, he wrote scripts for 2 syndicated radio series, Crime Does Not Pay and The Black Museum. He also wrote and produced movies for the New York Fire Department and wrote a radio series for the Red Cross titled Disaster. He died at the age of 60 after a long illness in 1970. We're listening to his work. He wrote The Gas Receipt on The Black Museum. Orson Welles starring. Here's the conclusion.
0: The first point which came to mind as the inspector and the sergeant drove back to Scotland Yard.
16: 43 miles. Took a lot of back roads. Whoever it was must be known. No fingerprints in the car either.
0: Then next, as the car turned into the yard.
16: He must know Essex rather well. An angle worth working on.
0: A little while later, with a pile of dossiers on his desk, the inspector said...
16: What do you think of this one, Sergeant?
17: Thomas Greed,
6: also known as Greeny Thomas and Ted Grenville. Convicted 1920, possession of firearms.
17: Mm-hmm.
6: Convicted fraud and forgery. Convicted car thefts. So, known as Operator Garage in Eastwood, Essex. Alters stolen cars.
16: Knows Essex, doesn't he?
6: He's a possibility, sir. Habitual. Fits the rest of the characteristics.
16: Shall we have Mr. Green in, Sergeant?
6: Yes, sir. Operator, hue and cry message to all stations. Photo for posting will follow shortly. Wanted for questioning, Tom Green, also known as Green...
17: So far, so good. Maybe they were on the right track, maybe not. The alarm went out. Out to every station house and crossroads in England, every policeman from the south coast to the border of Scotland was alerted for Mr. Thomas Green, also known as Greeny Thomas, and so forth. Result? Nothing. Not a sign. Not a trace.
16: Here's something, Sergeant. Police in Lancashire picked up a fellow answering Green's description. He confessed to a burglary to prove he wasn't in Essex the night Matthews was shot.
6: I imagine they know we don't like cop killers.
17: No, they don't like cop killers. But they still had no trace of the suspect. None at all. For 7 long weeks.

0: watch where you're going!
1: Roadhog, you in the truck! Serves you right!
0: Yeah? Wanna make something of it?
2: Hey, what's going on here? I'll have to report this, you know.
0: This man forced me into the wall!
2: Is that correct, sir? You're green! There's an order out for you!
1: Keep back, driver! Or you'll get it too!
0: Dirty, rotten!
2: Get the number of that car! I can't see!
0: I got it, lad! GR5607!
3: Well, today, as I told you, this receipt lies in its proper place. An honored place. In the Black Museum.

0: policeman shot. Luckily, not fatally. Another car number obtained. Immediate check, yes. A stolen car. A Vauxhall this time. Several times thereafter, in the course of 10 days, that number appeared on the Scotland Yard teletype.
1: Armed robbery. Cinema cashier. Lone thief seen leaving area in car number GR5607.
2: That's Green, all right. He's broken cover with a vengeance. Here it is again, Sergeant. Same number. This time he held up a railway station.
1: He's made another stop, sir. This time a bank messenger. Same car, same number, GR5607.
2: Inspector Manson here.
3: Sergeant Wright, sir. Report from Sheffield. They've got the Vauxhall Green was using. He sold it to a used car dealer. Man suspected of being a fence.
2: Meet me at the gate, Sergeant. We are going to Sheffield.

0: Constable Matthews was long gone, I know. Several weeks, in fact. But the wheels of vengeance for his unnecessary death ground on. In Sheffield, Inspector Manson talked briefly into the point.
1: Now get this straight. The man who sold you this car is wanted on suspicion of murder. Hold out on us and you'll be an accessory after the fact. We'll see to that.
2: That was I to know, Inspector. He had owner's papers. They looked all right. I paid him in good faith, I did.
1: Save it. You received stolen goods. Now then, what do you know about this man?
2: Nothing, sir, nothing.
1: Tell him, Sergeant.
3: You know plenty. We happen to have checked. You were associated with him in a garage business in Essex. Now talk.
2: I'm honest. I didn't know nothing. He told me he got the Vauxhall through a garage he's interested in Battersea. You can't pin anything.
0: Back to London. The chase seemed getting warmer. Outside the garage in Battersea, Inspector Manson and Sergeant Wright sat in their parked car and waited.
3: Car coming this way, sir. The light's in the rearview mirror.
1: I see it, Sergeant. Patience, Sergeant. He's only turning in.
3: I caught his face in the light, sir. It's green, all right. Chauffeur's outfit.
1: Let's go. Take care.
3: He's left the car on the ramp, sir.
1: Yes. Probably gone to change his clothes. Check the car, Sergeant. Side pocket of the door.
3: Right, sir. A Webley 45, Inspector.
1: A 45. Let's get him. Listen a moment. He's in there. Take care of the door, Sergeant.
3: Yes, sir.
4: What's the meaning of this? What do you want?
3: You green.
4: Let go, copper. If I'd my gun...
3: Oh, thanks, sir. He almost had me.
1: Put the cuffs on him. We'll take the Webley and get him back to the yard. Hello? What's this on the workbench?
3: Medical case, sir. Initials on it, RL. For Robert Lewis, Inspector?
1: I wouldn't be surprised. Let's go, Sergeant, and you needn't be too gentle with him.
0: At long last, Tom Green, alias Greeny Thomas, was in custody. And a none too pleasant customer, this fellow.
4: Hey, when will I get something to eat, copper?
1: We'll get to that. You're in for questioning on a possible murder charge. I must warn you, anything you may say... Where were you on the night of October 26th last?
4: I was in London with my girl. What's more, she'll swear to it.
1: Where did you get the revolver we found in the pocket of the car?
4: I bought it from a sailor. Never got his name or number.
1: We found another Webley in the doctor's case, Green. Where did you get that?
4: I ain't talking.
1: The first one's been certified as the gun that killed Constable Matthews. That's the gun you said you bought from the sailor in September.
4: What? Oh, then I got them mixed up.
1: Oh.
4: Yeah, I must have bought the gun and the case from the sailor, and the one you say killed the copper I picked up in November. So what? You got plenty of cops, haven't you, Inspector?
1: How are we coming on the check of Green's friends, Sergeant?
3: They're all accounted for and all with alibis, except this fella Davis. Yes, it's funny about him.
1: Yeah? What?
3: Well, he spent most of his life in Stir. But the last time he got out, he upped and married. In Sheffield.
1: In Sheffield? And Green took that stolen Vauxhall to Sheffield. Let's bring Mr. Davies in, Sergeant. I'm rather interested in him.
0: Once again, the two police officers drove their car in the direction of Sheffield. Along the road, they stopped at a service station. 10 gallons of gasoline. And a look at the oil and water. They pay the attendant and ask for a receipt. Vouchers will have to be signed in the usual police routine.
5: Your receipt, Inspector. Tanks full, oil and water fine.
1: Thank you. Quite a receipt you hand out.
5: My partner's idea. He likes it.
1: Look at this, Sergeant. Stamped with a gallows, complete with corpse. And marked settled. Rather appropriate, eh?
0: Might have been more appropriate if they'd had more success in Sheffield.
3: Too late, Inspector.
1: Our bird flown?
3: Yes, sir. Left town the day before yesterday. The day we picked up Green.
1: I see. Well, we'll find him. I'm beginning to feel more like a tracer of missing persons than an officer on a murder case.
0: The familiar police machinery went back into action. The underworld was watched. The hue and cry message went to all stations. Within a few days this time, word came through.
3: Davis has been seen with his wife in Liverpool, sir.
1: All right, Sergeant, we'll travel.

0: Liverpool, they found the hideout well watched. Davis wasn't there. His wife was at home. The place was a down-at-the-heels lodging house, disreputable, filthy. Inspector Manson made a decision.
1: We'll wait for him outside, Sergeant. I found that most men will put up a much harder struggle when their women are present.
0: So they waited. Waited in the dark, shabby street. Far off, they could hear the foghorns of the ships in Liverpool's busy roadstead.
2: Eerie noise they make, isn't it?
1: I don't mind it. Seems, friendly.
2: It depends, sir. Hey, someone just passed the second street lamp down that way, sir.
1: Don't show yourself. Wait until he passes under the next one. We can be sure then. That's our man. When he's closer, the sergeant.
2: Right, sir.
3: All right, Davis, please come quietly.
4: Would you stay away from me?
3: I said come quietly, Davis.
4: Cooper, why look me and don't take me? My wrist.
3: Never point a gun at a police officer, Davis. He'll come quietly now, Inspector.
0: They were quite a pair. Defiant, snarling Tom Green. Moaning, whining Davis. The inspector knew he had Green on the evidence, but the two bullets that had been fired from the back seat of the car were unexplained, except by the presence of a second man. Was Davis the man? How to prove it?
1: You haven't satisfied us, Davis. You've told us Green asked you to manage his garage.
2: That's right. I don't know nothing about October the 26th.
1: We think you do. Were you with Green that night?
2: I was with my wife.
1: And Green says he was with his girl. Did you shut up the garage?
2: No. Yes, I did. No business that night, anyway.
1: Yes, son?
3: A note for you, sir.
1: Thank you. I see. Thank you. All right, Davis, Green's talked.
2: There's nothing to talk about.
1: He says you pulled the trigger. He says he was already in gear, and Ridgeway was going to let you go when you fired from the back seat.
2: The cop had his foot on the running board. I never did a thing.
1: Nice timing, Sergeant. I think you'd better talk, Davis. You're for it in any case. Speak up, man.
2: All right. Yeah, sure I was with Green that night. We picked a car to swipe down there in that Essex village. A doctor's car. We had to work fast. A dog started barking. We pushed a thing from in front of the house and got in. Greeny was driving. We'd have been fine, but that dumb cop had to stop us. He knew the car. Thought it was the doctor. But I didn't kill nobody. It was Greeny. All the way it was Greeny. I never killed nobody. Nobody. I'll tell you, I didn't kill nobody. Nobody. Nobody.
1: All finished, Davis? Would you like to see the note Sergeant Wright handed me?
2: No, I don't want to look.
1: A receipt, Davis, for 10 gallons of petrol stamped with a gallows and marked settled.
0: And today, as I told you, that receipt can be found in a place of special honor in the Black Museum.
5: Orson Welles will be back with you in just a moment.
0: There was no doubt, of course. From the angle of the wounds in Constable Matthews' face, it was clear that at least two bullets had been fired from the back seat of the stolen car. Davis's counsel tried to pin the blame on Green. Green's counsel tried to place it all on Davis. The jury found both men guilty, and both were sentenced to hang. Green tried to cheat the gallows, hiding a razor blade in his cell and cutting his wrist one night. The guards discovered this in time, and the trap fell twice one morning. So the case of Constable Matthews was marked settled. And now, until next time, till we meet again in the same place, and I tell you another story of the Black Museum, I remain, as always, obediently yours.

0: And that's The Black Museum, a 1952 broadcast starring the one and only Orson Welles, produced by Harry Allen Towers. That's The Gas Receipt from 1952, program 39 in the series. Hope you enjoyed that. Time for this month in music history.
1: That's right, it is. We are going back to the year 1990 with this song.
2: Can't touch this.
0: Oh, yeah.
2: Can't touch this.
1: Who is this, Carl?
0: Ice somebody?
1: That's not his name, but that's the song. Ice Baby.
0: Oh, it's Ice Baby. This is
1: You Can't Touch This.
0: You Can't Touch This.
1: This is written, produced, and performed by MC Hammer.
0: Oh, yeah, MC Hammer.
1: From his 1990 album called Please Hammer, Don't Hurt Him. This is his signature song.
0: You know, right, he was good at building things, that MC Hammer.
1: Just same as... Ken Carpenter. That's exactly who I was thinking of.
0: Ken Carpenter, yeah.
1: That's what I was looking for. Ken Carpenter.
0: Good song. 1990, huh?
1: Yes, a long time ago.
0: Like almost 40 years ago.
1: Oh, no.
0: Isn't that crazy?
1: Yes.
3: This is like one of my first CDs.
0: Really?
3: Yeah.
1: Oh, wow.
0: Man, you can't touch this, Lisa.
1: That's right. Don't worry. I don't want to.
0: I'm sure you don't. All right, more of Hollywood 360 after this.

0: will quit. More Hollywood 360 after these important messages.
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1: In our next hour, we'll visit the Jot 'Em Down store in Pine Ridge, Arkansas, on the Lum and Abner Show from 1950. But first, we'll play Stump the Host. Lisa will present which came first, the chicken or the egg.
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0: News this hour from Town Hall. I'm Ron Taylor. Representative Julia Letlow has advanced to a runoff in Louisiana's Republican Senate primary. She capitalized on the power of President Trump's endorsement in another attempt to purge his party of people he views as disloyal. President Trump supporting let low over incumbent Senator Bill Cassidy, one of the few Republican senators who voted to convict him during his second impeachment trial over the attack on the Capitol January 6, 2021. Tomorrow is going to be a challenging day for a lot of New York area commuters left high and dry by a rail strike.
7: Hundreds of thousands of commuters in and around New York are left figuring out how they will get around without the Long Island Railroad after a strike by workers shut down the nation's busiest rail system Saturday. Union rep Kevin Sexton.
8: We're far apart at this point.
7: They were negotiating pay and other benefits with the Metropolitan Transportation Authority. Chairman Jana Lieber.
9: We cannot responsibly make a deal that implodes the MTA's budget.
7: The first LIRR strike in decades comes as many were relying on the system for the Yankees and Mets subway series and a Bruce Springsteen concert at Madison Square Garden. Julie Walker, New York.
0: President Trump's China summit may be history now, but one unresolved issue remains.
10: The arms sale, this one, is worth about $12 billion. It was actually approved by congressional leaders back in January, but then held up by the White House, likely in anticipation of this summit with President Xi. It's not just Taiwan that would like to see this sale finally approved. A bipartisan group of senators here in the U.S. earlier this month urged the Trump administration to push this deal through. The key thing to look out for will be, will Trump approve this arms sale, or will President Xi have had an effect on that very material bit of support for Taiwan?
0: More news at townhall.com.
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0: A high-ranking FDA official, she was involved in scrutinizing the safety of antidepressants, COVID-19 vaccines, and other widely used therapies, has been shown the door.
12: Dr. Tracy Beth Hoag will be replaced as FDA's acting drug center director by Dr. Mike Davis, who has been serving as deputy director. Hoag said in a social media post late Friday that she was fired from the agency, adding, quote, I learned so much and leave with no regrets. Hoag's departure is the latest in an ongoing shakeup at the regulatory agency. FDA Commissioner Marty McCarry resigned early in the week, and Dr. Vinay Prasad, the agency's vaccine and biotech chief, stepped down last month following intense criticism from drug makers, patients, and investors. Bernie Bennett in Washington.
0: Berkshire Hathaway more than tripled the size of its investment in Google's parent company and bought over $2.6 billion worth of Delta Airlines stock as Greg Abel settled into the CEO job after taking over from Warren Buffett at the beginning of the year. More news at townhall.com. Federal investigators have released some preliminary findings in last month's deadly crash of a small plane in Texas.
13: The Cessna 421C, carrying five people to a pickleball tournament near Austin, broke apart in midair. It took off from Amarillo on April 30th, about 9:10 p.m., crashed 2 hours later, roughly 40 miles southwest of Austin. The pilot and all four passengers died. The investigation found the pilot had reported problems with the plane's anti-icing system during the flight. Investigators say they found pieces of the plane across a 1.25-mile debris field. Rich Thomason reporting.
0: At least 80 people have died in Congo's new Ebola outbreak. Authorities also say health workers are racing to intensify screening and contact tracing to contain the disease. Congo's health minister says the suspected index case is a nurse who died at a hospital. You'll find more on these stories at townhall.com. I'm Ron Taylor.
14: As a parent, you said you'd never give up the convertible.
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16: We're looking pretty good for the rest of our weekend. Some clouds hanging around for the overnight hours. Low 40s and a little bit breezy. And then Sunday will start off cloudy, but sunshine comes back in the afternoon, mid to upper 60s. Few clouds on Sunday night, sunny and low 70s Monday. You can always get the latest weather at theanswerportland.com. I'm meteorologist Steve Hamilton on AM 1640, The Answer.
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1: Hello, everyone. I'm Carl Amari, and this is Hollywood 360, the radio show that presents all things entertainment, including trivia contests and games, movie reviews, celebrity interviews, showbiz news, and classic radio shows. My co-host is the captivating Lisa Wolf. In this hour, Chester Locke and Norris Goff star as Lum and Abner from 1950. But first, it's Stump the Host. To Stump the Host, Lisa will present which came first. I'll try to guess while you play along at home. Right, Lisa?
25: That's right. This is not as easy as you think. I mean, it's 50-50. It's which one? It's A or it's B. But
1: okay.
25: I don't think it's easy, but here's my challenge.
1: B-U-T-T or...
25: I always say the same thing.
1: Okay.
25: It's always B-U-T-T.
1: Okay, good.
25: What I was going to say, though, was if you get all 10 of them correct, and
1: yeah.
25: It's 50-50.
1: All 10?
25: Yes.
1: Yeah.
25: I will buy a Lou Malnati's pizza next Saturday night.
1: Okay.
25: Okay?
1: Yeah, I'll never get all 10.
25: I know. That's why I said
1: it. That's not going to happen. How about if I miss two?
25: Absolutely not,
1: no,
25: because
1: okay.
25: It's 50-50 as it is.
1: All right.
25: All right, I'll give you one.
1: All right,
25: how's that?
1: One.
25: I'll give
1: I can
25: you
1: miss one.
25: One,
1: Mike.
25: You get one.
1: All right,
25: okay.
1: I can taste that pizza already.
25: Me too. All right, here we go.
1: Yeah.
25: Which came first? You ready?
1: Mm-hmm.
25: Facebook or YouTube?
1: Facebook or YouTube? Facebook.
25: That is correct.
1: Yeah.
25: Facebook launched.
1: Mike, we're on our way.
25: Facebook launched in 2004, YouTube 2005.
1: I'd like spinach on my
25: same
1: pizza, please.
25: Don't get too excited. You ready?
1: Yeah.
25: The iPhone or Instagram?
1: iPhone.
25: That is correct. 2007.
1: Oh, Mikey.
25: All right. You don't want to hear when everything was. You just want to get them right.
1: Okay. No, I like the hearing the year. It's
25: okay.
1: Good.
25: iPhone 2007.
1: Anyway,
25: I know. Instagram 2010.
1: But the listeners might like to know.
25: Okay. Are you done talking?
1: What did you just
25: talking?
1: Say? No, I didn't hear what
25: I'm
1: going to
25: keep going.
1: Okay. Wait, hang on a second.
26: What?
1: Yeah. What did you say?
25: I'm not going to say it. Toy Story or Shrek?
1: Toy Story.
25: Toy Story is correct. And I'm not going to go into the years for you. You ready?
1: Mm-hmm.
25: The Lion King or Beauty and the Beast?
1: Wait a minute. Beauty and the Beast or The Lion King? Well, I think there was a Beauty and the Beast way back when, so I'll say Beauty and the Beast.
25: You are right. It's Beauty and the Beast, 1991.
1: Mikey.
25: Are you ready? Mm-hmm. Google or Amazon?
1: And I'd like the deep dish, please.
25: Absolutely. There's okay. No other way to do it.
1: All right, what?
25: Google or Amazon?
1: Google or Amazon? Amazon.
25: You're right. Friends or Seinfeld?
1: Seinfeld.
25: You are right. 89. PlayStation or Xbox?
1: PlayStation.
25: Is Mike like giving you the answers from down the hall?
1: No, PlayStation.
25: You are right.
1: Mike, what would you like on your pizza?
26: Sausage.
25: No, we're only getting one. I said one pizza.
1: Yeah, half spinach.
25: I can't eat it with sausage on it.
1: Okay.
25: Jurassic Park or Titanic?
1: Oh, my, that's a tough one. Jurassic Park or Titanic? Ooh, they're so close. They're probably like a year off,
25: right? No, they're 4 years apart.
1: Jurassic Park or Titanic? Jurassic Park.
25: Yes. Oh, no. Oh, no. Wait, have you gotten them all right?
1: Yeah, I've gotten them all
25: I'm
1: right.
25: I'm in trouble.
1: I'm all right, yeah.
25: Netflix.
1: I am all right.
25: Netflix or Spotify?
1: All right.
25: I just lost a pizza. Netflix or Spotify?
1: Netflix or Spotify? Netflix.
25: That is correct. So you won.
1: I got them all
25: right. It doesn't matter. There's one more.
1: I got them all
25: right. No. What I meant is you won a pizza.
1: Okay.
25: Okay, there's still one more.
1: I won a pizza.
25: Full House or Saved by the Bell?
1: Saved by the Bell.
25: It's Full House.
1: It doesn't matter.
25: I know.
1: Oh, wait. I got it wrong, but it doesn't matter. Oh, yes.
2: Wow. Good job.
1: Mike.
25: What?
1: I took my Prevagen.
25: What?
1: And I'm taking 120 Life. So my blood pressure has gone down. I'm happier. I'm not as wound up, Lisa.
25: Yes, you are.
1: All right. Oh, well, man, a pizza.
25: Good job. Fair deal.
1: All right. When we come back, we're turning into something.
25: I'm not turning.
1: You're turning
25: with
1: into
25: you.
1: A werewolf.
25: I'm not turning anywhere.
1: We're going to tune in to Lum and Abner. Stick around.
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4: News this hour from Town Hall. I'm Ron Taylor. A big political upset in the Bayou State.
5: Congresswoman Julia Letlow has advanced to a runoff in Louisiana's GOP Senate primary. Letlow has defeated incumbent GOP Senator Bill Cassidy. House Republican Letlow capitalized on the power of President Trump's endorsement of her in trying to purge the GOP of those Mr. Trump views as disloyal. Representative Letlow has won less than 50% of the vote, thus unable to avoid a runoff.
4: Correspondent Andrew Stewart reporting. First, the state Supreme Court ruled. Now the U.S. Supreme Court has decided the fate of an aggressive redistricting scheme authored by Virginia Democrats.
6: The Supreme Court has rejected a bid by Virginia Democrats hoping to restore a congressional map that would have given them a better chance to add four additional seats in the U.S. House. It leaves in place the Virginia High Court's decision striking down a constitutional amendment narrowly approved by voters. Virginia's Democratic Governor Abigail Spanberger says the state will hold this year's elections under the current districts. It's the latest twist in a partisan redistricting frenzy that kicked off last year, now supercharged by a Louisiana case in which the Supreme Court weakened the Voting Rights Act. Jennifer King, Washington.
4: North America's largest commuter railroad grinds to a halt, shut down by a strike. The Long Island Railroad normally serves hundreds of thousands of commuters. Kevin Sexton with the Brotherhood of Locomotive Engineers and Arraignment says compromise was not in the cards.
7: We were negotiating. We were willing to move down a little bit, but there's a far distance. Again, when I say the Presidential Emergency Board, there was a recommendation. There's two recommendations, and they came down. They started at 3%, whereas the Presidential Emergency Board 253 was 4.5%, and 254 was 5%.
4: News and analysis found at townhall.com. I'm Ron Taylor.
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4: A former Mexican official is in a U.S. jail.
9: The former Secretary of Public Security for Mexico's Sinaloa State appeared in a U.S. court days after his arrest in Arizona on charges he and other officials took bribes to help the Sinaloa cartel smuggle vast quantities of drugs into the U.S. Gerardo Morita Sanchez was not required to enter a plea during his initial appearance on Friday in federal court in Manhattan. He was ordered jail but could request bail at a later date. He's due back in court on June 1st. John Scott reporting.
4: Walmart and Amazon are racing to speed up order deliveries in rural areas. Small cities and towns are a rich source of untapped sales for whichever retailer builds a loyal base of online shoppers. Analysts at investment bank Morgan Stanley estimate the underserved market could be worth up to $1 trillion in annual sales. You'll find breaking news and analysis at townhall.com. The man who took over from legendary investor Warren Buffett at Berkshire Hathaway is making his mark on the firm.
10: Berkshire Hathaway has more than tripled the size of its investment in Google's parent company as Greg Abel settled into the CEO job after taking over at the start of the year. Buffett was always reluctant to invest in tech firms because he said he didn't understand them well enough. Buffett did make an exception to that rule near the end of his CEO term by buying a massive Apple stake. But Abel appears to be more comfortable because by the end of March, Berkshire owned nearly 58 million Alphabet shares worth almost $17 billion. Rich Thomason reporting.
4: Napoleon Solo has held off Iron Honor in the stretch to win the Preakness Stakes, rebounding from a pair of fifth-place showings for his first victory of the year. Kentucky Derby winner Golden Tempo was held out of the race, leaving a wide-open field of 14 horses to contest the middle jewel of the Triple Crown. More on these stories at townhall.com.
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13: We're looking pretty good for the rest of our weekend. Some clouds hanging around for the overnight hours, low 40s and a little bit breezy. And then Sunday will start off cloudy, but sunshine comes back in the afternoon, mid to upper 60s. Few clouds on Sunday night, sunny and low 70s Monday. You can always get the latest weather at the TheAnswerPortland.com. I'm meteorologist Steve Hamilton on AM 1640, The Answer.
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16: 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I can't keep him away. The Lone Ranger, the Shadow, the Master Benger.
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22: Hello, everyone. I'm Carl Amari, and this is Hollywood 360, the radio show that presents all things entertainment, including trivia contests and games, movie reviews, celebrity interviews, showbiz news, and classic radio shows. My co-host is the eminent Lisa Wolf. In this hour, it's a rip-roaring western adventure of Red Rider, starring Reed Hadley from 1942. But first, it's Name That Tune. Lisa Wolf Cohen will present clips from disco songs. I have to name that tune while you play along at home, right, Lisa?
23: That's right. It is time to do some disco and hear Carl sing and shake his booty. I guess we won't hear you shake your booty, but I'll be able to see it.
22: Man, I remember my disco days. I had an afro, and I had silk shirts that I would leave very low buttoned. And then I had my Italian horn, gold Italian horn.
23: Yes.
22: And then I had platform shoes and silk pants.
23: Well, it's a good thing we didn't know each other then. I'm pretty sure I would have skated the other way.
22: No, I think you would have been smitten.
23: I don't think so, actually.
22: Yeah.
23: I don't think so.
22: Lisa would have been like, who is that dude?
23: I don't think so.
22: No?
23: No, I'm pretty sure no. Yeah. But let's have some fun with disco, because if anybody loves disco, it is you.
22: Yes,
23: so let's enjoy it, and you best get all of these.
22: I'll try.
23: Okay.

0: And the name of that song is...
1: How Deep Is Your Love?
0: That is correct. You got it. This is written and recorded by the Bee Gees in 1977.
1: Wow.
0: And used as a part of the soundtrack to the film...
1: Saturday Night Fever.
0: Saturday Night Fever.
1: Changed my life.
0: One and only.
1: The movie changed my life.
0: I know it.
1: I don't know if it changed it for the good, but it changed
0: I don't
1: it.
0: Know.
1: How deep is your love? How deep is your love? I really need your love.
0: Look at that romance in you coming through.
1: Oh, yeah. Such a romantic guy.
0: All right, here's the next song.
1: Okay.
2: Hi, I'm your weather girl.
1: Raining Men.
0: That's right. That's
1: raining
0: the weather girl
1: men.
0: Talking. It's Raining Men.
2: And leave those umbrellas at home.
1: Leave them at home. Because it's raining men.
0: We're getting there. This is called, the album is called Success 1983.
1: Yeah.
0: And it received a Grammy nomination for Best R&B Performance.
1: Yeah.
0: The video is great.
1: Is it? They were the Weather Girls?
0: Mm-hmm.
1: Oh, man.
0: Uh-huh, they sure were.
1: Wow.
0: They had those big, like, beehive hairdos.
1: Really?
0: It was great.
1: How
0: here
1: cute.
0: It is.
1: Yeah. It's raining men. Hallelujah. It's raining men.
0: This is like a Take Me to Church song, you
1: yeah,
0: know?
1: I know?
0: I love it.
1: All right, I'm two for two.
0: All right. Okay. You should get all of these.
1: All right.
3: Do it.
1: Do it.
0: Well, yeah, but what are they telling you to do?
1: I don't know.
0: I do.
3: Do it.
0: It's the title of the song.
1: Oh, really?
0: I think so. I could be wrong.
1: Ooh.
0: You know it?
1: Do it.
0: Just do
1: I'm
0: it. This is by Van McCoy and the Soul City Symphony. It went to number one in 1975 and won a Grammy Award.
1: Do the whistle. Did I get it?
0: I don't know, Mike.
1: I don't think
0: you were
1: so.
0: Kind of right at the same time.
1: I don't want it.
0: You don't get it.
1: Nah, I didn't get it. Do the Hustle.
0: Best Pop Instrumental Performance, 1976 Grammy Award.
1: Wow.
0: Did you used to do the Hustle?
1: Sure.
0: Oh, yes.
1: Brings back memories, man. Okay.
0: All right.
1: Do the Hustle. Disco Inferno.
0: That is right.
1: Disco Inferno.
0: By the Tramps.
1: Yeah, the Tramps, right.
0: So this had a very limited success until it was included to the soundtrack of what film?
1: I don't know.
0: Saturday Night Fever.
1: Really?
0: Yes.
1: Yeah,
0: so
1: oh, yeah,
0: there was a re-release.
1: Right. That's right.
0: Hit number 11 on the Billboard chart. It was also covered in 1993 by Tina Turner.
1: Yeah? Was it covered with a blanket?
0: It was covered by her, yes, with a blanket. And in 1998, Cyndi Lauper.
1: Oh, wow.
0: Yeah, so very different version.
1: I'd like to hear her version of it.
0: Which version?
1: Cyndi Lauper.
0: Oh, well, maybe another time.
1: Okay, all right.
0: Not today.
1: All right.
0: Okay.
1: Next. Tonight we're gonna make it happen. Tonight we'll put on. Is Gloria Gaynor?

0: Can't get enough?
1: Yes, I can't get enough.
0: Right?
1: No. Here it is. Real slow,
0: I'll let it go. I'm so excited.
1: There it is. I'm so excited. This is the Pointer Sisters.
0: Oh,
1: originally
0: yeah,
1: released in 1982. Had a remix released in 1984.
0: Yeah.
1: And Billboard named the song number 23 on their list of 100 greatest songs.
0: Great
1: girl
0: song.
1: Groups. Girl
0: yeah,
1: groups.
0: Great
1: songs.
0: Song.
1: Yeah.
0: Okay.
1: All right. One more to go.
0: All right.

0: Really,
1: I agree.
0: Really was. All right, great job, Lisa.
1: All right,
0: Wolf.
1: Great job, Carl Amari.
0: Thanks, Mike Bubble Bath Costella. When we come back, we're going to tune in to Red Rider. Good Western. Stick around.
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1: All right, it's time for Red Rider. This was a great Western series, Lisa. In fact, it was one of the earliest Westerns on radio. It was a character created in comic strip form, first by Steven Schlesinger and Fred Harmon. It came to radio in 1941, lasted until 1951, and for a time, it beat the rival, the Lone Ranger, in the ratings. It was billed as America's famous fighting cowboy. Red was a cowhand who acted as a deputy sheriff, going after bad guys and bringing them to justice. Red never killed his enemies. He only shot the guns out of their hands. He was pretty good shot. And Reed Hadley, Carlton Cadell, and Brooke Temple all played Red Rider over the run. And there were 35 movies and serials, but it did not make a transition to television, although there were two pilots produced. We have a program now from March 28, 1942. It's called Trouble in Devil's Hole. It stars Reed Hadley along with our good pal, Tommy Cook, who we've had on the show. He plays Little Beaver. Let's tune this in, part one of The Adventures of Red Rider.
2: From out of the West comes Red Rider, America's famous fighting cowboy.

0: they're going, Thunder. Hit their trail. Come on, Thunder!
1: The Adventures of Red Rider.

0: Having put an end to the blazing career of the killer Duke Gregg, Red Ryder has returned with Little Beaver to Painted Valley, only to learn that in his absence, the nearby town of Devil's Hole has turned into a roaring river of frontier lawlessness, centering around Ace Hanlon's Silver Dollar Cafe. When news reaches Red that Eli Kendall, the editor and publisher of the Devil's Hole Clarion, is readying a campaign to arouse public ire against Hanlon, Red, knowing Ace's evil and vicious ways, saddles Thunder, and a moment later is churning up dust as the horse's hooves pound the rutted trail to Devil's Hole.
1: Riding too fast for you, Little Beaver?
2: Me keep him up pretty well, Red Ryder. You gotta make so much hurry go on Devil's Hole.
1: This isn't half hurry enough. If Eli Kendall starts any indignation meetings before we get there, Hanlon will have his hide hanging over his fence before nightfall.
2: Then we better chase him up horses. Get him up there, fools! Get!
1: Lift those hoofs, Thunder. This is one time every second counts. Come on, Thunder!

0: Dad, quick, Dad. Here comes that gang of ruffians.
1: Yeah, they've no right to ride into our town shooting and killing.
0: Awful the way those men keep coming into town and practically blowing it apart.
1: Beth, I'm getting mighty tired of warning that Hanlon. Getting so decent people are starting to pack up and move out.
0: Well, Ace Hanlon's never been a model citizen, but he's never been as flagrant as this. Stirring up trouble.
1: Yeah, there's something behind it, all right, but by heaven, I'm not going to wait anymore. As editor of the newspaper, I owe an obligation to the citizens of this valley, and there's only one thing to do. Get everybody together and call an open meeting.
2: Sure thing, cowpoke. Just enjoy yourself. Your credit's good up to $500.
3: Well, thank you, Mr. Hanlon.
4: Thanks.
3: You're all right, Hanlon.
5: Heath!
2: Yeah, gringo, what's up?
5: I just come from across the street. Candle, that newspaper fella's got a crowd together in front of his place, and he's making them a speech.
2: What kind of speech?
5: No kind you'd like to hear.
2: Well, in that case, maybe we better go over.
5: Us? Over there?
2: Sure. A guy like you might even show an editor where he's wrong.
5: Huh?
2: You can put the punctuation in the right place. Come on, gringo, and keep your hand right on your gun butt.
1: I say this is our town, and it's up to us to see that we get law and order. It's high time we made folks understand the Devil's Hole is no place for thieves, gunmen, and murderers.
2: Just a minute, Kendall.
1: Yes, Hanlon, what is it?
2: You talk mighty pretty, but just who would you say was one of those thieves and murderers? I ain't seen none.
1: No? Then your eyesight must be mighty bad, Ace.
0: Dad, be careful.
1: I'm handling this, Beth.
2: My eyesight's pretty good. But since you're so sure it ain't, supposing you start naming names.
1: All right. One of the men we've got no room for around here is right next to you. And his name's Gringo Jordan.
5: Why, you? If you're calling me a murderer, Kendall, fill your hand.
0: Dad, please.
1: All right, Gringo, you don't scare me none.
5: Why, you cheap tin-horn scribbler, you are... Oh, my hand. Who did that?
6: I did that, mister. Any objections?
5: Ryder. But Ryder, you've got to be butting in. This skunk called me a murderer and then went for his gun.
6: I'd say Mr. Kendall was right, as usual.
2: Yeah, someday, Red, you're going to reach for your iron and just draw lead. A whole skin full of lead.
6: Maybe, Ace, but it won't be yours.
5: No, it won't, because I'm not waiting for Hanlon, Ryder.
6: Still a lot of fight left in you, isn't there, Gringo?
5: Hand me back that six gun and find out.
6: I've got a better idea. I'll just take off my gun belt. That'll make us even. If you're looking for a fight...
7: Me take the belt, Red Ryder.
5: Think you're pretty good, do you? Well, try this.
6: When he comes to, Hanlon, you might tell him if I see him in town again, I'm going over him once more, but good.
2: Yeah? What if he's not interested?
6: Suppose we wait and find out. It might surprise both of you. Hello, Mr. Kendall.
1: Oh, howdy, Red. I don't know how to thank you for
6: Forget
1: what you...
6: Forget it. Can we mosey inside? I'd like to have a little talk with you.
1: Why, of course. Come right along. You too, Beth. I'm sure Ryder can help us all.
6: Come on, Little Beaver. You can practice your spelling by playing with the type.

0: Maybe you're right, Mr. Kendall, but it doesn't sound like Ace Hanlon. He's usually too smart to stir up trouble openly.
1: That's just what Dad said earlier today.
2: Still, I can't see what reason he'd have to try to make the town lawless. Cattle's all shipped and paid for. What little crops there are.
0: You know what I was just wondering?
2: What, Red?
0: Well, the only thing around here of any importance today is the new tunnel the government's putting in to bring water down to Painted Valley from Lake Bonita.
2: Uh-huh.
0: And the man who's contracting the job has had trouble. There's talk going around that if he can't finish this week, they're canceling his contract and giving it to a concern from Fort Badger.
3: Red Ryder, me hear him some men try and make Injuns angry about water tunnel. Tell them tunnel go through, Injuns no can fisherman lake.
0: Thanks, Little Beaver. Well, that ties up some, Mr. Kendall.
2: Bless me if I can see what earthly good Ace Hanlon could get from stirring up the Injuns and trying to block the tunnel. The water it'll bring goes to his ranch as well as everyone's else.
1: Dad's right, Mr. Ryder. Ace would only be cutting his nose off to spite his face.
3: Him funny, Ace Hanlon. Him looking plenty bad enough without him cut him nose.
0: Never mind, Little Beaver. Well, I can't find out anything for sure sitting here and guessing. Think I'll take Thunder and ride up to the tunnel and have a look-see.
2: Sounds like a blind trail to me, Red. I say we ought to call a mass meeting down to the town hall, organize vigilantes if we have to, and run them gun-toting scoundrels clean out of this valley.
0: There's no question about a mass meeting, to my mind. But just talking without proof won't get us very far. Now, if I find anything out at the tunnel, we should have you elected president of the Law and Order League before sundown. Come on, Little Beaver, we're riding.
3: Get him up, Papoose! Ride him, pony!
0: Come on, boy, this is a long trail. Come on, Thunder!
3: The Red Rider! Oh, Papoose!
0: Oh, Thunder.
3: Ooh. You saying this trail him shortcut?
0: Yes, it cuts about 3 miles off the regular road to the hills. Why?
3: Well, you look him a trail. See? Plenty fresh hoof marks and dirt. 3 men going through here not many minutes ago.
0: Little Beaver, you're about the biggest help a man ever had. Here I ride along looking at the sky when I should be watching the trail.
3: Me see him hoof prints. But maybe hoof prints mean nothing. No can't tell if made by Ace Hanlon horse.
0: You sure can't. But if it is Hanlon's trail, we better rattle these bridles and shake up our ponies. The sooner you get to trouble, the sooner it's over.
3: You betcha. Get him up, Papoose. Get him up fast.
0: Pound that dirt, fella. We're closing in. Come on, Thunder.
4: And that's the first portion of Red Ryder. We'll get back to Trouble in Devil's Hole in just a bit. March 28, 1942 is the broadcast date. Reed Hadley starring. Stick around. More of Hollywood 360 after this.

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1: With SRN News, I'm Ron Taylor. The World Health Organization has declared the Ebola disease outbreak in Congo and Uganda a public health emergency of international concern after more than 300 suspected cases and 88 deaths. In a post on X today, the World Health Organization said the outbreak of the disease does not meet the criteria of a pandemic emergency like the COVID-19 pandemic, but advised against the closure of international borders. U.S. Representative Julie Letlow and State Treasurer John Fleming have advanced to a runoff in Louisiana's Republican Senate primary. Letlow capitalized on the power of President Trump's endorsement in another attempt to purge his party of the people he views as disloyal. The president supported Letlow over incumbent Senator Bill Cassidy, one of the few Republican senators who voted to convict him during his second impeachment trial over the attack on the U.S. Capitol January 6, 2021. This is SRN News.
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10: 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All right, Lisa, we're listening to Red Rider. It was created by Fred Harmon, and he was born in St. Joseph, Missouri in 1902. He is best known as the creator and of the Red Rider comic strip, which spawned a radio and TV series along with movies. He was also a talented artist, painted hundreds of cowboy and Indian landscapes. He made a fortune licensing the Red Rider name to Daisy Air Rifles. The Red Rider BB gun was immortalized in the 1983 movie A Christmas Story. He passed away at the age of 80 in 1982. Okay, we're listening to Red Rider. This is called Trouble in Devil's Hole, March 28th, 1942. Here's the conclusion.
11: Come on, boys. You're shoveling like a bunch of gophers. Dig in. Move that rock like men. Yes, Ned.
12: That tunnel runs the Silver Dollar in Devil's Hole. He's just outside the tunnel entrance, giving our men handbills.
11: Handbills? What for?
12: Here, I took one. He's passing the others out to the ship that just went off.
11: Yes, let me look at it here. What's it say? Anniversary week, starting Saturday. Free deluxe dinners and entertainments to all our customers. Come and bring your friends. Eat, drink, and enjoy yourselves at... Why, that... If our men start going down there, they're bound to get into trouble.
12: Yeah, that's what I figured. Probably all end up in jail instead of getting back here on the job.
11: Well, I'll soon put an end to that. Come on, I'm going down and run Mr. Ace Hanlon out of here for keeps.
13: Are you free, men? Come down and enjoy it.
11: Why, listen to that sidewinder. Bard says to him.
13: Big free party down to my place.
11: Here you are, brother. Hanlon, I'm giving you 10 seconds to clear out of here.
13: Well, howdy, Carney. You wouldn't be aiming to spoil the boys' fun, would you?
11: Handy. Get them down there gambling and...
13: Ah, calm down, friend. I'm just celebrating, and a man can't celebrate very well unless he has folks around.
11: 5 seconds of that 10 is gone, Hanlon.
13: Yeah, but I'll still be here when 10 minutes are gone. 10 hours, for that matter.
14: I doubt that, Hanlon.
13: Red Rider. You seem to cover a lot of territory, don't you?
14: There'll be a lot covering you, Ace, unless you do as you're told.
13: You talk big, Red. Bigger than you can ever deliver.
14: Mr. Carney told you to clear out of here. Well, I'm waiting.
13: Now, let's get a few things straight, Ryder. And getting things straight might be new for you at that.
14: I don't know, Ace. I generally shoot straight.
13: Yeah, if you tried it this time, you'd be wrong. Dead wrong. Maybe you gents forget this tunnel's state property and nobody's ordering me off.
14: I didn't say anything about ordering you off. I said you're getting off. Now, start walking.
13: I've taken a lot from you, Ryder. Maybe now's as good a time as any for me to finish what you've started.
15: Red Rider, watch him. He go for gun.
13: Yeah, that's right. I go for gun, only this time I got it. I suppose you start walking, Red. Walking fast.
14: Getting the drop on me might have been a mistake, Hanlon.
13: Yeah?
14: Yeah. Guns aren't the only thing to make a man change his mind. For example, a shovel isn't that.
13: Why, you...
15: Oh, you got the gun with shovel, Red Rider.
14: That's right, little beaver. A shovel's a mighty handy tool to have when a polecat like Hanlon's around. It's good for spanking and just perfect for digging. Digging graves.
13: Smart, ain't you, Ryder? Very smart. Put that shovel down and I'll show you how smart you really are.
14: I'm putting the shovel down, Ace, but not where you want. I'm putting it across the seat of your pants.
15: Spank him again, Ryder.
13: Ryder, where I'm going to get you won't be by your britches, it'll be by your neck.
14: I think you're wrong, Ace. Awfully wrong. Now... Suppose you apologize to Mr. Carney here for taking up his men's time and then start moving.
11: I'll be hamstrung before I'll apologize.
14: Yeah?
11: No!
14: I said apologize. No. Now get started or I'll warm your pants again.
11: No, I apologize. I'm sorry. Ryder, I'll pay this back with interest.
16: Brady, you sure taught that Jesper a lesson. I don't think you'll be back here bothering us again.
14: Don't be too sure about that, Mr. Conley. Hanlon's just like the snake he is. The more you cut at him, the more pieces there are to strike back.
15: Maybe so, Red Ryder, but Hanlon no warning by making rattle.
14: I know, Little Beaver, and that's why I'm going back to town and build a trap that snake is never going to get out of. Next time he lashes out with his fangs, he's going to be a goner.
17: We return to the adventures of Red Ryder in just a moment.

0: Having run Ace Hanlon out of the water tunnel Pat Carney's building, Red and Little Beaver have raced back to Devil's Hole to talk over Red's plan with Editor Kendall, while Hanlon plans his own revenge for the humiliating whipping Red has given him. Hanlon is talking to Gringo, his gun-toting lieutenant, in his office back of the Silver Dollar.
1: Well, you can bet on this, Gringo. If it's the last thing I do, I'm going to get Red Rider planted on the top side of Boot Hill once and for all.
2: I wish you'd leave some for me. That side...
1: Yeah? What is it?
3: Hey, there's a Mr. Stark here to see you, boss.
1: Stark? Well, have him come in, Frenchie.
3: Yeah, right through here, Mr. Stark.
1: Come in, Stark. Come in.
4: Howdy, Ace. Glad I found you.
1: You know Gringo, Stark?
4: Hi. Hello, Gringo. Hanlon, I promised you $10,000 if you'd see that Carney didn't finish that tunnel. And I got the contract. Now...
1: Hold up, Stark. I made a bargain and you're living up to it.
4: Yeah, well, I'm not unless Carney closes down tomorrow. I just got word from the state that he may get an extension.
1: Well, what do you want me to do? Blow it up and get all of us in jail? I know what I'm doing. I got most of his men coming in tomorrow night, and by the time they get through with what I'm going to feed them, they'll be behind bars for disturbing the peace.
4: I hope you know what you're doing, Ace, because I do. You got exactly 24 hours more.
2: Why, I'll plug that Welcher if he tries to back us.
1: Ah, shut up.
2: Okay, boss, only...
1: First thing I better do is make sure that fool editor doesn't start trouble. I think I'll just amble over there and have a little heart-to-heart talk with Kendall. Yeah, maybe he wants to go on living. Wait here, Gringo. What I got to say to him won't take me very long.

0: Mr. Ryder, stirring up Ace Hanlon like you did is only going to make it worse.
1: You're right. Me tell him I'd ride the same thing.
2: Now, wait, if you'll only let me finish. I've got the proof I wanted, or mighty close to it. Now, anybody can try and fix things with gun law, but no matter what way it ends up, some innocent people are going to lose their lives.
3: Well, then what do you suggest?
2: Getting out a special edition of the Clarion, telling the facts, telling every citizen in Painted Valley that Hanlon's trying to stop Pat Carney from finishing that water tunnel.
0: I agree with that. Public sentiment is a lot better than hot lead.
3: But how can I print anything I'm not absolutely sure of, Red? Don't you see that...
1: Welcome. Here come Hanlon now, and he walk him toward this office.
2: Why, that... Oh, wait. You three get in the back.
0: Yes.
2: Go into the press room and stay there. I'll talk to Hanlon.
3: But
2: go on, he's almost at the door.
3: Well, all right, but I don't...
2: Mr. Kennel, where's your pen?
4: Under them papers on the desk.
2: Thanks. Here we are. Now for the inkwell. Hello, Hanlon.
5: Huh?
2: Come right in. This may interest you.
5: What are you doing here, Ryder? Where's Kendall?
2: Kendall's gone for the day. I'm the new editor.
5: Oh. Well, in that case, maybe I better talk to you.
2: Talk to me about what?
5: Some advertising I'd like to run in the Clarion, announcing the big anniversary celebration the Silver Dollar's having starting tomorrow.
2: I wouldn't worry too much about tomorrow if I were you, Hanlon.
5: No?
2: No. By the time this editorial I'm writing is printed, Devil's Hole and Painted Valley won't be the healthiest place for you.
5: And why not?
2: Because we're telling our readers that Ace Hanlon's been hired to see that Pat Carney doesn't finish that water tunnel.
5: We got laws in this country. Laws to stop people like you from slandering a man's character.
2: Those laws are only good when a man's got character to start with, Ace.
5: Why, Well, since I'm a law-abiding man, Ryder, print that, and we'll see whose side the law is really on. But if you do print it, make sure you keep your six-gun handy because you'll be needing it.
2: Maybe. But all I've needed so far is a shovel.
5: When I get through with you, you'll be needing a shovel and flour.
2: So long, Ace, and be sure to get the extra edition of tonight's Clarion. Your name will be all over it.
3: Red, what are you up to? What sort of trouble are you getting me into with Hanlon?
1: Me hear him through door in printing press room. Hanlon, he am plenty angry, Red Ryder.
2: He's going to be madder than that when he reads our special edition.
3: We can't print any story about Hanlon and the water tunnel, Red, without proof.
2: I promised you the proof, didn't I?
3: Yes, I guess so.
0: Dad, Mr. Ryder has never broken a promise to anyone.
2: And I don't aim to now. Now, how soon can you print a paper, Mr. Kendall?
3: Well, Judd, that's my printer. He's gone home for supper. Probably could set it up and run it out tonight.
2: Good. Then let's all go over to Mrs. Patton's lunchroom for a bite to eat and get back here after dinner. Maybe Ace Hanlon doesn't recognize laws, but this time he's going to feel the power of the press.
6: Now look, Ace, you can't stand there all night staring like that, not seeing a word.
5: Oh, I know, I've been thinking. Gringo, how many of these men around here can you trust?
6: I know, 4 or 5, maybe. Why, boss?
5: 4 or 5, huh? Well, that ought to be enough.
6: Yeah?
5: Look, Ryder, don't scare easy. I'm afraid maybe you'll run that editorial no matter what I told him. There's only one way I can be sure.
6: What way is that, Ace?
5: Tear that newspaper plant and presses apart so bad they won't be able to print nothing about me. You think you can handle that, Gringo?
6: Yeah, watch me.
5: It isn't every day I get a chance to pick up 10,000 greenbacks that easy.
6: It sure ain't.
5: All right, get yourself some boys you can depend on. Dark now. Go over to that office.
6: I know, Ace. By the time we get through with it, there won't be a Clarion printed in Devil's Hole for the next 6 months. All right, Buck. Smash that lock.
7: All right. That does it, Gringo.
6: Nice work. Now, come on. Let's go in there and get to work. Well, it's going to be easy. Lash, Springer, you two start with them sledges on the printing press. You come with me, Buck. I'll lock the front door. We'll pile up this paper and put a match to it. Yeah, that's the way, boys. Smash it, boy. Let me see him try and print a paper on that. Got that match ready, Buck?
7: Right here.
6: Now put that kerosene on it and let's...
7: Hey, Gringo, look, out that front window. That's Ryder and them Kindles are coming.
6: Let them come. We fixed them presses so they won't do the printing. Throw that match on this paper, Buck, and then let's go. Come on, here they come. Out the back door, keep them open. Come on.
2: Look, Mr. Kendall, they went out the back way. Little Beaver, put out that fire.
1: Me put them on fire, Red Ryder.
0: Oh, Dad, everything's been smashed to bits.
2: They got away up the back alley. Yeah, there's no question about this. This is Hanlon's work, all right.
1: Fire him out, all right, Red Ryder.
2: Good, Little Beaver, good. Just look at this place. It's a wreck.
3: Yeah, not a chance of printing the paper about Hanlon now, Red. Press is smashed to smithereens.
1: Red Ryder.
2: Yes, Little Beaver?
1: Me spell them pretty good now. Let me put them tight together and make them paper.
2: What good will one paper do, Little... Wait a minute. One paper might be all we need.
0: One paper? Well, I don't see what you mean, Mr. Ryder.
2: Well, I do. Mr. Kendall, the printing paper's all right. The type's here. Now, could we set up and print one paper... Just one by hand?
7: Well, yes, I guess so, Red, but for the life of
2: me... Then let's get started. There's more than one way to skin a snake. One paper will be enough to make Hanlon overplay his hand for the last time.

0: What are you doing in here, Injun?
1: Me looking for Mr. Ace Handler.
0: Hey, the boss, eh? Hey, that's him down to the end of the counter.
2: Anything you want, gringo. It's all on the house. Little Beaver, what are you doing in my place?
1: Me got a new job, Mr. Hanlon. Me make him delivery Mr. Kendall paper. Clarion. You want buy him?
2: A clarion? What? How did they manage to... Why, sure, Injun. I never turned down a kid in my life. Here.
1: Me think you enjoy reading Clarion, Mr. Hanlon. Good night. Maybe see you by and by.
3: Ace, how could they print that paper?
2: That's what I'd like to know. Here, let me read it.
3: All right.
2: Ace Hanlon involved in plot to ruin water tunnel.
3: What?
2: Mass meeting in town hall at noon. Crime must be abolished in Devil's Hole. Well, we'll see about that.
3: Ace, what are we going to do? They'll get to holding that meeting. It's goodbye to that 10,000 smacks.
2: Yeah, well, before they do, it'll be goodbye to that tunnel. Round up the boys and get plenty of explosives. We're blowing up that water tunnel tonight.

0: Over there, Smalls. What do we do with this explosive, Ace?
1: Carry it into the tunnel. There's no one there. It's dark.
2: All right.
1: Now watch it, Gringo. All right, hold it, Gringo. This should be far enough.
2: All right.
1: Set those fuses and be quick about it. We got to get back to town before
3: Don't worry, Hammond. You are going back to town.
1: Red Rider, where are you? Confound this dirt.
0: I see him, boss.
2: Connie, get after him.

0: Jared. I've got you right where I...
1: I have you. All right, grab his gun, little beaver.
2: We got him. Hanlon's gone.
1: Good. Then I'll give him this instead. There. Now we'll get these handcuffs on him, and I think it'll be the last we'll be hearing from Mr. Ace Hanlon for some time.
3: Hey, golly, we've been rounded up, the lot of them, right? And Shorten, I don't feel that he can ever thank you enough.
1: Don't thank me, Connie. Thank little beaver. It was his idea to print one paper.
2: Me think him, but Red Ryder know him what to do about him.
4: Ryder? As editor of the paper and a representative of the whole valley, you've done a wonderful job.
1: It's only half done, Mr. Kendall. I'm sure Hanlon's going to get to jail this time. But the rest of the job will be to make sure he's convicted. All right, help me get Hanlon up, little beaver, and let's get back to town. I won't sleep well tonight until I know Ace Hanlon's locked safe behind bars.

0: cold air woke you up, huh, Ace?
1: Yeah, someday I'm gonna wake you up, Ryder.
0: Maybe someday. 20 years from now, when you get out, I'll take my chances. All right, stir up that pony, little beaver, and let's ride.
2: Stir him up, Blackpool. Get
0: back to Devil's Hole, Thunder. We got a prize package.

0: Well, folks, it seems like this puts the finishing touches on Mr. Ace Hanlon. Red Rider has succeeded in placing his archenemy and gun-toting henchman into the hands of the law. And now America's famous fighting cowboy and his little Indian pal are once more headed for the wide open spaces. Listen in next time when Red Rider and Little Beaver ride to the Barton Ranch, where they'll be pitted against Stoney Carson and his tough pack of gunslingers.
1: That's The Adventures of Red Rider from March 28, 1942. Trouble in Devil's Hole, starring Reed Hadley along with Tommy Cook. And 1942 broadcast. Hope you enjoyed that. Time for a celebrity interview.
2: Broadway royalty playing actual royalty. Up next, we talk with Major Attaway, the hilarious King Arthur in Spamalot, bringing legendary comedy and big laughs to the stage.
3: Coming to Broadway in Chicago, CIBC Theater, May 19th through the May 31st, is the Tony Award-winning musical comedy Spamalot, based on the legendary comedy of Monty Python. Joining us today is Major Attaway, who stars as King Arthur in the new North American tour. Major, thanks so much for joining us today on Hollywood 360.
4: Thank you for having me.
3: We're excited to have you, and we're excited to have Spamalot. You know, Spamalot first premiered in Chicago before becoming a Broadway hit. So how does it feel bringing the show back to the city where it all began?
4: Oh, it's extremely exciting. Not only did the show start there, but I actually spent a little time here in school at the Chicago College of Performing Arts. So this is a really lovely place to bring the show back to, the good old Second City.
3: Absolutely. We're thrilled to have you here in Chicago. Obviously, we have a very prolific and sophisticated theater town, so we're thrilled to have you here. King Arthur is such an iconic comedy role. How did you put your own spin on this character?
4: Well, I definitely try to pay homage to the great Tim Curry that laid the foundation for us. But I really just took in the years and years of being a Monty Python fan. I've been watching it since middle school, and we did a lot of it in high school with my theater teacher as well. So really, I'm just bringing my Texas comedic timing to this British farce.
3: Interesting. Well, how great that you appreciated it so much before you had this opportunity for this role.
4: Indeed. It was a dream role that I didn't really know I had until the opportunity showed up. And I said, oh, wait, I love Monty Python, especially the Holy Grail. So this is right up my alley.
3: It's perfect for you. So, you know, Monty Python humor really has lasted so many generations. Why do you think audiences still connect with it today?
4: Well, I think that well-written comedy, you know, smart comedy is timeless. I think when we see in our audience children and grandparents all together, it just reminds me that good comedy will stand the test of time. And we have enough dad jokes and musical theater jokes, I think, to appease many a different audience member.
3: Absolutely. Bring the family. Absolutely. So for people who know the movie, what makes seeing Spamalot live on stage so unique?
4: Oh, it'll bring back, especially a few parents have told me, it brings them back to their college days when they would sit around with their friends and watch this movie. Plus, it is giving you a full-length musical theater production. There's just enough added to balance it out, I would say.
3: Yes. There are so many great moments in the show. I'm really looking forward to seeing it and seeing you, of course, the king. Major Attaway stars as King Arthur in Spamalot at Broadway in Chicago CIBC Theater, running May 19th through the 31st. 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Major, thank you so much for joining us on Hollywood 360. We're so thrilled to have you back here in Chicago.
4: Thank you so much for having me.
3: Thank you.
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1: In our next hour, it's a crime story set in the Big Apple on Broadway is My Beat, starring Larry Thor, going back to 1950. But first, we'll play Fact or Fiction. Lisa will present information on George Clooney. I must guess if it's fact or fiction while you play along at home, right?
2: That's right.
1: All right, see you soon.

0: The impact of a meal goes well beyond feeding our bodies, because when people don't have to worry about where their next meal is coming from, they can truly thrive, like Marta.
1: 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Please welcome Marta Moreno.
0: And Alex.
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7: News this hour from Town Hall. I'm Ron Taylor. The American military takes out another terrorist mastermind. This time, it's an ISIS leader in Nigeria. Word of the successful operation comes straight from the top, President Trump.
8: The president announced Friday evening that the U.S. and Nigerian military forces had killed Abu Bilal al-Manuki, a leader of the Islamic State group, in a, quote, meticulously planned and very complex mission. Mr. Trump described al-Manuki as the Islamic State's second-in-command globally and the most active terrorist in the world. Mr. Trump wrote on Truth Social, quote, with his removal, ISIS's global operation is greatly diminished. He will no longer terrorize the people of Africa or help plan operations to target Americans. Bernie Bennett, Washington.
7: New York leaders propose a luxury second home tax. Correspondent Ken Lorman explains.
9: Governor Kathy Hochul and Mayor Zoran Mandani are backing a levy on New York City second homes worth $5 million or more. Critics, including real estate agents and economists, warn the move could chill the market and hurt middle and lower income residents. Even the New York Times has reservations, pointing to London's experience as a cautionary tale for New York. There, similar taxes cut prices and tax revenue. Ken Lorman reporting.
7: The World Health Organization has declared the Ebola disease outbreak in Congo and Uganda a public health emergency of international concern after more than 300 suspected cases and 88 deaths. In a post on X, the World Health Organization said the outbreak of the disease does not meet the criteria of a pandemic emergency like COVID-19 and advised against the closure of international borders. U.S. Rep. Julia Letlow and State Treasurer John Fleming have advanced to a runoff in Louisiana's Republican Senate primary. Letlow capitalized on the power of President Trump's endorsement in another attempt to purge his party of those who are disloyal. More at townhall.com.
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7: A deadly diving accident in South Asia leaves multiple fatalities.
12: Divers are working to recover the bodies of 4 of 5 Italian divers believed to have died while exploring an underwater cave in the Maldives. One body, that of a diving instructor, was recovered on Thursday. Damiano Frankovic, Italian ambassador to Sri Lanka, tells Sky Italia that right now the primary concern is recovering the bodies and bringing them to the surface. And a diver working to recover those bodies died Saturday of underwater decompression sickness. That brings the death toll to 6. I'm Donna Water.
7: Venezuela's government says it has deported a close ally of Nicolas Maduro to face judicial proceedings in the U.S. less than 3 years after the business owner was pardoned by President Joe Biden as part of a prisoner swap. The Venezuelan government said in a statement Saturday it did not explicitly say where it had deported Alex Saab. Breaking news and analysis at townhall.com. Israeli airstrikes have killed a Hamas leader Israel says was an architect of the October 7, 2023 attack.
12: In Gaza City, mourners carried to a mosque the body of Izz el-Din al-Haddad, the leader of Hamas's military wing. The Israeli military says al-Haddad was one of the last surviving architects of the October 7, 2023 Hamas-led attacks that triggered the war. There supposedly is a ceasefire between Israel and Hamas, but it remains fragile, and the top diplomat overseeing it says it has stalled because of the deadlock over disarming Hamas. I'm Donna Water.
7: An air of uncertainty, even anxiety, in Taiwan as President Trump mulls whether to green light a $14 billion arms package for the self-governed island democracy and longtime U.S. ally. Mr. Trump has suggested the fate of the arms deal depends on China. Beijing insists Taiwan must be united with the mainland. More on these stories at townhall.com. I'm Ron Taylor.
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17: We're looking pretty good for the rest of our weekend. Some clouds hanging around for the overnight hours. Low 40s and a little bit breezy. And then Sunday will start off cloudy, but sunshine comes back in the afternoon, mid to upper 60s. Few clouds on Sunday night, sunny and low 70s Monday. You can always get the latest weather at theanswerportland.com. I'm meteorologist Steve Hamilton on AM 1640, The Answer.
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21: Hey, everybody. Welcome to the Nation. That's Barbecue Nation. I'm JT, along with my co-host, Hall of Famer, Miss Leanne Whippin. Dave and Chris are back there in the back somewhere doing something. Who knows? We'd like to thank the folks at Painted Hills Natural Beef. Beef the way nature intended. We're going to tell you a little later in the show. They've got another 10 days on their special for Barbecue Nation listeners. We've got Brad Polichek, the owner and pitmaster of Red Beard Seasonings. And if you look at the video, you'll understand why it's named that. And so actually my beard used to kind of be like that. But as you get older, you'll see these little streaks of gray and then you'll decide not to imbibe. Anyway, Brad, welcome to the show.
22: Thank you. Glad to be here, and I appreciate you guys having
23: me. Of course.
21: No problem. You met Leanne at the NBBQA convention, and you were down there taking it all in. But the first question I've got for you is, what prompted you to get into the seasoning business?
22: It's kind of by a weird circumstance, I guess. I've always enjoyed barbecue and grilling. During the pandemic, we actually started at the beginning of the pandemic, and it was kind of a joke amongst family and friends. Hey, I bet you can't sell that. So it went there to us kind of, I'd always just thrown stuff together at home to put on the meat that we were cooking and had no idea what the recipe was, no idea how much of what was in it. So we went through the process of developing the actual recipes so that we could, produce the stuff in the batches. Started doing it at home under the Ohio cottage law first for about 6 months. And then at the 6 month mark, we decided it was time to seek out a co-packer, start doing the labor-intensive part of the work for us. So,
1: well, the I've never heard about that, the Ohio cottage law. What is that?
22: Ohio has a cottage food law that allows you to produce certain types of food or baked goods from your home without doing it like in a commercially approved kitchen. It's just the difference being the way that the product is labeled. There's a lot of stipulations on what you can and can't produce and sell retail for under the cottage food law.
1: That's interesting. Do they have
2: heard of that actually? Because I always wondered when I went to little fairs and festivals how they can get away with, you know, just their name slapped on a label that they made at home and limited ingredients, if any at all. And I'm like, is this really allowed? And I had heard about that, the cottage food law. So it's different state to state.
22: It is, yes. Yeah, the Ohio, there's, I don't know exactly what the list is of things. The concoction of dry processed seasonings and herbs is one thing that's on the list as far as the cottage food law stuff goes. So,
1: well, that would make sense because really you're not cooking anything. You're just blending. So do they have that in Florida, Leanne?
2: You know, I don't know. I'm sure they have some law about it. I haven't looked into it, but they have lots of fairs and festivals around here. And I do see a lot of, you know, like pepper jellies and that kind of thing and honey and that, you know, so they must have some sort of law. I don't know.
1: That's interesting. So once you got your first batch, you know, mixed up and ready to go to market, what was your next steps, Brad?
22: When we first consulted with it, first of all, the hard part was finding a co-packer. Obviously, being a small company at the 6 month mark in, you know, we weren't producing thousands of bottles. So we had to find a company to work with that had a lower minimum order quantity as far as the pounds or the price goes. So we started with three original blends, our steak and brisket rub, a pork rub, and a spicy chipotle. Got those into some local stores, boutiques. We did some local shows around the area here selling them. Once we got in with the co-packer, then we were able to start putting out some new blends, putting some new ideas together. We redid our labeling design, kind of jumped into the more professional realm of things from a quality standpoint, as well as the, you know, the branding aspect of the side of the business. So
1: when you were doing this, when you were mixing them, I was involved in this stuff a long time ago. Leanne's currently going huckledy buck with pig powder. But did you, I've never asked anybody this question, but did you figure out your formulas with cups, with ounces? The co-packers and mixers, they like it in grams. At least the ones up here did. Did you do the metrics on that, or did you just say, okay, we've got an ounce and a half of, you know, salt or whatever, and then let the co-packers do the math?
22: The first blends that we did was all like cups, tablespoons type deal. And he's like, listen, if we're going to do this, it's better to do them in grams. So as we went, he was able to do the conversions for us. But we started off with, when we were introducing the new blends, we'd measured everything out by the gram into the metrics of a 5 pound batch as like the base recipe. Because the co-packer that we used said that was the easiest kind of threshold to be able to scale up to the, you know, to hundreds of pounds of stuff at a time.
1: Right.
22: So I got a little bit of a math lesson on how the conversions works. And it's something you don't think about until you have to do it. So
1: did you get a little scale?
22: I did. I had my little counter and got the recipes developed.
2: And the thing is, you got to think with a co-packer, they're using a particular brand, you know, paprika or whatever it is. And so that changes everything. So when you gave them the weights in the, you know, whatever tones or whoever you use, did they have to buy tones in order to do it? Or did you have to use their spices?
22: Initially, we bought everything locally. Now we're in the process. They have an R&D.

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2: I have seen folks that, you know, think they're ready to make that big jump, and they make the jump, and there's a couple things pop up on them, and then all of a sudden...
3: They jump ship.
2: They jump ship, yeah. Yeah.
4: Nerve-wracking thing to go through the planning stage, I guess, of that, from transitioning to, you know, from working full-time to doing your own thing full-time. It's put a lot of thought and planning into it. And there's a couple more things that got to happen first, but I think by the end of this year, it'll be a full-time thing. So
2: go ahead, Leanne. I'm sorry.
3: No, I said, that's great. It's wonderful. I love to see people, entrepreneurs, and, you know, making it, you know, for themselves and their products. It's great.
2: When you just said a couple things got to happen, I wonder how many times that phrase has been said in the spice business.
3: Yeah, that would be trademarking. Attorneys.
2: Yeah, attorneys, copyright, distribution, all that.
3: Protection.
2: You'll get there, my friend. You'll get there. What's the biggest thing you've learned so far, Brad?
4: I think the biggest thing from a learning standpoint has just been the industry in and of itself. You hear a lot of people, you know, there's a million seasonings and sauces out there on the market.
2: Right.
4: How do you fit in? Excuse me. How do you fit into that way? Our principal, I get, my dad owned a business growing up and just retired a couple years ago. I've relied on his expertise and his business advice from financial standpoint, operations standpoint, a lot to kind of guide me on how to get to the next step. It's been the biggest thing, I guess, is just the industry. There's a million products out there. How do we get ours in there? And our philosophy has just been boots on the ground. And I've been going to stores, dropping off samples, talking to people. We're scheduling more events this year. The NBBQA conference in Orlando was huge. I learned a lot of stuff from a lot of people down there. It's a pretty saturated market for us to be where we're at now. Obviously, it's not, you know, $1 million business, but I think that I feel like we're on the right track. We just have to keep pushing and getting our stuff out there and see where things go. So
2: how do you separate yourself? Like you said, I mean, we've talked about this a lot on the show, and Leanne can verify all this, but you walk into a grocery store now, just a Kroger's or what have you, and where, you know, 10 years ago or even 7 years ago, there weren't that many selections. You had a McCormick, you know, you had a Schilling, you had Emerald, you had a few things like that on the shelf. And now, God, there's a whole aisle full of stuff. So right. How do you differentiate your products at Redbeard from everybody else?
4: So we're trying to do through the development process to come up with things that are not on the market, or that there's not very many of on the market.
2: Mm-hmm.
4: Just to offer people something different, to give them a reason to try our products. And then with the intention of, okay, we like this, now we'll try this.
2: Got it. we're talking with Brad Polacek, owner and pitmaster at Redbeard Seasonings. We got to take a break. We will be back on Barbecue Nation with Miss Leanne, Brad, and myself right after this.
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0: Welcome back to Barbecue Nation. If you'd like to find us, we send up a flyer twice a day, so you can always find us that way. But you can go to our website, which is barbecuenationjt.com, or you can go to one of our Facebook pages, our Twitter accounts. Leanne's big on Instagram. The show has an Instagram page too, but Leanne does much more than we do. But anyway, you can find us out there. And if you've got a message you want to get to us, just send it our way and one of us will get back to you. We're talking with Brad Polacek, owner pitmaster of Redbeard Seasonings. I want to jump back, Brad, and talk a little bit about your military service. It says on your sites and stuff that you're a veteran owned, which we talked about before the show, and you also support veterans. How did going into the military and the tour of duty you did over across the pond, as they say, how did that work into you deciding to do what you're doing now?
4: It kind of honestly was unrelated. There's things that you learn while you're in the military that prepare you for everyday life, you know, the discipline, the regimented schedules, the motivation, things like that, that apply to any type of business. But it was kind of unrelated to the seasoning thing that came a few years after I was out of the service at the time. So,
0: okay. So here's another question then for you. Who gets to play the drill instructor at your house?
4: We have four little ones at home. So most of the time,
5: oh my gosh, four. Wow.
4: But, mom does a good job of playing the drill instructor. Sometimes I get burned sometimes it's the kids, you know, ganging up against us. It just depends on the day.
0: I like that last one. I mean, that when our daughter and my wife used to gang up against me, hell, I never stood a chance. I just throw my hands up and go outside. I never did that. How involved is your wife in Redbeard?
4: She's kind of the behind the scenes taste tester. She, her expertise is in the kitchen cooking area. She does all the baking, all that kind of stuff. She's pretty darn good, makes up some good dishes. So when we try and come up with a new blend or trying to come up with a new idea, with the seasonings as well as like content creation stuff, she's kind of the mastermind behind that. As far as she'll tell me, oh, that's good, or oh, nope, not going to work. Just start over from the beginning.
0: Right.
4: Yeah, she does help a lot. She also helps out with shows and stuff as well. So got a lot of support from my family in the background. Yeah.
0: I think, and Leanne can, because she's already in this, but you know, boots on the ground, especially when you're starting, you're just trying to get a product out there. I think that is so important. I mean, we've had people on the show and they mix stuff up and all of a sudden they want a co-packer. They want major distribution. Well, that takes time and money. But if you don't build a fan base, you might not be that successful.
4: Right. Yeah. That was our focus from the start, was the local. We're in a couple Ace Hardwares locally, local boutiques, grocery stores. The majority of the locations are in Ohio. I think we're up to 76 locations now. Our second biggest market outside of Ohio is the Eastern North Carolina area. We did some barbecue competitions down there and kind of got in with some people, introduced ourselves. And the boots on ground thing, people like meeting people in person. I think it does a lot better justice from a business standpoint of meeting people, you know, who you're dealing with. You can present them your products and tell them, you know, in person why they should try it. I think it's more of a valuable, builds more of a valuable relationship than just kind of, you know, blasting out.
5: Ultimately, they're selling the rub for you, you know? So when somebody walks into a store and says, hey, what should I get? They're going to go and push yours because they have that relationship with you. I agree. And I still continue to this day, boots on the ground. You know, if I go into a new grill shop, I always have my pig powder, and I totally agree with you. And even if you can even bring a sample of it on the food so they know the flavor profile after it's cooked on the meat, you know, the wow factor there, then they're confident in selling something that their customer is going to be happy with. And, you know, what goes around comes around. So.
0: Sure. Yeah. When I was involved with this, we did the same thing. I did some samplings in some stores and went to a couple of local food shows in Portland, which you all have done. And that was the only way I really got it out the door, was that it's kind of a well-blazed trail, but it's about the only trail you can use for a successful venture to get it out there. Unless, again, you're McCormick or Schilling and they just put it on the shelf. Whatever they come up with, they just put it on the shelf. And because they...
5: Well, they can also do a great price point, too.
0: Yeah. Well, they...
4: Yeah.
0: When you're mixing up batches, Brad, are they 300 pound blocks? Not like a building block, but are they 300 pound units, 100 pound units? Do you know how much they're mixing at one time?
4: We're doing a couple hundred pounds of each seasoning per batch right now. We just hit the point to where we don't have any debt in the inventory side of things. So we're ordering smaller batches now. At a time, that way it's paid for. I'm trying to not, there may come a point, obviously we don't have any big distribution channels yet, but
0: sure,
4: we're trying to keep things to where we're not borrowing more money until we have to. But it's the co-packers very close to us, so we're able to go. I just go up and pick everything up from them when it's done, so we're not paying the shipping as well. Mm-hmm. On that, not on the price point a lot as well too, so.
5: Well, it keeps the product fresh, too.
0: Yeah, it does. It really does. It's I made a mistake when I did it. And if anybody's listening and trying to do what Brad and Leanne do, I got like 500 pounds of each one. I had four different ones. And so I had a ton, literally.
5: A lot.
0: And had it all bottled and ready to go. And then when I decided I didn't want to do that anymore, I still had a whole room full of spices. Smelled good in there, but it took years to get rid of it. And I wasn't going to throw it away. So I just gave it away to family and friends after that. We're going to take another break. We're going to be back with Brad Polacek, owner and pitmaster of Redbeard Seasonings, right after this.
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7: With SRN News, I'm Ron Taylor. The World Health Organization has declared the Ebola disease outbreak in Congo and Uganda a public health emergency of international concern after more than 300 suspected cases and 88 deaths. In a post on X early today, the World Health Organization said the outbreak of the disease does not meet the criteria of a pandemic emergency like the COVID-19 pandemic and advised against the closure of international borders. U.S. Representative Julia Letlow and State Treasurer John Fleming have advanced to a runoff in Louisiana's Republican Senate primary. Letlow capitalized on the power of President Trump's endorsement in another stunt and an attempt to purge his party of people, in his view, is disloyal. Trump supported Letlow over incumbent Senator Bill Cassidy, one of the few Republican senators who voted to convict him during his second impeachment trial. This is SRN News.
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0: Welcome back to the nation. I'm JT along with Ms. Leanne, and we're talking with Brad Polachek today, owner and pitmaster of Redbeard Seasonings. We'd like to thank the folks at Painted Hills Natural Beef, beef the way nature intended. Now, look, if you want to try some Painted Hills Natural Beef, we've been talking about it for years on the show, this show and a bunch of other shows I've done. You just go to their website, which is naturalbeef.com, and they've tuned up their online store, right? So you do that, you place your order, and in the bottom left-hand corner, there's going to be a little place where you can enter a coupon or a code, and all you got to do is type in BBQ Nation. That's BBQ, and spell out the word nation, and you'll get 15% off of Painted Hills Natural Beef, and also pig powder for Miss Leanne herself there. There you go. Leanne's father, who was called Trim Tab, his real name was Jim Tab, he developed it. It won the Best Rub on the Planet Award. It's been used by winning pit masters for over 30 years and is now available online at pigpowder.com. And I use it a lot. In fact, I got to hit her up.
5: It's very versatile. It is.
0: Yes, it's very versatile. So
5: a little bit of heat, but the heat, it's got a good back heat to it, but not overwhelming. So it does work on a lot of foods, even French fries, in your baked beans, on popcorn, on your scrambled eggs.
0: It works really well. In fact, I need to get another couple of, I'll order it. I'll pay for it. You know,
5: no, but that's right.
0: I got to do that. But anyway, go to pigpowder.com and order some pig powder today. So we're talking with Brad Polachek from Redbeard Seasonings. How big of a discussion was it, Brad, to name the company and the seasonings? Not the individual mixes, but was it obvious between you and your wife that it was going to be Redbeard?
4: Yeah, it's kind of one of those things, like the whole beard concept in the United States is a whole nostalgia all in of itself.
0: Right. And
4: we were just like, oh, people call me Redbeard all the time because I have a red beard. So I'm like, well, let's just make a Redbeard Seasonings. It wasn't really much of a process. It was just kind of one of those things that was, okay, that's it.
0: Just kind of fell into place.
5: Right.
0: Yeah. Well, you know, Leanne, you could always go Blonde Bomber or something.
5: Yeah.
0: Yeah.
5: Well, I got to keep it real. My dad, you know, he developed it. He should get the credit.
0: Yeah.
5: I stick a little face on there because, you know, I have a different last name than Tab. So, you know, just to kind of bring it together. But anyway, and I'm not growing a red beard.
0: That's good. That's good. That wouldn't look very good on you. I think Brad would agree with me on that. It'd look kind of funky with the big red beard on you.
4: Yeah, I'd pass on the beard, unfortunately.
0: I'll leave that joke alone. Anyway, as you're doing your development, your R&D between you and your wife, what happens when you come to a loggerhead, a stalemate on a blend that you think is good, and maybe the other people in the household or your R&D team say, no, Brad, that's not it? How do you deal with that? Because that's going to happen if it hasn't already.
4: Usually my wife wins.
0: Smart man.
4: We have a bunch of stuff that we were working on that just hasn't made it there yet. We just kind of put that stuff on the side. We've got 10 blends now, one that's going to be coming out next week. So the goal, I guess, at this point with the size of the business is not to just push out any more products than what we have now. We're going to stay where we're at for a little while and keep things going for, obviously, because of inventory, storage space, production costs, that kind of thing. We have some stuff on the back burner that's just kind of hanging out, so it's there. We need it. We haven't really had too many, when there's been something that we were working on that people didn't generally like, it was like, okay, set that aside, or we've made changes to it or put it on the back burner to work, come back and work on later at some point. Because it's not, we're not in a position right now where we need to be pushing out new products. So we kind of have the luxury of just sitting back and waiting on those. We can work on them later or make adjustments as needed.
0: When you're creating a blend, a rub, whatever you want to call it, how many times through the trial and error process does it take on average for you guys until you get to where you're happy with it?
4: It's a few at least, because when I try and use the same products or the same ingredients our co-packer does, but obviously we don't have the luxury of just getting the stuff from them. Mm-hmm. give him the idea or the base ingredients, and they make up a test batch of it. And then when we get it, we test it out and provide feedback to them. But it's usually, I think we've only ever had one blend that we did that was like two adjustments and done. So
0: what I'm just curious about this. Do they, when they send you a sample to try, is it like a 1 pound box? It's gotta be more than just one, you know, 2 ounce bottle or something.
4: Yeah. We do a 1 pound sample batch every time we make an adjustment or come up with a new idea.
0: And what do you do with the, I mean, do you use it all up? I'm just curious because when I did it, they sent me 3 pound boxes and you couldn't use it all, you know, if it was a bad blend.
5: I got a 2 ounce container. You're lucky to get 1 pound. I mean, you can put it on food very easily, a pound, and test it out on different meats, right?
0: Sure. Right. Yeah.
4: Yeah. We get it in. We usually send it out. We've got some brand ambassador people that work with us. We usually give it out to friends and family, people who I know are going to, who I trust to use it and give me honest feedback and not just say, oh, that's awesome, that's great, you know. But I usually give as much of it out as possible, just to get as much feedback as we can. That way we're making sure that we're putting something out that's worth it and we're not wasting our time.
0: Okay. Well, let's talk about your Pitmaster experience. Did you start prior to going in the military? Were you cooking then, or did you work with your dad when you, like a lot of people did when they were little, if they were at a Weber kettle or whatever in the backyard? How did you develop to where you are now?
4: Yeah, lots of grilling with dad back in the day. The one time, actually, it's funny, when I was 18, I was lighting up the gas grill on his back porch, and there was a pool. The deck was built up around the pool, and that's where the grill was. And for whatever reason, I had the hood of the grill open and I started that thing up and it flashed right in my face. And I went jumping in the pool. I thought I was on fire, but it did take a little bit of a hit on my beard and my facial hair. But it was pretty scary. Thankfully, the only time that's ever happened. But yeah, lots of time, you know, learning from family grilling back in the day. The barbecue thing really came about 5 or 6 years ago. And then when the pandemic hit, it was really, you know, everybody was cooking at home, and really deep dove into the whole barbecue thing probably about three and a half years ago.
0: I know when the little town that I live in, when the pandemic hit and lockdowns came on, all of a sudden you could smell the grills and the smokers all over up and down the street, which you never did except at my house normally, you know, but you'd smell them all over the place. And it was like, oh, that's a good sign, I think, you know. Yep. You know, it did like that. Did you ever suggest to your superiors in the Army that they should use better quality seasonings on their food?
4: I wish. That's one thing I don't miss about the Army was the food.
0: Well, I eat Army food a few times, and I would agree with you on that. Do you compete at all? You said you met with some folks down in North Carolina, I think, and you did that. Are you on their team? Are you created your own team now?
4: We took our own team down there at the time. The first one that we did down there is a non-sanctioned event. We did. There's not a whole lot of KCBS events in Ohio. There's only two this year. We actually have one doing this weekend, Friday and Saturday, in Marietta, Ohio. So we'll be down there for that. We're trying to put another one together for next year that's in the works. And then we're going to be doing a couple of SCA events later on this year, too.
0: What's your favorite thing to cook?
4: Probably ribs, pork ribs.
0: Yeah. Leanne, how many people do you, when we ask that question, a lot of them are diehard brisket people? And a lot of them are rib people. We don't get
5: everyone has their little favorites.
0: Yeah.
5: You know, and it's usually what they do best.
0: That's true. That's true. You what?
4: I love to eat brisket. That's my least favorite thing to cook, though.
0: Yeah. Well, it happens. It happens. It's when you're evolving into a business owner, a pit master, a seasoning company and all that, you got to be pretty dedicated to the craft. Especially the cooking aspect, so you can tell people honestly, hey, I use this on steak or a chop or whatever, and it's you know, it's good. It's good, it works.
4: The catering thing, people don't realize how much work and time and effort goes into a catering business, specifically doing barbecue food. And that's one thing that that I always tell people when, you know, when you're giving people quotes and stuff on pricing, you know, it's like, well, if you're going to go to McDonald's and pay $13 for a cheeseburger and fries and a Coke, why wouldn't you pay $14 for, you know, pork and two hot sides? And but the catering side of things is really found out real quick. That's a lot of work. I enjoy it. And it's
5: yeah, but that's where the money is, too.
4: Absolutely.
0: Yeah, I've done a little of that, and Leanne's done a lot of that, and it is a lot of work. But like he said, that's where the money is, and that also gets your name out there consistently.
4: Right. Yeah, we have every one of our the majority of our recipes that we use for our catering stuff, we've tried to incorporate one of our seasonings into that recipe to kind of cross-contaminate the two. That way people are like, oh, that smoked mac and cheese is great. Okay, well, it has this seasoning in it, you know, just to try and keep things connected.
5: Like how you said, cross-contaminate. In a good way.
0: In a good way. We're going to take another break. We're going to be back with Brad Polacek from Redbeard Seasonings.
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18: 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It does that. We're talking with Brad Polacek, owner and pitmaster of Redbeard Seasonings. I will say, you know, from the pandemic, Brad, to right now, and doing what you've done, I think you're to be commended, because it's been a tough road for the country in a lot of respects.
4: It was kind of, I guess, the scariest time you could think of trying to start a business.
18: Mm-hmm.
4: But the reason that, I guess, the avenue or the approach that we took was starting it during the pandemic was there was so many people cooking at home, and there were so many people getting into barbecue. Like, I feel like there's more people barbecuing now than there ever has before, because everybody hit YouTube and hit the internet to figure out how do I smoke a brisket? How do I do this? Because a lot of people were cooking at home and looking for alternative methods. We kind of used that, I guess, to our advantage to launch the seasoning side of things, because it depends on how you look at it. But for us, it was kind of the perfect time, especially locally, for a local market perspective, to market our products to everybody. So
18: I think that made sense, you know, and there was a lot of people. We've had people on the show, and Leanne and I both know people that during the pandemic that owned restaurants. Some of them went away, but the ones that stayed open tried to work with other operators that maybe had closed their business. But the guy that was still in business, you know, leased their storefront property, what have you, made ghost stores out of them, there's a lot of stories like that. So your catering fits right in with that. What's the biggest pain in the ass about the catering business for you?
4: Just the preparation time. The night we do have a food truck too that we set up occasionally. Try and do it once or twice a week here locally. But the biggest benefit to the catering thing is you know how many people and you know what you need to cook. It's just the preparation time, and getting everything ready. We don't have employees. We're a family-run business, so we do everything from start to finish. And it's just the time aspect of that, I guess, would be the most time-consuming or the worst aspect of the catering side of things.
18: And what's the best part of it besides putting the check in the bank?
4: Just watching people you know, eat the food that you're preparing and having a positive experience with it. I think that's why I like the catering thing altogether, is just knowing that you're providing people with good food to eat and you're getting good feedback. Obviously, if it wasn't good, we wouldn't be here. But I think just the satisfaction of being able to handle an event for someone, they don't have to take care of the food aspect of it. We've got it. And then the feedback from the people that are consuming what you're putting out there.
18: I think that's a really fair assessment. When you've prepared for 10 people to 200 people, whatever the number is, and you get a few compliments as they're either eating or, you know, headed out the door, something like that, it kind of gives you this warm and fuzzy feeling. Either that or you just had a stroke, one of the two. I don't know. But Do you get that sensation, Leanne? Not the stroke part. I know that.
5: No, you do. Yeah. It's personal.
18: It's personal. I think anytime you prepare a meal for somebody, it's personal. Even if it's a peanut butter and sardine sandwich or something, it's personal.
5: I agree.
18: Yeah. Where do you see yourself in 5 years, Brad?
4: Hopefully, we end up with getting into some distribution channels for the products, the seasoning side of things. We have some teams that are using our stuff in competition, so hopefully that continues to be a thing and we can get our name out there. The catering side of things, where we live at in Ohio, we live in a very remote rural area, so it's kind of the catering thing, I think, is going to be huge. There's not a lot of options for catering around here, specifically with barbecue catering stuff, so I think the catering thing's going to be the bread and butter of the business, but the goal is also to grow and expand on the seasoning side of things and get into, you know, like I said, all the distribution that we've done has been boots on the ground, going into places, meeting people, handing out samples. We'll continue to do that. And we'll, at some point, you know, in the future, in the next few years, start looking at distribution channels. And that's one area that we're obviously not familiar with at all. So that's going to be a learning experience and it's going to be some work, but we're willing to put it in to try and keep growing the business. So,
5: do you have a website?
4: Redbeardseasonings.com.
5: Do you have your catering on there as well?
4: Yep, catering menus on there. We also started doing corporate gift box type things for companies. That's been a positive thing. Yeah, all of our catering information, all the seasonings, and the limited merchandise that we have is on the website as well.
5: I know it's only April, but you have to definitely like get in on the holiday gift packs and start putting together your promos for that, because that's always...
4: We did gift boxes last year, pick your own things, and we sold a ton of them.
5: Yeah.
4: So that,
18: Good for you. You know, Leanne's going to be the queen of QVC here shortly. Did you know that, Brad?
5: That's out of the bag. Yeah.
18: I probably wasn't supposed to say that, but.
5: Yeah, no, it's fine. We just got the date. So May 21st, Pit Boss. I will be talking about our Pit Boss portable on QVC.
18: There you go. Yeah.
4: Congratulations.
5: Thank you. Very excited about it.
18: If you ask her, Brad, she'll send you an autographed picture too.
5: That and a dollar will get you 50 cents.
18: Have you ever thought about your OCO in the Army or something, Brad, that you could send some samples to?
4: I probably send out too much free stuff, honestly.
5: No, you don't. I want to give you a little story on that. So my dad used to go to barbecue contests all the time, and he was constantly giving it away. And I was like, Dad, you're not making any money. And that's what he did. And seriously, I do think that pig powder is where it is today because of him giving it away. I think there was an ROI, return on investment, on that.
18: Yeah.
5: And yeah, I'm going to say I agree with it.
4: And I agree with that 100%. I think to that point, Leanne, is some of the best... Watching my dad and working with him in the pizza business when I was a teenager, I think that sometimes the most underappreciated ROI is not the cash. It's the value of what you're doing to promote your business.
18: Absolutely. Brad Polacek from Pitmaster and owner of Redbeard Seasonings. We're out of time. I'm sorry, bud. But we really appreciate you being on the show. We wish you a ton of luck with that.
5: Yes. It's awesome that you took the time. Thank you.
4: Yeah, I appreciate you on.
18: We'll be back next week with another edition of Barbecue Nation. Until then, remember our motto, turn it, don't burn it. So for Miss Leanne, Brad, myself, you take care. Have a great week.
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7: News this hour from Town Hall. I'm Ron Taylor. President Trump says the U.S. has an eye in the sky and it's closely watching Iran.
23: President Trump says the U.S. is closely monitoring Iran's nuclear material, highlighting Space Force surveillance that can identify individuals approaching storage in real time. He called securing that material a top priority and warned of decisive military action if Iranian forces try to access it. He is urging Tehran to comply with nuclear agreements.
7: Correspondent Ken Lorman. The World Health Organization has declared the Ebola disease outbreak in Congo and Uganda a public health emergency of international concern.
23: President,
24: authorities in Congo say at least 80 deaths have been reported from a new Ebola outbreak in Ituri province in the northeastern part of the country. Health workers are intensifying screening and contact tracing to contain the disease. Officials first announced the outbreak Friday. Some people in Uganda, Congo's neighbor to the east, say they're also scared. This is Congo's 17th outbreak since Ebola first emerged in the country in 1976. I'm Donna Water.
7: North America's largest commuter rail system has shut down after ununionized workers went on strike. The Long Island Railroad in New York ceased operations early Saturday morning as five unions representing about half the workforce walked off the job. The MTA has said it would provide limited shuttle buses to New York City subway stations as the strike looms on. Governor Kathy Hochul urging Long Islanders to work from home if possible. An Israeli airstrike in Gaza has killed Hamas military wing leader Izz-al-Din Haddad. The military said Saturday that Haddad was one of the last surviving architects of the Hamas-led militant attacks on October 7th, 2023. Hamas has confirmed the death. News and analysis at townhall.com.
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7: A humpback whale that was released after a very spectacular rescue effort has been found dead off Denmark. Correspondent Julie Walker reports on a sad ending to a quite remarkable story.
26: After a spectacular rescue, a humpback whale was not able to survive. The whale, nicknamed Timmy and Hope, was found dead Thursday off a Danish island and was identified Saturday after authorities were able to access a tracking device they had fastened to it. 2 weeks ago, the whale was stranded off Germany's Baltic Sea coast. It's not clear why it swam far from its habitat, although some experts say it may have lost its way following a shoal of herring or during migration. It was rescued with the help of an excavator and transported toward the North Sea in a barge. Experts and others debated over every aspect of that rescue. Much of it was live-streamed. I'm Julie Walker.
7: More news at townhall.com. California spends more on welfare than almost any state, and now Governor Gavin Newsom has announced $20 million in state funds to distribute free diapers to low-income mothers through the nonprofit Baby to Baby.
1: Opponents of the move point out that Baby to Baby's co-CEO sits on the board of the California Partners Project, a gender equality nonprofit founded by the governor's wife, Jennifer Siebel Newsom, which helped facilitate the partnership. Critics note diapers are already subsidized and widely donated and allege a conflict as California Partners has received over $4.4 million in behested payments, donations solicited at the request of public officials amid a sharp rise in such payments since 2018. John Scott reporting.
7: Representative Julia Letlow has advanced to a runoff in Louisiana's Republican Senate primary, capitalizing on President Trump's endorsement. You'll find more on these stories, plus breaking news at townhall.com. I'm Ron Taylor.
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11: We're looking pretty good for the rest of our weekend. Some clouds hanging around for the overnight hours. Low 40s and a little bit breezy. And then Sunday will start off cloudy, but sunshine comes back in the afternoon, mid to upper 60s. Few clouds on Sunday night, sunny and low 70s Monday. You can always get the latest weather at theanswerportland.com. I'm meteorologist Steve Hamilton on AM 1640, The Answer.
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27: It's time for Grilling at the Green. Join Jeff Tracy as he explores the golfing lifestyle and tries to keep it in the short grass for the hackers, new sweepers, and turf spankers. Here's Jeff.
28: Just open up the door and let's say good times in. Tomorrow's gonna be better than today.
3: This is an encore.
29: Hey, everybody. Welcome to Grilling at the Green. I'm JT. And today, I'm very fortunate to welcome as a guest Dave Bisbee. Dave's been around for more than a couple of weeks, and I say that with all the vestiges of sincerity that I can muster, and that's quite a bit sometimes. Dave worked down in Sedona at Seven Canyons for a long time, but he's also kind of has a different look, if you will, at the business. Not just the business of golf, excuse me, but of doing business with golf. So we're going to jump into it here. Dave, welcome.
30: Well, thanks for having me. Really excited to be on.
29: So we're close to the same age. When we grew up, there was always the look, if you will, of guys and ladies, mostly guys back then, playing golf. And there was this men's clubs and all that, but there was also this kind of corporate aspect to it of doing business on the golf course. And I think that still exists. I know I do that, but I think we've gotten so inundated with the younger guys trying to, you know, hit the longer ball and perfect their swing and all that, that this becomes overlooked. You don't have to be a scratch golfer to do business on the golf course. So I wanted to get your take on it straight out of the gate.
30: Well, yeah, and I appreciate that little grip about us being of a certain age. When you really think back, the Crosby Clambake, you remember back to that? Well, that was really a way to get the Hollywood scene together with investors who would put money into movies, making movies,
29: right,
30: to invest in projects. And that was really kind of the early vestiges of what would have been, you know, golf as a vehicle to raise money or improve profitability. And then it just kind of went on from there. I mean, back in those days, all of the tour events were like the Bing Crosby. It was the Andy Williams. It was, you know, there was all celebrity names, the Bob Hope and all that. And, you know, the money that those guys were playing for back then would be chump change now, right? And that's where, and you know, Palmer was probably, Mr. Palmer was probably the catalyst for bringing that corporate dollar into the professional golf scene and having them start to sponsor, which built the purses up, which started to, you know, create more competition on the tour and all of that. And you fast forward to, you know, today, there isn't a tournament out there that does not have not only a name sponsor, a title sponsor, but then all of those sub-sponsors below that that are feeding both the community that the event's in with charitable contributions, but also feeding the purses that these guys are playing for that are just amazing. I just saw that Scheffler just went over $100 million in prize money, which is just amazing. I still have my old Golf Week magazine with Nicklaus sitting on that bag of money, saying he had broken the $250,000 for a year.
29: Yes.
30: I mean, you know, you make the cut, now you make $250,000.
29: Yeah, I was going to say first place back then was about 70th place now, you know, in relative dollars. And yeah, we've come a long ways. But and for people that look at that, there's some folks that are like, nah, that's too much money, blah, blah, blah. But for the individual golfer aside, so my theory is, as you just explained, the purses have gone up, but also the community aspect of it have gone up. You can't go to a tour event now, men or ladies, and not see stuff for the kids. You can't see the one of the favorite community charities. You can't help but see a first tee program. It's, you know, I can go down the list as you can.
30: Yeah.
29: But that has really, to me, it should have kind of quieted the cynics a bit. Sometimes it does, sometimes it doesn't. But there's so much more available to the individual communities from even a Korn Ferry Tour event or a tour, something like that, you know, Epson, whatever. There's just so much more for people to engage with, be involved with, and also be able to go to those events and say, hey, I've got a deal here where I'm doing X for the community. Could we possibly work together and you, you know, help fund this project? Those things are available.
30: Well, they're happening all the time. And to that point, Jeff, the PGA Tour and the affiliates, right? They contribute more to charitable causes than MLB, NBA, NFL combined.
29: Right.
30: I mean, if that doesn't just scream that, you know, golf is good for everyone. I mean, that's an amazing, amazing statistic. We've got a tournament coming up here in my backyard in a week. The Waste Management Phoenix Open. It just absolutely sets records every year for the charitable contributions that it makes to the community. And it's not a single charity. It's a lot of things, and it really does benefit the entire community.
29: Well, they work with the Thunderbirds down there, don't they?
30: The Thunderbirds are the presenting sponsors.
29: I had some interaction with the Thunderbirds years ago when I was in the horse business, and they were great. They were like a, if you will, allow me this, they were a medium level financially of Augusta, but they did a lot. They did a lot of stuff in the community.
30: Yes. Yeah. Yeah. And they, I mean, they just continue to build on that. The Phoenix Open is certainly their flagship thing, but they do other things throughout the year as well. But yeah, and you brought up something a little while ago where you said you don't have to be a good golfer to be able to take advantage of that. That is one of the tenets of our book, Back on Course.

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5: Welcome back to Grilling at the Green. I'm JT. We'd like to thank folks, John Breaker and his crew over at Birdie Ball. They've been big supporters of this show, and my, like, the Portland Golf Show is coming up. We'll be passing out Birdie Balls again there at the booth. And so stop by and see us if you're in this neck of the woods. And they also do, you know, putting greens, kind of portable backyard type putting greens. I have one. They work out well. So go to birdieball.com. We're talking with Dave Bisbee. I want to talk to your about your book. You have a couple of books or several books out there, but make sure I get the title right. Back on Course, Drive Business Performance Through Golf. As I kind of said at the top of the show, Dave, to me, that was always, there was the fun aspect of golf. But if I wanted to get something done with a potential client, I would invite him to go play golf, you know?
6: Yep.
5: And I would like you to dive into that a little deeper because now, in all fairness, I haven't read the book, but I will, I promise. But I just think that is, to me, it's a no-brainer, you know? It's just a no-brainer.
6: Yeah. Well, and I think that for people of our backgrounds, it was just kind of a natural way to be able to spend time with somebody, really quality time with someone. And the book itself is laid out. There's 18 chapters because there's 18 holes, right? And the first 9 are about strategy. The second 9 is about tactics, about how you use this stuff. And the catalyst for the book was back in 1995, the co-author with me, Connie Charles, of the book, we met, at one of my golf schools, here in Phoenix. And, she is a business consultant. She's a terrible golfer, but that doesn't keep her from, that doesn't keep her from getting out there and playing. And she was a consultant of, executive development, you know, corporate education. That was her thing, and it was about dealing with the people within an organization. She figured out pretty early on that the people who she was dealing with, and to get to those C-suite type people that really made the decisions for their company, one of the things they all had in common was they played golf.
5: Yeah.
6: So we started a company back then called Strategic Links, and it was we would use an experiential day. We call it an executive golf experience, where we would introduce through an assessment tool, introduce the players to themselves. Really, the assessment tool looked at, you know, what motivated you to play, what your personal behavioral characteristic strengths were, the conditions that were necessary to support those strengths, and then how you tended to react in stressful situations. Sure. and kind of help build a little mental game strategy for the golfer. That would be the front end. And we would morph to taking them through, if this is you in a golf setting, let's look at those traits in the business setting. And then we would show that clear connection between who they are and then and what they did. And it was amazing. The, you know, companies just ate it up. We would do team building things. We would do organizational design things. We help companies with mergers, all of those kinds of things wrapped in a golf experience. And the catalyst for the book was these executives that I was teaching, would ask me, well, how do I do this? What's necessary? What do I need to be aware of? How do you even go about starting this? And so I started mentoring executives about how to play golf or to a business advantage. And I'd start, you know, we take notes, we talk when I talk to them, and that just kind of morphed into the book. And Connie's contribution to it was really from the other side, from the business side of it. And that was the catalyst for writing the book. What we have found since then, we're about to come out with the second edition.
5: Okay.
6: The second edition is going to be more focused on leadership and how the golf course behaviors and situational awareness and all of that mimic leadership. And so, yeah, that'll be coming out soon. We're not quite sure if it's going to be an actual book, or we're going to just release
5: an ebook type thing.
6: Yeah, through ebook or even just digital through the website and being able to share it that way.
5: It's interesting just that you say that, as I wrote a book, a cookbook, 15 years ago. Mm-hmm. And I didn't like the way the publishers were handling stuff. So I did it myself. I knew nothing about it, right? We did have kind of an ebook facet of that, but it wasn't anything near what it is today. I mean, it was like PDF pages or something, you know, right. Just yes, like that.
6: Exactly. Right.
5: But I think from a publishing standpoint, it's so incredibly beneficial to people. You're not a first time author. I'm not a first time author.
6: Right.
5: But if you're going to do something like in that field, doesn't matter what the subject matter is, you can do it now without going through all of the steps of a publishing house, which at times cannot be a lot of fun. I'll just put it that
6: way. Oh, yeah.
5: Yeah, it's a pain in the butt, you know. So,
6: yeah.
5: I think it's some great opportunities out there. But I will warn people this. If you're going to write a book about golf, don't just cut and paste stuff from somebody else, okay? I got suckered into buying one of those, and I was it was my mistake. I'll just put it that way. Okay. 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
1: Welcome back to Grilling at the Green. I'm JT. We got Dave Bisbee today with us. Swears golf shoes. I wear Swears golf shoes. And Snell golf balls. I use Snell golf balls. So those people always support us here on the show, and I appreciate that very much. We're talking with Dave Bisbee. I want to tell you a story, a real quick one. This was 20 years ago, and like I said, I was in the horse world back then, and one of the large organizations had hired me, and I went back. They were located in Denver. We'll just leave it at that. And one of the things I asked them, I said, do you have a membership to one of the golf clubs around here? I said, you know, I'm not looking for freebies. I'm just asking, do you have that? And Dave, they looked at me like I had three heads. Okay. And I said, yeah, all these, as you were mentioned, C-suite executives, the people you need to get to make the decision to write your organization a check for X, most all of them play golf. And especially in a place like Denver or other northern states where half of the year they're in snow and inclement weather, and when the green grass comes, they want to be out there. It's a perfect time to work with them. But like I said, it doesn't have to be the, you know, the Broadmoor. It can just be some reasonable course, whether you can go in and have a beer or a sandwich afterwards or whatever like that. And they did not get that concept. I didn't work for them very long, by the way.
2: That's your requisite. Yeah. If I'm going to work with you or for you, there's got to be golf involved. Yeah. Yeah. And I think a lot of that comes from the naivete of these companies for the role golf can play in their business. It's a statistic. It's 90 plus percent of Fortune 1000 company executives play golf. So that's, you know, that's a pretty good indicator right there. And our research has shown that some 70% of those play golf for a business reason. It's not just a recreational thing. And that, you know, that is again the reason for our next edition of the book is really to push that narrative out there, and really shine a light on this connection, because it's powerful. It's good for everybody involved, and it's accessible for everybody. I mean, it can help anybody at any point in their career path, beginning to end, and companies in just aligning with the tenets of the game. I mean, it's all the stuff that, you know, companies should be paying attention to anyway, you know, with the integrity and the self-policing and the discipline and all of that.
1: So let's take it in a kind of a parallel direction here. I work with a lot of benefit tournaments. I created this thing up here. It's the second year now, called the North Valley Challenge, where we help veterans get on the golf course and play for some prizes and stuff like that. And we tagged on to four existing tournaments. I didn't want to go out and try to recreate the wheel. You know, we might do our own tournaments later down the road, but I doubt it. But one of the things that I get hit with a lot, because I've been helping benefit tournaments for years now, is they, you know, they call and they say, can you get us some sponsors? Can you, and I always give them some decent information. And if I've got something in the closet left over from our stuff, I'm happy to give it to them, you know, like that.
2: Yeah.
1: But would Back on Course be something that the people that run these tournaments to say, you know, here, read this, and it should help you develop some relationships to help your particular needs in your tournament. Because, like I said, they're all scrambles. They're all a lot of fun. Nobody's taking it overly seriously. And it's, you know, it is what it's designed to be. Okay. Mm-hmm. But they're always, nonprofits are always a different beast to work with. I know you know mm-hmm. that. But they've always got their hat in their hand a bit. I'm not being derogatory towards them, but it's sure. like, if you look at this like a business, even though you're a nonprofit is still a business, you need to go out and work with these people. And I have suggested, then I'll get off my own soapbox here, I promise. in the fall, late summer, kids are back at school. Why don't you have a little invitational? Mm-hmm. Make it at a nice course. If you're really feeling your oats, bring it down to Seven Canyons or whatever, you know what I mean? But invite 20 business leaders. It's a free round of golf and a lunch, and put one of, don't stick them in the carts all by themselves. Put somebody in there to talk with them like that. Mm-hmm. And a lot of them are like, well, that's expensive. Well, cut a deal with the golf course. By September, they're, you know, the rounds are slowing down a little bit like that. Any golf course will work with you on that. But is that a sound piece of reasoning?
2: Yes, it is. Absolutely. And one of the things that we cover in the book is really about these charity events, these scrambles, right? Mm-hmm. It's an opportunity to bring together. The trap they tend to fall into is that the fundraising is all around the event itself, that right. one day golf tournament thing. If done correctly, there's the lead up to it. It's the people you get involved that help to promote it. The golf courses, absolutely, they'll do that. And the venue has a lot to do with the ending dollar that you raise, right?
1: Right.
2: Better the venue, the more value prop it seems for the people. And getting business leaders in the community to come to it, they're going to be with some of their peers. They're going to get an opportunity to maybe, if this is, you know, if it's a cause that resonates with them, you can get them to come up and talk about at the luncheon or, you know, before mm-hmm. you tee off and all of that. We did a lot of that at Seven Canyons over the years. Did two fundraisers up there that broke all the records for any fundraiser ever in the Sedona area. We did a helicopter ball drop that raised $200,000.
1: I gotta tell you, the tournament I was working with last year, I won the helicopter ball drop.
2: Okay. What did you win?
1: I won, I think it was $400 in cash. Mm-hmm. But just absolutely random, of course. But when they announced it, I wasn't even paying attention to the ball drop. I was over doing something else. And they said, okay, number 65 is the ball that went in the hole. Number 65. And I just happened to look in my pocket and there was the yellow ball with 65 written on it. And because I had donated so much in sponsorships and in products for their mm-hmm. auctions and yeah. raffles, I felt a little sheepish. For about 3 seconds, you know, yeah. and then there I trotted go. Up there and got my $400. It's funny you say that. Sorry, I didn't mean to interrupt you.
2: Yeah, but no, I think and that's a really good way for someone who wants to dip their toe into playing golf for a reason other than just recreation to be able to play in front of somebody, you know, get that. Stage fright taken right. care of, you know, a scramble, everybody is going to contribute something somewhere along the
1: sure.
2: way.
1: Sure.
2: And the rest of the time it's hit and giggle, but absolutely those are fundamental ways that you can get the community, the business community, and the golf course together in that shared activity.
1: Dave and I will be back in just a minute. Don't go away.
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4: Welcome back to Grilling at the Green. I'm JT. Grilling at the Green is in Portland, in Seattle, and in Texas, Pennsylvania, I think. A couple other places in between, and also on all the podcast platforms. And part of Golf News Network, and we're talking with Dave Bisbee. Like I said, Dave's a longtime pro, but also is a very smart guy in the golf business. Got one book, Back on Course. He said second edition is going to come out soon. If you looked at things as a whole in the golf business, what is the one, if there is such a thing, a glaring thing that you would say, people, if you're going to be doing these types of things in business, not just golf, but in your own, you know, maybe sell widgets, what's the one thing you're overlooking?
5: Well, I would say the one thing is product market fit.
4: Okay.
5: Understanding, you know, what it is that you're selling, who the market is, and how you fit in there. There are lots of great ideas out there that really have no audience. And, you know, one of the things, so I was just at the PGA show in Orlando, and you've been a couple of times to that thing, haven't you?
4: No, I have not. Not down there.
5: Oh, my goodness. Oh, it's
4: huge. I know that.
5: It is amazing. And this year, this was my 28th time. This year was the biggest that I have seen ever. It's just amazing. There are, you know, technology has grabbed a hold of golf. If it can be measured, if there can be statistics from it, technology is embedded in the game now. Largest, fastest growing segment in the golf market is the off course simulator thing. Mm-hmm. Those experiences. That has become a new business frenzy out there. I remember not too awful long ago when the NGF and all of the golf industry folks were saying, you know, we could build a course a day. We could open a course a day and not be able to keep up with demand. Unfortunately, they were looking at, you know, bad statistics back then.
4: Yeah.
5: And they did start doing it. But you had people from other that had been very successful in other industries. They just had money then, and they liked golf. And so it would be like, I like to eat, so I'm going to open a restaurant. That was the disconnect.
4: Yeah.
5: Well, you're starting to see that now in these off-course simulator. They're everything from indoor putting to very extravagant studio-type things with bar and all of that stuff. They are opening everywhere. And there were companies set up to help people waste their money opening these things and without a real plan, just thinking that build it and they will come. So, and that's pretty specific for the industry, right? That you would have people with concepts. It's almost like a restaurant concept. They're opening these things all over the place. They're closing just about as fast. You look at how fast, the Topgolf facilities, that is like this
4: right
5: climb, and now, Callaway's sold their interest in it and have distanced themselves from it. And their
4: first Topgolf I ever saw was down where you live.
5: Yeah, right here off of Indian Bend, right
4: yeah.
5: there.
4: Yeah, yeah,
5: yeah, yeah. Amazing. I took a corporate group out there. I used one of their corporate suites, and then it opened right onto the tee boxes to have a golf experience. Awesome. I mean, it was really, really cool. Yeah. But the business model didn't work, and the footprints were, they're humongous, and knowing how simulators have come along, you can have these very immersive experiences now without stepping on a golf course.
4: Okay. Excellent. Excellent. Dave Bisbee, thank you very much. And you will be invited back again. I'll tell you that. I enjoyed this very much.
5: Pleasure. Yeah, I enjoyed it too.
4: No problem. And don't forget, go backoncourse.com. Get his book. If you work with any tournaments in any form or fashion, go get the book. Anyway, he's going to stick around for after hours, and we're going to get out of here. So as I always say at the end of every show, go out there, have some fun, play some golf, but most of all, be kind. Take care, everybody.
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9: Breaking news this hour from townhall.com. I'm Michael Harrington. Today on the National Mall here in Washington, D.C., President Trump will lead a Rededicate 250 event, a national jubilee of prayer, praise, and thanksgiving. It's a national gathering calling believers across America to unite in worship, repentance, prayer, and gratitude. Organizers say the event will feature prayer, scripture, and prophetic praise. President Trump is urging a temporary suspension of the federal gas tax.
10: The president says the move would give more than 100 million drivers and truckers short-term relief. His plan, which would pause the 18.4% gasoline tax and more costly diesel tax until prices fall and then phase it back in, could save about $3 a fill-up, but may need congressional approval. In the meantime, some states, including Indiana and Georgia, have already paused their gas taxes.
9: Correspondent Ken Lorman reporting. As Democrats continue to block funding for programs they oppose, Senate Majority Leader John Thune says Republicans are working on legislative strategies to secure critical funding.
11: Reconciliation 2.0, and as you, the first one we did last year, which did literally a decade of legislating in one bill, now we're going to have to fund, you know, the DHS, both ICE and CBP, through a reconciliation bill. But there is a talk now, because we have a third bullet available to us, a third legislative vehicle, of what a reconciliation 3.0 might look like.
9: He made his comments to the Salem Radio Network. The AI boom is leading to fights in some states over growing utility profits. Governors, attorneys general, and others are protesting rising electricity bills. Say cash-strapped residents are stuck in a broken system. Officials in over a half dozen states are going to new lengths to try and block rate increases proposed by utilities under the burden of AI. More on these stories at townhall.com.
12: 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You don't have to just accept living with pain.
9: Canadian officials have reported that one of four Canadians returning from a cruise ship with a hantavirus outbreak has a, quote, presumptive positive test result. Confirmation from the National Microbiology Lab in Winnipeg is expected soon. British Columbia's public health officer says the patient is in their 70s and is stable with mild symptoms. The outbreak on the MV Hondius has led to three deaths and 12 cases. Nine of them are confirmed. The hantavirus is not like COVID-19, though, and lacks pandemic potential, officials say. Elsewhere, the World Health Organization has declared an Ebola outbreak in Congo and Uganda a public health emergency of international concern. More than 300 suspected cases and 88 deaths have been reported. The outbreak is caused by a rare variant of the virus, which has no approved treatments or vaccines. A lab-confirmed case has also been reported in Congo's capital of Kinshasa. News and analysis at townhall.com. Walmart and Amazon racing to speed up deliveries in rural areas.
13: Small cities and towns are a rich source of untapped sales for whichever retailer builds a loyal base of online shoppers. Analysts at investment bank Morgan Stanley estimate the underserved market could be worth up to $1 trillion in annual sales. The turf battle between the nation's two biggest retailers has intensified as remote workers swell the populations of communities on the far fringes of metropolitan areas. It's also taking place as FedEx, UPS, and the U.S. Postal Service are scaling back or slowing deliveries to some rural areas. John Scott reporting.
9: The new exhibit at the Rock and Roll Hall of Fame features the largest public display ever assembled of Paul McCartney's personal artifacts. Paul McCartney and Wings examines the musician's life after the Beatles through instruments, handwritten notes, and a lot of photographs. 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
16: We're looking pretty good for the rest of our weekend. Some clouds hanging around for the overnight hours, low 40s and a little bit breezy. And then Sunday will start off cloudy, but sunshine comes back in the afternoon, mid to upper 60s. Few clouds on Sunday night, sunny and low 70s Monday. You can always get the latest weather at theanswerportland.com. I'm meteorologist Steve Hamilton on AM 1640, The Answer.
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19: Hello.
18: 2026. Actually, it's week 20. We had a special edition. I was looking at the episode number, but we have one extra one in. So it's actually week 20 already of 2026. That still seems like it's going by awfully fast.
20: It's going by very fast. Yeah.
18: Well, this week we've got some interesting things coming up. Our second segment, we have a guest from Meta. Meta, of course, is the company that runs Facebook and Instagram and a number of other social media platforms. They also make the VR headset that we have, the Oculus, which I still really like. So, you know, it's a company that does a lot of different things. And the person that's joining us runs the part of Meta that handles online safety and security. And she's going to be talking with us a little bit about what Meta is doing on addressing the problems that children face on social media. And it's interesting, and I will just say this, that it seems like they are taking it seriously, and that's a good thing, because this is one of the biggest concerns that parents have, and it's one that is rightfully so. So we're going to be doing the interview, and then we're going to dive into some of the statistics dealing with social media and just things to be aware of, because there's also a very positive side of this stuff. It isn't like it's all bad, but like anything else, it's important for parents to watch what their kids are doing and just be aware. Anyway, that's coming up. Next week, we are going to be diving into right to repair. This is a question that a lot of you have been sending in, so we're going to give an update on where this is at. For anybody that doesn't know, right to repair is the idea that you're allowed to repair your own things that you purchase, like a car or tractors, which seems to be one of the biggest areas that this is a problem. And the companies would prefer it that you use them, pay them to do repairs. And with some of this, they're making it where you can't get service data, you can't get tools, that kind of a thing. And this has been challenged in recent years. And different states are doing different things, but we will be delivering an update. So that'll be coming up next week. So what do we have in the news?
20: Well, Amazon introduces 30-minute delivery.
18: I remember when we had that with pizzas, you know.
20: But, yeah. I'm having a hard time seeing that working. So tell us about this. Is it like only in specific areas?
18: Yeah, it's only in specific areas. The idea is Amazon is reworking some of what they're doing. And we're going to be talking in a news headline a little bit later on some other stuff on the way you purchase things is also changing a little bit. So it's kind of a company-wide thing to be able to experiment and do some things with this. And what they are doing, the goal is to shift from fast shipping to almost instant retail. So the idea being that it really is just order it. It's going to be there faster than you could get to a local store and buy it. That kind of an idea. And it's part of a larger battle with retailers like Walmart, Target, food delivery services like DoorDash, that kind of a thing, and allowing them to be able to compete. Now, Gretchen, as you pointed out, this is something that is not going to be in every market. Probably ever, but certainly not in the foreseeable future. It is also something that only covers specific kinds of products. So where are we seeing it right now? Right now, it is widely available in Seattle, Philadelphia, Atlanta, and the Dallas-Fort Worth area. They're going to be expanding into Austin, Houston, Denver, Phoenix, Minneapolis, Orlando, and Oklahoma City in the near future here. That's via Amazon News. And they also are experimenting with this internationally, India, the United Kingdom, Brazil, Mexico, Japan, and the UAE.
20: Okay. So how are they delivering it? Does it explain that?
18: Yeah, it's going to be the same system that they're using now, which is either gig drivers, so like a DoorDash type thing where somebody gets the order, picks it up, and brings it to wherever it's going to go. They're doing it in the larger markets because they have to be close to their distribution warehouses in order for this to work. Obviously, it can't be shipped from somewhere else.
20: Right.
18: And the idea being that the system they'll have in place for the products that are available is you will order it. The order will go to the local location. The product will be there, and it's literally given to a driver that takes it to you at that point. That's the only way that would work. Now, the other thing that they're talking about here is that they're still experimenting with the idea of drone delivery.
20: Okay, and I wonder about that.
18: Yeah, it's still in the works, and that's still something that I think it would be kind of cool if they could do it, but there's a lot of problems with that, people stealing the drones, among other things, that they would have to, you know, deal with. Now, let's see how they work it out. Maybe they will. But it is going to be interesting to see, you know, what actually comes out of this. Now, what is this focus going to be on? Household essentials, electronic accessories, snacks and groceries, pharmacy items, and impulse purchases. Impulse purchases make some of the most money for stores. That's all the stuff by the cash register that you didn't come to buy, but you grab because it's there. And I could see where they'd want to get in on that.
19: PlayStation 6, what we know.
18: Yeah, so PlayStation 5 has been out for a while now. I still don't have one. And the reason for that is when they came out, as people may remember, they were impossible to find. And then when you could finally get them 3 years later, it's like, well, it's three-year-old technology now. And it never came into being. Plus, I do most of my gaming on my PC anyway. But that's me. A lot of people do enjoy the console still, and PlayStation 5 has been a success. And, you know, they had some stuff launching it and that kind of a thing, but it came out in 2020. So if you look at the history of PlayStation 3 came out in 2006, PS4 2013, PS5 2020. So that makes an average of every 6 to 7 years. So 2027, which is next year, would make sense that we're going to start seeing this. So what are they talking about? There's still a lot of things in development, so there's a lot of questions that don't have specific answers to it. But one of the things is, and I think this is very smart on Sony's end, is they're keeping backward compatibility to the PS4 so that your existing game library will still work. There's some debate on whether they're going to be able to still use physical media or not. I would think with Sony, they're probably going to have that as an option like they do now. You can buy one with or without. One of the things, and one of the things that Nintendo has figured out with the Switch 2 is that you can have backward compatibility all you want, but if there's no port on the unit to be able to put in the software from the previous version, it's not backward compatible. It might run the program, but so what? If it can't talk to the media, you know. So it's in Nintendo's case, it's specifically backward compatible to anything that you got electronically delivered. They may have come up with a way to swap in the cartridges, I don't know, but the point of it is having that would be in their best interest. Now, one of the things on this is the leap in graphics. They're working on something very special for this, it sounds like, and they're talking about 8 times the performance of the PS5.
19: Okay.
18: That would be impressive, I think. Better ray tracing. They also want to build in AI for doing upscaling and that kind of thing. On launch, they're talking about a standard PS6, a premium high-end model of some kind, and a handheld device that would run the same software that you have on your PlayStation. So basically a portable version, kind of think like Switch.
19: Oh, okay.
18: So a Steam Deck, you know, that kind of a thing. So I still think that going forward, we may not be seeing too many more consoles. Next generation Xbox may or may not even be coming out with another console, and if they do, it might be something very different. So this idea, you know, the question of it is what are the, you know, downsides to this? Well, one of them is memory is expensive. And because of what's going on with that, they're talking about a possible retail price of around $1,000 for the console when it comes out. Now, whether or not that will be the case, and if memory prices come back down, that will help. But memory is going to the AI data centers, and it's affecting even the big guys like Sony in a way that it's causing, you know, the prices of these things to, you know, to really go up and rise. So in any event, it'll be interesting to see where this goes. And we're going to be keeping on top of this because it's just a cool thing. But at $1,000, is it just a lockdown PC? And if it is, does it make sense to still do the console or just put a PC in? I know there's exclusives and stuff on the games, but at the end of the day, going forward, you know, what makes more sense? There was a time that your desktop computer was way more expensive than your game console. And those days have passed. In fact, the purchase price of a PS5, you can buy an entry-level laptop for less than the PS5 cost.

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2: It was really strange. I kept asking her about the weather in a certain place where I was going to go, and she kept telling me about a completely different place. And I asked her three times, and then I finally told her, I'm sorry, but you're telling me the wrong thing. And she just got really quiet. Like, you know, you have that image of the woman who's going, "Hoomph," and then storming out of the room. So that's what it kind of felt like.
3: Well, Autodesk's free new tool offers an easy way into 3D modeling.
4: Yeah, and this is kind of cool. What they're going on with it, it's called Project Falcon. So just a little bit of background on it. Autodesk is kind of the go-to name for CAD. So AutoCAD, obviously, is a program they've put out. Some of the other things like Maya, 3ds Max, what was a designer back in the day, Gretchen, that you used. These were all things that went along with kind of the place to go. But the one problem is that, number one, getting started with it is extremely expensive. It is not cheap software by any stretch of the imagination.
2: It has always been expensive, but it's good stuff.
4: It does what it's supposed to, which is why, and usually is used in a professional market where they can afford such things, but that does create a barrier to entry if you want to, you know, learn it. There's academic versions and things you can get, but still, it is an expensive piece of software. And then the second part of it is that access to being able to figure out how it works. Because if you open up AutoCAD and don't know what you're doing, and you got a dot on the screen with a grid and a whole bunch of menus that don't make a lot of sense.
2: That's why you buy a book that goes with it.
4: you could, but it's a piece of software that does require training, really, to use, right? And these are some of the things that they're trying to eliminate with this fix. And Project Falcon's going to be interesting. We're going to give it a try. And, you know, the direction these things are going are kind of cool. My brother is into 3D printing, and I just bring this up as an example because with these kind of modeling tools, he actually can scan something or even take a photo, send it to the appropriate AI, and get the model back. And being able to use these kind of tools in that way, I think, is a positive use of AI because it makes it a lot easier to do things and get parts that maybe are no longer made. What is that skee ball machine that comes from the Chuck E. Cheese era? They don't make the parts for it anymore, but we want to restore it, and this is a way to do it. So let us know if you use Autodesk software or if you are thinking about getting involved in it and try Falcon. Send us your experience on it. I'd love to hear about it, because if this does what it purports to do, it could be really a good tool.
2: All right. Fake OpenAI repository on Hugging Face pushes InfoStealer malware. This just sounds awful.
4: I don't know if I need to cover anything. I mean, that headline says it all.
2: That just sounds bad.
4: I don't know, but... All right, so let's start. Hugging Face is a leading open source AI platform and community often described as the GitHub of machine learning. And yes, I did read that off their website. And what it is it's basically the ability to store, share, and deploy AI models. There's different things that are like that on the market, and this is one of the leading ones. So kind of a strange name, but that's basically what it does. So what's basically happened here is that a fake OpenAI repository started trending. Okay. So OpenAI is where you would get the tools to be able to interface with something like ChatGPT. Well, a fake version of that certainly wouldn't be interfacing with the real software, the real AIs, and starts delivering information and malware and all kinds of other stuff that's designed to do bad things. So that's why this is a problem, InfoStealer malware being the key of what they're trying to get out right now. But it's like the idea that if that's done right, the bad guys have a way to where your site can be secured and all the stuff's done. But because more and more developing software uses third-party components, in fact, it'd be almost impossible to do something from end to end financially without that in certain situations. You have a situation that if somebody can get something fake into that stream and it goes wide enough, it won't be picked up on your system.

0: system security, and it can cause all kinds of problems and is causing all kinds of problems.
1: Well, in lighter news, a small Oregon town puts on a big UFO festival and why it's worth a visit.
0: Yes. And when this airs, we will have just finished going to it.
2: Yay.
0: It is in the city of McMinnville, Oregon. We've been to it a couple of times. And I don't know, Gretchen, but why don't you talk about this a little bit? It's really kind of cool.
2: It has two levels. It's the fun party aspect, and then there is the serious UFO people. So you have two different levels you can, you know, interact in either of or both. And they have like a kind of a campy parade where everybody dresses up, and it also gives like the local kids a chance to play and march in a parade, which is kind of neat. And it's just kind of a fun event.
0: Yeah.
2: It's pretty good natured. Yeah. What did you think of it?
0: Oh, I basically have the same opinion. It's free to attend. It's very family friendly. So it's something you can do without dropping a bunch of cash too, which is nice, especially in this day and age. And downtown McMinnville is kind of a really cool downtown. It's very old feel kind of shops and different things and restaurants and all of that kind of stuff. It's very walkable. And there's a great deal of variance, including a really cool arcade. So it offers a lot for basically different things. I'm trying to think what else is. There's an antique store. There's several restaurants.
2: Yeah. There was a really cool art store, and then they moved. And now I got to figure out where they're at.
0: Well, that wouldn't be downtown. But there's still a lot of stuff there that is worth checking out and visiting. There's art galleries, all that kind of stuff. So it'll be a lot of fun. We'll talk about it and let you know how the event actually went on the next episode, because we always have fun with this, and it's a topic worth visiting. If you are in Oregon and are going to be in the McMinnville area, well, today, it's worth checking out. But it definitely is a neat event.
2: All right. Pentagon, speaking of UFOs, Pentagon releases first batch of previously secret files documenting reports of UFOs.
0: Yeah, so this was promised and is starting to be made into a thing that's happening. And they're saying it's the first of many files that are going to come out. And what these cover primarily are things of UFOs seen in the sky, things that can't be explained. Buzz Aldrin even talks about some stuff he saw on the moon, which is kind of interesting. So the idea is that here's the information. Read it and make up your own opinion. And I am just ready for all of the interesting YouTube videos that are going to come out of this. There's already some strange stuff out there, and we might have to do another YouTube episode.
2: Oh, okay.
0: So anyway, but yeah, so that's happening. And actually, I think in a way, it's a good thing to have access to the information that is really out there. You can find it on a new Defense Department website that lists all of these things and will supposedly be pushing more information out. So, you know, we'll see what it is. And I'm going to go through it a little bit and find out, you know, where the UFOs are being stored. I'm led to understand it's not Area 51. So, you know, hopefully
2: that's passe.
0: Yeah, passe. And, you know, here in Oregon, it'd be a long drive with gas prices. Hopefully it's, you know, here in Oregon. That'd be kind of cool.
2: Yeah.
0: You know, go get a spinner ship, take it out and fly it a little bit. I promise I won't crash it in Roswell. We'll crash it somewhere else. But, you know,
2: I'd
0: have fun with a tractor beam, and they probably wouldn't let me do that. All right. Anyway, back on to a much more serious topic. We talked about going to a really big arcade.
2: Oh,
0: and
2: yeah.
0: We got there. So,
2: that was fun.
0: Pinball Museum. Am I getting the name of that right? I can never remember. I want to call it Legends. I know that's not it. Next Level.
2: Next Pinball. Level. Yeah.
0: And it is amazing. Now, this is another thing I will say. If you are in Oregon and get by the location, it's worth checking out. Their business model is you pay, I think it was $24, something like that, to get in. And it's all-day admission. So you can play everything.
2: It's like a pop culture museum.
0: Yeah. It really is. It's the second largest arcade in the United States, according to them, and is been voted the best. And I could understand why, because you get in there and it's just amazing the way they have it set up. There's loads of pinballs and video games, new, old, all that kind of stuff. But Gretchen, talk about the pop culture a little bit, like the lunch boxes, because that was another whole
2: thing. I mean, there were walls of lunch boxes and action figures and do you remember those weird little troll dolls? You know, those things. And somebody said there were Furbies in there. There were so many things. I don't remember it all. It's
0: definitely sensory overload. That's one thing to be prepared for. But you're free to go outside and come back in. So it's not like you can't take a break when you need to. And they had some food on site, the what I call roach coaches, although some of them are very good. So I don't mean that as a insult. Some of them are roach coaches, though. But in this particular case, you had pizza and hot dogs and things like that. And there are restaurants nearby if you want a more formal sit-down meal. So you could go in, go in the morning, go to lunch, come back, and check everything out. And I know that I've whined about this in the past, but for the past year now, I've been working on trying to fix a Motor Dome pinball machine. And as of right now, it's not fixed. I'm sure it's Ancient Aliens. It's not that I don't know how to do it or anything like that.
2: Talk
0: to the History Channel, and we'll make sure that's the case. Knowing my luck, I'll walk in there, and there'll be three aliens playing it. Well, we fixed it. maybe after the UFO
2: Primitive
0: festival.
2: Human.
0: But they actually had that. It was kind of cool to see how it was actually supposed to work. That will help in repairing it. But they had just a ton of stuff. And I'm sure everybody that's listens knows into a lot of the more retro things. So there was Rampage, which was always a favorite game of mine. They had that. They had just, I don't know.
2: They had a couple of different Star Wars games that I thought were fun. You said that I was really good at one of the shooter games. What was that called again?
0: That was called Halo Fireteam Raven. Halo
2: Fireteam. Okay, that was fun.
0: That was a lot of fun. Yeah, I like Halo. It's a game that has always been, you get to wear a mech suit and kill things. You know, that's cool. But in any event, I'm sure we're going to get a lot of comments on that one. But in any event, it was definitely something very worth checking out. Obviously, it's family friendly. You can get in there and the kids can go in a safe environment and be able to check different things out, new, and old.
2: I also noticed there was always a guy running around with a cloth and a bottle of cleaner. So they are constantly like cleaning the games. So if you're somebody who's worried about getting sick from all these people touching these things, they are working on that.
0: Yeah, they're keeping it maintained. And the other thing of it is keeping things repaired. And after working on some of these cabinets a little bit, I can only imagine what goes into that. You know, and they do a good job. So it's definitely worth checking out. All right, this is User Friendly 2.0. We're going to talk about social media

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1: With SRN News, I'm Michael Harrington in Washington. Today on the National Mall here in Washington, D.C., President Trump will lead a special event. It's called Rededicate 250, a national jubilee of prayer, praise, and thanksgiving. Organizers say the event will feature prayer, scripture, prophetic praise, testimonies, and corporate thanksgiving as participants recommit their lives, communities, and nation to God's purpose. The event will be carried by the Salem Radio Network live on many of these stations. The artificial intelligence boom is leading to fights in some states over growing utility profits. Governors, attorneys general, and others are protesting rising electricity bills and say cash-strapped residents are stuck in a broken system. Officials in over half a dozen states are going to new lengths to try and block rate increases proposed by utilities. Some are pressing those companies to completely change their model for financing. This is SRN News.
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6: 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Back-to-back monthly job gains for the first time in about a year. 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

0: 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It is your one stop for all things user friendly. Past episodes, questions and comments, and even a shop where we have, well, CyberHawk available. If that's not a reason to stop there, there's some STEM kits. And anything that you buy on Amazon after you click to it through our website, we get a little bit of Jeff Bezos money. So if for no other reason, that's a good reason to check it out. Social media isn't inherently good or bad. It's powerful. And like any powerful technology, the impact depends on how it's designed, how it's used, and whether families understand the risks. Joining us now, Jen Henley, North American Safety at Meta. Of course, the group that runs Facebook and Instagram, among other things, is going to talk about some of the things they're doing to help with your children's security online. Joining us now, Jen Henley, head of North American Safety with Meta. Welcome to User Friendly.
1: Thank you so much for having me today.
0: So let's just dive in. We've got some questions for you today. And the first one is, what is the new age assurance technology being announced, and what problem is it designed to solve?
1: Yes. So in order to use Facebook or Instagram, you need to be over the age of 13. For many, many years, we have been working to find and remove accounts that belong to those who are under 13. And what we're announcing today is that we are strengthening our enforcement efforts by using advancements in technology, and particularly artificial intelligence, to help us identify those accounts that belong to people who are under the age of 13 so we can deactivate them and remove them. And so we're really excited about what we've been able to build out using AI. We now are going to be able to go beyond just looking at things like admission of I'm 12 years old, and instead looking at more information, putting clues together across our platforms, across, you know, someone's profile. This is going to expand to, you know, Instagram Reels, Instagram Live, Facebook groups, looking at bios and comments and captions and other sources of information to really help find those clues that someone might be under 13. And then if that's the case, their account would get deactivated. They'd have to prove they're over 13 and belong there, or they would no longer have an account with us. So we're really excited about what we've been able to do with developing this technology.
2: How do platforms estimate a user's age while limiting unnecessary data collection?
1: So what we're doing when it comes to finding out if someone's underage, if they're under the age of 13, we're looking at those signals. We're looking at publicly available information that they might be posting or sharing. We are adding visual clues, for example, to some of this technology that we're using. We're not matching you with your facial recognition to who you are as a person, but we're able to have systems that are looking at things like bone structure or height. So that might indicate someone's a child and not an adult if they put an adult birthday in. When it comes to understanding if someone's an adult versus a teen, we're able to look at signals like how long the account's been open, or, you know, who they're interacting with. Are their friends mostly teens? Are they looking at mostly teen content, for example? So those are some of the ways that we're balancing privacy and safety to make sure we can use these advancements and really help put people either in the right experiences on our platforms or remove them entirely.
3: So teen accounts were introduced in 2024 and expanded to more users globally. How do those settings work, and how does this new technology relate to them?
1: Yes. So teen accounts were really a wonderful change that we made to Instagram, and then we rolled them out to Facebook and Messenger following that. And they are default safeguards for teens. These are built-in protections. If you're under the age of 18, they're automatically applied. And if you're under 16, you actually need your parents' permission to change out of these settings. The safeguards include things like privacy by default. We have messaging restrictions, time limitations, and even an entirely new age-appropriate content experience that we unveiled last year. So it's really important for us to know someone's a teen so they can be put into these default experiences. So teens, you know, may misrepresent their age. They might lie and pretend that they're over the age of 18 and have put in, you know, a different birth date. And that's where our technology helps. So today what we're doing, we started this with Instagram, and now we're doing it with Facebook as well. We're using some of our technology to really help us detect whether someone's an adult or a teen. And if they've been misrepresenting their age, we're putting them into some of the teen account settings. So that way they're getting some of those safeguards applied as well.
0: You kind of hit on this a minute ago, but I'm going to deep dive into this just a little bit more. Yeah. Because some parents worry teens may represent their age online. I'm sure that never happens, but, you know, just they might worry about it. How do platforms try to identify accounts where the age may not be accurate? You talked a little bit about the looking at the pictures and that kind of a thing. And then the other part of this is, what is the latest expansion of your 13 plus movie ratings?
1: Yeah. So first of all, using that technology to really help us get a better understanding of age so that we can put teens into the teen account experience if we, you know, suspect that they're teens and have been misrepresenting their age. There's also stuff we're doing for parents who might be concerned about, you know, if their teens are misrepresenting age or just need to know more. We're actually going to be sending notifications, educational information to parents about the importance of understanding age online, how to talk to their teen about it, because again, the teens get really beneficial safeguards by being in teen accounts. And we've also made it even easier to report underage accounts to us as well. So there's a lot we're doing. We're taking this multi-layered approach to age. And then when it comes to the content experience, that's another reason why we really want to make sure someone's a teen. So last year, we revamped the content experience for Instagram, and we put them into more limited content experience. It's meant to be age appropriate, really based on the same idea of, you know, what parents have come to expect from television and movie ratings. And then we also surveyed and talked to parents around the globe. We had them rating content, telling us if they thought it was appropriate for teenagers or not. So this new restricted experience for teens, it really filters stuff out. It restricts some of what they're seeing, taking away things like, you know, working to remove risky stunts or certain curse words or just other content that may be not appropriate for their age range. And for parents who want to do even more, we actually have an even more limited content feature that parents can select if they're using supervision. So there's a lot we've done to make big changes for the Instagram content experience.
2: So what role might governments and the broader technology ecosystem play in age verification?
1: Yes. So, you know, there's so much I've been talking about that we're doing to understand age. And again, the importance of putting teens into those age appropriate experiences. But we're one of so many different platforms that are out there. This is, you know, a really complex industry-wide issue. Everyone's trying to figure out age and understanding age. And knowing age is also an important framework for governments as they think about legislation when it comes to online safety. And so we really think that governments should legislate to have age verification and parental approval at the App Store level. So that really creates one centralized place for parents. So they can put that age information in there, they can verify the age of their child, and they can say yes or no before their teen wants to download an app so they know the apps their teens are using. So we think that's an important role that government really should be working towards, age verification and parental approval at the App Store level.
3: Okay, so where can we go to learn more?
1: Yeah, so you can learn more about our age announcements as well as our teen accounts and parental supervision at Meta's Family Center. It's familycenter.meta.com.
0: All right, well, listen, thank you so much. You know, our listeners, we always get questions about this, and it is a huge concern among parents, and rightfully so. It is so good to know that Meta is actually not only taking it seriously, which I know you do, but also coming up with some what seem to be very innovative ways of helping to at least address, if not solve, these problems. Thank you so much for joining us today.
1: Thanks for having me.
0: And I think some of these things are very innovative. For many kids, social media is no longer just entertainment. It's part of their social identity. And this is part of the reason why it is so important to know what your children are doing online. Now, I'm going to give you some statistics on this, and I want to talk a little bit about it, but it is interesting to see the penetration that this has. Up to 95% of teens ages 13 to 17 report using social media. 95%. That's like almost
2: every. That's everybody. A lot.
0: Yeah. Well, about one third of teens say that they are online almost constantly. YouTube, TikTok, Instagram, and Snapchat dominate teen usage. TikTok and short-term video have fundamentally changed attention spans and media habits. And boy, is that true. I think we've seen this kind of across the board. Gretchen, I know you've talked to people about the attention span thing.
2: Yeah, it was something that showed up when I was originally considering to becoming a school teacher. And what you would do is you would mentor with other teachers. And I had a middle school teacher who told me that children's attention spans had changed through the years due to the commercials. So it was like she could only teach for so long, and then she'd need to do something almost like a commercial break. Because the kids were so used to focus for a few minutes, and then they needed a break.
0: Yeah.
2: It was weird.
0: And it is. And that was when you had a 30-minute show where it had a few commercial breaks. Now we're talking short-form videos that can be a minute long. I mean, you know, and then there's a break.
2: Yeah. Yeah.
0: So it's definitely a thing. And you know, when TikTok started doing that, I noticed YouTube has shorts, and they've added that a couple of years ago. And it's for the same reason. People like them, but it definitely affects these things. Now, one thing I do think is that's important to point out here is social media gets a lot of complaints and worries and these type of things. And there are reasons for that, but it's not a bad thing in the technology. And there are some benefits that go along with this. So connection with friends, creative expression, educational content, support communities, identity exploration, mental health resources. Couple of little numbers that come out of here. This is from Pew Research Center, is that 74% of teens say social media helps them feel connected to friends. 63% say it gives them a creative outlet. And I know from my own standpoint, going online, I can find things that I wouldn't find in other places. And a lot of us are still isolated. There's rural communities, all these kind of things. And for isolated kids, LGBTQ teens, rural kids, or niche interested groups, social media can provide community they may not have locally. And again, that is very, very true. So you're looking at a standpoint here that used properly, this kind of technology has its place, and it's not a bad thing. In fact, it can offer some things that you wouldn't be able to get otherwise. One of the other things that I know that social media is used for, and this is from some of the comments we've gotten, is the idea that they'll hear about something the teens will that they're interested in. They don't have resources at their school or library that would be locally accessible. And they use social media to not only be able to find information on whatever the topic is, but talk to experts and different things like that. So there are definitely reasons for this to be here. But of course, there are also concerns. And like Meta's addressing on this, this comes from some things that can be downright scary. And this is where it's very important to know what your children are doing online and the tools that are being given to help with this. It still doesn't take the place of parents observing and knowing what is going on. So mental health, which is kind of the big one, 48% of teens say social media has a mostly negative effect on people their age, and 45% say that they spend too much time on social media. So this is coming right from the kids that are using it.
2: Yeah, I can see that. It sounds like, it feels like it's almost like a gambling addiction.
0: Yeah.
2: You know?
0: Yeah, it kind of is. Yeah. And there's a lot that said that the algorithms that are used for this are designed to keep you engaged, keep you scrolling, that kind of a thing. So It definitely has that feeling. Areas commonly linked to heavy use. Again, this comes from Pew Institute for putting these topics together. Anxiety, depression, sleep disruption, body image issues, social comparison, reduced attention span, like what you were just talking about, Gretchen. And,
2: right.
0: It's a situation where the kids know that this is going on, but there's a general feeling among them that it affects others, not themselves. It's a fascinating disconnect where many teens recognize the system may be unhealthy overall, but they still feel personally immune to it. So it's going to affect the other guy, that kind of a feeling.
3: Isn't that just, teenage immortality thing?
0: Well, I'm sure that's part of it. And that's probably what drives it. I didn't figure out I was immortal I'm still immortal, but hey, that's me.
3: Well, I mean, teenagers, they just kind of feel like they're indestructible sometimes.
0: Yeah. And at that age you don't hurt. You don't have all these weird health things going on, Yeah. And you don't necessarily have a lot of responsibility. You got to deal with going to school. And, so it kind of makes sense that you would have this. And like you say, Bill, it's just part of the age. And it would definitely play into this. Now, another one is sleep deprivation. We've talked about this. In fact, we had a psychologist on a couple of years ago that went into this in a lot more detail. But again, coming from the teens using social media, which is 95% of the teenagers out there, so it's pretty much everybody, 45% of that group say that social media hurts their sleep. Notifications and endless scrolling keep brain stimulated late at night. Blue light plus emotional stimulation equal poor sleep quality. And even though they're finding out that blue light doesn't have the effect that was once thought of, if you wake up in the middle of the night and turn on your phone or your tablet and have this giant light of whatever wavelengths are available come on and start going through stuff that, oh, you know, who's thinking about who or who's talking about this or something, that's going to affect your sleep. It just
2: yeah, that's it. I think a lot of this is that missing out anxiety, like, oh, if I don't see it, everybody's going to think that I'm dumb or whatever, and I didn't know about it. It's that fear. It's weird. And it seems like it's a lot more intense now than it was when I was in school. We were just worried about our clothes. Mm-hmm. So, and people looking at us funny, but.
0: Well, yeah. The thing with it is you didn't have the technology to even be able to do this, so it wasn't a thing. You know, worried about image at school, then you usually went to the mall, back when we still had malls, and saw everybody, right. And that was it.
2: Well, but and there's also this. Social media follows you 24/7. When you were at school, when I was a kid, you went to school. That's when these things happened. And then maybe you might call your friends after school at home, but then there was bedtime and that was it.
0: Yeah.
2: It ended. You had peace and quiet and it follows you everywhere.
0: Yeah, and it does.
2: And you can't even go to the bathroom without it bugging you.
0: Yeah. And that's very true. And, you know, and again, it's the use of technology. I mean, you know, maybe I'm aging myself a little bit by saying this here, but when I was in school, I certainly didn't have a phone, much less a smartphone. They didn't exist. I certainly didn't have a laptop computer that I could carry with me. And even if I did, you wouldn't have been able to connect anything with it. Wi-Fi was not available in the school yet at that time. And, you know, expert advice on this is that many experts are now recommending keeping phones completely out of bedrooms overnight, but that in of itself can cause anxiety. So, It's, you know, figuring out how to balance these things. And I know it's not even the teenagers. As an adult, I know where the off button is on my phone and I turn it off at night. And there have been times, I've talked about this before, where I've had people actually get angry with me. It's like, we were working on this at 3:00 in the morning. Where were you? I was home sleeping. Yeah. Like, that's what I wasn't supposed to be doing, right? You know, what are you talking about? In fact, I lost a client once because of that. They couldn't understand why I wasn't available. Well, you know what? I am happy to help and I'm happy to be here, but it is not expected that I'm here 24 hours a day. And if it is, you prearrange it and you pay me more. You know,
2: hey, remember the salesman that yelled at me for not answering my phone while driving?
0: Yeah.
2: So you know? this has been going on. It's not just affecting the kids. It's affecting the grownups, too.
0: And it's you know, it's a point because parents need to understand that there are outside influences pushing their kids to keep the phone on all the time. It's not just them wanting to do it necessarily. Mm-hmm. And that kind of a thing does create some problems. One of the other big ones, and we've talked about this, I know, a number of times on the show, is cyberbullying. This has not become something in the past. It's still something that is very much out there. Nearly half of U.S. teens reported experiencing some form of online harassment or bullying. So 95% of our teenagers use the system, and almost half of them have experienced cyberbullying in one way or another.
2: I think I have. Yeah. And I'm a grown-up.
0: And again, it makes it so different because, you know, I dealt with bullies until halfway through middle school, and then I finally stood up for myself and, you know, didn't have a problem with that much anymore. But I know what this is like. But at least when I left school, I didn't have to deal with it until the next day. Mm-hmm. And online, it follows your kids home, and it can be anonymous. That's another thing that's kind of scary. Spreads rapidly. Screenshots make it permanent. So it's not like something that's said to you in the hallways. There can actually be documentation and recordings and stuff made. And, you know, group chats are often where the worst behavior happens. And again, really? All of this is being recorded. Oh, yeah.
2: Oh, man. The photograph stuff, it can be pretty awful. There was, I can't remember the name of the cartoon, but it hit upon that. And where the cartoon character, something strange happened to her and it got caught on social media and then it went viral and the cartoon character, she was crushed.
0: Yeah.
2: And she used to be very much into social media and now she was the butt of everybody's jokes and she was crushed in the story.
0: These things happen, you know, and this is coming from the experts. And one other note on this, kind of in line with what you're saying, Gretchen, is private messages can be more harmful than public posts. And the reason for that is a public post or group chat, there are other people around, and it may mute it a little bit, but at least there's somebody there that might report what's going on, or at least know, you know, when they see it. Private messages, your children may never tell you about this stuff, and you would have no way of knowing, short of trying to go through and dig through stuff, of what's actually going on. And that can be really bad because you don't even know that there's a problem happening, much less get in a mode where you want to try to solve it. And, you know, to that end, predators and sextortion is another thing here that is one of the fastest growing online safety concerns. This comes from Investigate TV, article written by Ezra Kaplan. It's something to check out on the survey, and she goes into a lot of details on this. But 1 in 5 teens and young adults reported experiencing sextortion attempts. That's kind of scary. Predators often pose as other teens. AI-generated images and fake identities are making scams more convincing, and this is a big deal across the board. With AI becoming what it is now, not only things like scams and stuff that we've talked about in the past, but they can generate entire fake profiles that appear to be real. And one of the things that Meta was talking about earlier in the segment are tools that they're putting together to help identify and block these things. But it isn't 100%, and it's something that, you know, you want to look at. And your children might not have the experience to know that somebody going, hey, how are you today? What's going on? Is their goal is to move from one thing to something very dangerous. They know how to do it. Your kids don't have the experience to see it, and that can cause just enormous, enormous harm.
2: You hear about things like blackmail and extortion that, you know, where the children are afraid that somebody's going to hurt their friends or their family. So are there any, is there like any advice that we can give parents or the kids? Who do you contact if somebody threatens you with this? Is there a governing body or a policing type force?
0: You know, it's an interesting thing. And Bill, weigh in on this because I know you have a child that you've been working with this on a little bit too, and you're probably got more information directly on it. But this can be worldwide, and a police force. I don't know. Does something like that even exist?
3: Yeah, especially this sort of stuff. I mean, because we're talking about child predators, you can report it to the police, and it is taken seriously because it is, you know, sexual predation on children.
0: And I think it's important to point out too, the police and law enforcement do have resources to be able to investigate and, you know, see where these things come from, at least to an extent. If someone really knows what they're doing, they can hide, but it's becoming harder and harder to do that these days, which is a good thing, you know? So Gretchen, in answer to the question you put out there, first thing is to teach your kids so that they have some knowledge of what to look for. Never share the location publicly of where they are. A couple of years ago, we did a piece on this where using metadata on photos that a child had taken on her cell phone, within a day, they were able to figure out where she lived, where she went to school, where her bedroom was in the house, things like that. And you want to turn location off. Don't accept unknown friend requests, and that's good for everybody. That's just a bad thing. Be cautious with photos. They last forever. Assume screenshots last forever. Think you're writing something on social media. If that's going to be somebody in authority using that against you, like in a courtroom or whatever, do you really want that to be out there? Because once it's out there, it's out there. And the other things, like what Meta was talking about earlier in the segment, use the built-in tools, and they're working on getting these better. But even right now, teen accounts, content filters, screen time controls, restricted messaging, parent supervision tools. These will vary from platform to platform, and some are better than others. But certainly it's something where you can go in, deal with the account. You would have to be in control. And can your child set up another account you don't know about? Yes, it's not 100%. You've got to. Parents have to be engaged, and there's no way to just write this off to somewhere else. And if you're a parent that's worried about this, you're not going to be the parent that would do that. But there are those out there that it's like, well, I don't know anything about it. Someone else's problem. No, you don't have to be an expert in computers to be able to watch what your children are doing online and look over their shoulders, even if they don't like it. Well, that's too bad, you know? So these are just some of the tips that are out there. Send us your questions and we will send them up the stream and see if we can get answers for you. And until next week, this is User Friendly 2.0, keeping you safe on the cutting edge.
2: User Friendly 2.0, copyright 2013 to 2026 by User Friendly Media Group, Incorporated. 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
5: Breaking news this hour from townhall.com. I'm Michael Harrington. Today is the day for Rededicate 250, the National Jubilee of Prayer, Praise, and Thanksgiving. It will take place on the National Mall here in Washington, D.C. President Trump will lead it. The first events will begin in about 2.5 hours from now. Organizers say the event will feature prayer, scripture, prophetic praise, testimonies, and corporate thanksgiving as participants recommit their communities and the nation to God's purpose. Senate Majority Leader John Thune says he's confident the GOP has all it needs to win in the midterms.
6: We're doing really well on Senate leadership funding, fundraising. NRC is doing really well. RNC is doing well. The Democrat candidates, because of Act Blue, raise a lot of money. But Maine is a good case in point. Susan Collins will have what she needs, and she's running against a flat-out crazy guy who Democrats never would have used to have wanted to defend. But this year, for some reason, he's become their darling.
5: He made his comments to the Salem Radio Network. The UN is facing a serious cash crisis. Senior UN officials warn they'll run out of money by July.
7: The shortfall comes from large unpaid assessed contributions, notably from major economies, falling voluntary funds, and an old rule forcing refunds of unspent credits even when dues aren't collected. By the end of 2025, unpaid bills topped about $1.5 billion, hitting regular and peacekeeping budgets.
5: That's correspondent Ken Lorman. A drone strike has targeted the Balaka nuclear power plant in the UAE this morning, setting an electric generator ablaze. Authorities say no radiation has been released, nobody has been hurt. Suspicion falls on Iran, which has been threatening the UAE for hosting Israeli defenses. More on these stories at townhall.com.
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5: Walmart and Amazon are racing to speed up deliveries to rural areas of this country. Small cities and towns are a rich source of untapped sales for whichever retailer builds a loyal base of online shoppers. Analysts at investment bank Morgan Stanley estimate the underserved market could be worth up to $1 trillion in annual sales. The turf battle between the nation's two biggest retailers has intensified as remote workers swell the populations of communities on the far fringes of metro areas. It's also taking place as FedEx, UPS, and the Postal Service are scaling back. Researchers in Dublin have uncovered the oldest surviving English poem in a Roman library. The poem, Caedmon's Hymn, was composed in Old English by a Northumbrian worker in the 7th century. It appears within the Latin text of Ecclesiastical History of the English People by the monk known as the Venerable Bede. News and analysis at townhall.com. I'm Michael Harrington. The USS General Gerald R. Ford is back home in Virginia.
9: The world's largest aircraft carrier is back at port at Naval Station Norfolk after an 11-month deployment. That's the longest since the Vietnam War. The Ford supported the U.S. war with Iran and the capture of Venezuelan President Nicolas Maduro. Defense Secretary Pete Hegseth was on hand for the arrival Saturday of the carrier group, which included the destroyer USS Bainbridge as well. Bob Agnew reporting.
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14: We're looking pretty good for the rest of our weekend. Some clouds hanging around for the overnight hours. Low 40s and a little bit breezy. And then Sunday will start off cloudy, but sunshine comes back in the afternoon, mid to upper 60s. Few clouds on Sunday night, sunny and low 70s Monday. You can always get the latest weather at theanswerportland.com. I'm meteorologist Steve Hamilton on AM 1640, The Answer.
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0: From the wild world of D.C. politics to America's culture clash, brace yourself for the reality check you've been waiting for. The one and only Mike Gallagher.
1: Do you think Joe Biden could pull off this visit to China that President Trump experienced this week? You think Kamala could summon 30 of the top CEOs in the world and work out deals with China? Only this guy, only this man, only this person, Donald Trump, was able to pull this off. We'll see what kind of fruits this may produce. I like our chances a lot. I like our chances in November. In fact, our chances are getting better and better. President Trump told Sean Hannity last night, as soon as this war ends, gas prices are going to go down lower than they were before. We're going to see gas prices plummet. We're going to see grocery prices come down. Affordability is going to get a lot more affordable in a hurry. I'm looking at all of the prognostications, the predictions about the midterm elections. Do you know, basically, the Democrats are going to have to run the table with every congressional race in order to reach 218. And they're not going to do that. I mean, I don't want to jinx it, and I probably shouldn't say that, but I'm going to say it. They're not going to run the table. They're not going to win every single toss-up. They might win some of them. You might even win most of them. They're not going to win all of them, which means they're not going to take control of the House, which would be huge. But the American people understand that the Democrats are crazy. I love overhearing political arguments in person. I was in the terminal yesterday at the airport, and there were two guys, looked like a couple of businessmen, and they were having a good old-fashioned political rhubarb. They were having a back and forth, and they were going at it pretty hot and heavy. And the guy said, look, you represent a party whose leader in the House is bragging that he wants to crush Republicans' souls. And the Democrat got all offended. He goes, he didn't say that. And the other guy said, yes, he did. He said, we're going to win in November, and we're going to crush their souls. He wants to crush Republicans' souls. And the Democrat didn't believe it. So I love, and I wanted to jump in so bad. I wanted to jump in and say, hi, fellas, how you doing? My name is Mike Gallagher. I kind of do this for a living. Can I moderate? Can I referee? Can I dive in and be a part? I wanted to say, I was going to pull up my phone and play the clip of Hakeem Jeffries for this guy on my iPhone. I thought, I'll play it for him. But Yasmin can do it for you. This is Hakeem Jeffries. When I first heard this clip, I thought, my gosh, are they really this desperate that they're talking about soul crushing? Well, yes, they are.
2: We will beat the far-right extremists. We're going to win in November, and then we're going to crush their souls.
1: There you go. We're going to crush we're all far-right extremists now. He's talking about Republicans, and he wants to claim that all Republicans are far-right extremists, and they're going to crush our souls. They're not just going to win an election. They're going to crush our souls. My gosh. Welcome aboard. Happy Friday. We made it. 800-655-MIKE. I hope you join us. 800-655-6453. I like where things are going. I like the direction we're in. I'm feeling optimistic. I'm feeling good. I'm feeling hopeful. I'm feeling fairly confident. Now, the work is not over, and we got to do our part. We got to show up. We got to vote. We got to canvass neighborhoods. We got to knock on doors. We got to win this thing in November. And I don't mind sharing with you how superstitious I get about certain things. Can I just quickly tell you that we are in the middle of our Angel Tree Prison Fellowship Campaign, where we're sending kids to summer camp for a week. I'm going to take a minute here on a Friday to just thank somebody in Dallas, Texas, who stepped up and made a $3,000 donation. That means 15 kids are going to get to go to summer camp. It's $200 to sponsor a child. And that I wanted us to get over 100 yesterday, over 100 kids. With his donation, we're now over 100, well over 100. In fact, 96, let's see, we're now at 111 kids. Our goal is 650. We got a long way to go, but I need you. I need your support for these children of American prisoners. Prison Fellowship ministers to the families of people who are incarcerated. And for $200, you could sponsor a child for an entire week to go to a Christian summer camp where these children are going to get to play, they're going to get to be outdoors, they're going to get to go horseback riding and all the things the kids get to do at summer camp, and they're going to learn about the gospel. And many of these kids, well, they're going to get saved. You're going to save a lot of souls. I mean, look, what an opportunity. You're listening to some big mouth talk show host who's showing you a way to save souls for all eternity. Please go to MikeOnline.com. You'll see the Angel Tree banner there. You'll be able to click on that. It just takes about 3 or 4 minutes to make a secure online tax-deductible donation. And, you know, if $200 is a little pricey, I certainly understand that. $25, $50, $100, whatever you can spare to donate to our Prison Fellowship Angel Tree campaign. We will be so thankful for you blessing these children. And we've got a long way to go, but this audience always steps up. So right now, and remember, we've got the 15 kids added to the total. You'll see the banner. You'll see the thermometer there. Right now it says 96 out of 650 kids. It's actually 96 plus 15 because we've got the 15 coming in from the Family Foundation. So thank you very, very much for supporting our Angel Tree campaign. God bless you, and let's keep it going. Maybe today's payday for you. You want to pay it forward? Thank you for blessing all of these children and showing the world how generous Americans really are. Mary's in Oregon. We'll start there at 13 past the hour. Hello, Mary. Happy Friday. How you doing?
3: Hi, Mike. I just want to say first over that you're great. You just always uplift me every morning, so I love you so much.
1: Thank you, Mary. But, you're really kind. Love you, too.
3: Oh, thank you. But, I'm real worried, Mike, about soon. If we don't get this Save America Act passed, it's not going to matter. And the Democrats are going to crush our soul.
1: I know.
3: And everything that Trump's been doing isn't going to matter. And nobody's talking about it too much anymore.
1: We can't let it go. You're so right, and I'm glad you reminded everybody. But look, the first things first. I mean, if the Save Act has any prayer at all, it's if we continue to have control of the House and the Senate.
0: 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In a world where more and more people decide what's right and wrong based on how they feel, what happens when feelings become the only moral standard? 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
5: 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Could not

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9: Can you imagine an official in a city saying it's outrageous and I'm very uncomfortable with the idea that an outgoing white mayor would be replaced with a black person? Can you imagine what would happen to that individual who would say such a thing? Wait until you hear what the head of the Charlotte, North Carolina NAACP said, that there would be even a consideration of a white person being considered interim mayor of Charlotte, North Carolina. I wonder what the racial composition is of Charlotte. You think it's like 90% black? Maybe it is. Maybe the overwhelming people, residents of Charlotte, are black, because, as I understand it, just about every single city official in Charlotte is black. And so as a result, the head of the NAACP there says it is outrageous that a white person could even be considered to be interim mayor to replace the outgoing black mayor. More on that in just a moment. Let me tell you a little bit about making sure your dog is taken care of the Rough Greens way. We had Dr. Dennis Black on the show yesterday. Great response.

0: 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So great. Your dog will ask for it by name. When I first heard this clip, I thought, again, can't be real. Here she is, the president of the NAACP in Charlotte, North Carolina, a woman by the name of Corinne Mack, talking about the idea of replacing the outgoing black mayor, Vi Lyle, with a white person on the, even an interim basis.
1: Why would we replace the black outgoing mayor with a white person? That simple.
2: NAACP Charlotte Mecklenburg Chapter President Corinne Mack refusing to walk back her comments in this Facebook post from Monday. Mack wrote that it is, quote, seriously disturbing for white folks to be lobbying to be Charlotte's interim mayor. City Council is currently searching for someone to serve out the remainder of Vi Lyle's term, who is set to resign at the end of June. In an interview with Queen City News on Wednesday, Mack argued recent rulings on voting rights and redistricting efforts are evidence of black representation being undermined and stripped, and that voters in Charlotte have been intentional about having black representation.
1: And my question to the white folks who are up in arms and outraged, are they outraged about the fact that black representation is under attack?
0: Takes your breath away. It takes your breath away. It actually leaves you speechless. That's the head of the NAACP willing to go on record and say that it is very disturbing to even consider a white person on an interim basis to replace the outgoing black mayor, Vi Lyle. Now, one thing I love about our text line, I've got a great team here, and I know that Tracy was about to give me the racial composition of Charlotte. In fact, she already did. But so did Florida, St. Petersburg, who just texted me. Here's the racial composition. You know what the makeup is of race in Charlotte? White, 39.9%, about 360,000 people. Black population, 33.6%, approximately 303,000 people. So in a majority white city like Charlotte, the head of the NAACP believes it's outrageous for white folks to even consider replacing the outgoing black mayor with a white person. It's outrageous. It's wrong. She's disturbed. She cannot believe that anybody would even second guess her belief that you may not replace an outgoing black mayor with a white person. Look, this is the same thing Biden did. Kamala Harris is the ultimate DEI hire. I don't say that even to attack her. Biden said it. He was going to find a black female to be his vice presidential running mate. Remember that? We talked about it. We played the clips. That was his intention all along. I'm going to find a black woman to be my vice presidential running mate. That's DEI. That's diversion, equity, and inclusion, which is why so many of us hate it. That's why we despise it. That's why we get so angry at saying, we don't care about the content of your character or your qualifications or your ability to do the job or not do the job. You just got to have the right skin pigmentation. As long as you're black, you're okay. And Americans have had it.
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3: 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In his new movie, The Dragon's Prophecy, Dinesh D'Souza brings the new Middle East into focus with a message of perseverance, faith, and a shared global destiny.
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11: With SRN News, I'm Michael Harrington in Washington. Today on the National Mall here in Washington, D.C., President Trump will lead a special event. It's called Rededicate 250, a national jubilee of prayer, praise, and thanksgiving. Organizers say the event will feature prayer, scripture, prophetic praise, testimonies, and corporate thanksgiving as participants recommit their lives, communities, and nation to God's purpose. The event will be carried by the Salem Radio Network live on many of these stations. The artificial intelligence boom is leading to fights in some states over growing utility profits. Governors, attorneys general, and others are protesting rising electricity bills and say cash-strapped residents are stuck in a broken system. Officials in over half a dozen states are going to new lengths to try and block rate increases proposed by utilities. Some are pressing those companies to completely change their model for financing. This is SRN News.
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4: We're looking pretty good for the rest of our weekend. Some clouds hanging around for the overnight hours. Low 40s and a little bit breezy. And then Sunday will start off cloudy, but sunshine comes back in the afternoon, mid to upper 60s. Few clouds on Sunday night, sunny and low 70s Monday. You can always get the latest weather at theanswerportland.com. I'm meteorologist Steve Hamilton on AM 1640, The Answer.
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0: I'm sitting here just wondering, how in the world, how do we sit here and hear a racist statement and pretend it's not racist? How is it not racist for the, and I understand the NAACP, the National Association for the Advancement of Colored People. I get it. It is an advocacy group for African Americans in America. I get it. I understand that. But that gives you license to openly say, You don't have the right to be offended at the belief of the NAACP head that it's outrageous to even consider a white person replacing an outgoing black mayor. How is that not racist? We talk about cries of racism all the time. I always kind of make fun of it, you know, because I throw in that racist. It's a little bit like rough greens. But it's true. Oh, you're a racist. He's a racist. She's a racist. Everybody's a racist. If you're critical of a black person in America, you must be a racist. Well, no, you're not. But if you say it's terrible, it's wrong, it's inappropriate for white people to consider a white person to be mayor, only even on an interim basis. We're not even talking about the full-time replacement for Vi Lyle, the outgoing Charlotte mayor. I can't get over this. Can we play it one more time? Check out this report of from the courtesy of Queen City News. This is the president of the NAACP, Corinne Mack, responding to the controversy she created when she put out a Facebook post saying that she's dismayed, she's upset, she's not happy with even considering a white person to be Charlotte's interim mayor.
1: Why would we replace the black outgoing mayor with a white person? That simple.
2: NAACP Charlotte Mecklenburg Chapter President Corinne Mack refusing to walk back her comments in this Facebook post from Monday. Mack wrote that it is, quote, seriously disturbing for white folks to be lobbying to be Charlotte's interim mayor. City Council is currently searching for someone to serve out the remainder of Vi Lyle's term, who is set to resign at the end of June. In an interview with Queen City News on Wednesday, Mack argued recent rulings on voting rights and redistricting efforts are evidence of black representation being undermined and stripped, and that voters in Charlotte have been intentional about having black representation.
1: And my question to the white folks who are up in arms and outraged, are they outraged about the fact that black representation is under attack?
0: My gosh. First of all, the gerrymandering that she's talking about, when done under racial guidelines, is 100% unconstitutional, and illegal. And that's what the Supreme Court is finally fixing. You can't create black majority districts just so you have a black elected representative for Democrats. It doesn't work that way. You can't redraw congressional maps based on race. And the Democrats have done it anyway. And the Supreme Court finally came along and said, can't do it anymore. Sorry, no can do. And, of course, the narrative from people like this woman, well, there's no more black representation. What about white representation? Is there such a thing as white representation? Do white people and Republicans have representation in Charlotte, North Carolina? A white majority city where nearly every single city official is a black Democrat? You're not allowed to ask about that, right? Don't you dare question this. Just pay your high property taxes. Don't ask about the high salaries, the payoffs, just pay your taxes and shut up. You're not allowed to push back. Unbelievable. Unreal. 800-655-MIKE. 800-655-6453. By the way, nice text from Chris in Indiana as we are hoping that we, and look at the, let's see what the counter says right now at MikeOnline.com. I want to have a big day today on a Friday. Come on, it's Friday. You're in a good mood. You're feeling optimistic. Look at that, 97 on the screen, plus 15 from the family donation. But wouldn't it be nice to see over 100 on the counter at MikeOnline.com and the Angel Tree banner? To send a child to a Christian summer camp, a child of an American prisoner here in America. Chris from Indiana says, my wife made a regrettable decision years ago. Prison fellowship has always been there for us. Year after year, presenting my kids with opportunities. They're great people, and prison fellowship has made my children's childhood a lot better, knowing that their mom was still thinking of them. That's the beauty, that's the magic, that's the wonderment of prison fellowship. This is a big deal, and I really need your help to get these kids to summer camp. We've got a big goal of 650 children. It's very ambitious. I think we can do it. 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You'll see the counter. You'll see the banner. 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Hello, Rich. How are you today?
14: Good, Mike. How are you doing?
0: I'm good. I'm good.
14: So, my comment is, it reminded me of the Southern Poverty Law Center. You know, they have to make sure that everything looks racist or they have no reason to be. And what I was going to say is, what would be news is if she said something that wasn't racist, because that's basically why they exist.
0: Well, I mean, look, it's one thing to advocate for the black community in America. No, there's nothing wrong with that. I get that. But that doesn't give you license to be a stone-cold racist. You can't be a bigot and say, oh, we can't have a white person. Why can't you have a white person replace a black mayor? I mean, and she's willing to say it. Can't do it. Isn't that racist, Rich?
14: Oh, absolutely. Like I said, but they are, you know, they are, that's the reason for being. I mean, they are founded as a racist organization because everything they do is based on skin color.
0: I got you. Thanks, Rich. Good to hear from you. One open line, 800-655. Mike, Mark's in California. Hey, Mark, how are you today?
15: Hey, I'm fine. You know, about these black congressional districts and all that. We characterize the left as loony and all that, but really they're very intelligent and very subtle about what they're doing. I just was filling out the census form last night, the survey that they send out, and now they not only want to know your race, but they want to know where you're born and what country of origin your ancestors came from. They're digging down real deep, and it's subtle, and they're not going to give it up easy. We've got to be really diligent in responding to all these things.
0: Well, we've got to be truthful. I mean, you just got to tell the truth about race. You got to be able to just tell the truth. You got to be able to. We had a caller who said that I was contributing to racism. And he hung up. I wish he'd call back. I'm trying to get Alex to get the guy back on the line. How am I contributing to racism by playing a clip from the president of the NAACP in Charlotte who said it's outrageous to consider a white person to as an interim mayor to replace an outgoing black mayor? I'm contributing. What was the guy's name? Wasn't it Greg? Was it Craig? Let's get him back. I mean, if we can get him on the line, I'd love to talk to him, and I'd give him an opportunity to explain how I'm somehow contributing to racism. No, I'm trying to combat racism. I'm trying to stop racism. But when the president of the NAACP says something that dramatically racist, we're supposed to ignore it? What in the world goes through people's minds to say that publicly? How in the world do you turn around and say, well, it's terrible to have even for you white folks? Racism is not a one-way street, as somebody in Columbus, Ohio just texted. And if you have hatred in your heart for somebody because of the color of their skin, you're a racist, whether you're white or black. Danny's in Louisville, Kentucky. Hey, Danny, you're on the Mike Gallagher Show. Hello.
16: Good morning, sir.
0: Hello, Danny. How are you?
16: I am so glad someone is finally deciding to air out the fact they redefined racism. It is not just white people against black people. It's black people against white people against any other race you want to put in. And if they really want to get rid of racism, why, when you describe something went wrong, do you add color?
0: Bingo. I mean, well, why is everything judged by the color of your skin rather than by your ability to do the job? It's insane. It's absolutely ludicrous. I hope the guy calls back who said that I'm somehow contributing to racism by having this conversation. I'd really be interested to hear what he has to say. 16 before the hour. Meanwhile, President Trump tells Sean Hannity last night, as soon as this war with Iran is over, wait till you see what happens to affordability in America, particularly gas prices. That and a whole lot more coming up.
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0: Man, I want to go to Manteo, North Carolina. That's what we're showing right now on the Salem News Channel camera network. Wow. Manteo, North Carolina, located in Roanoke Island. There's a beautiful body of water and bridges there. And check it out, snc.tv, for all the ways you can watch Salem News Channel 24/7. I just saw a post on X from somebody who pointed out how liberals love pretending that black people's power is being taken away by this whole redistricting decision in the U.S. Supreme Court. But when they have the chance to vote for a black woman for governor of Virginia, they chose the white wine mom, the Democrat lady. And Obama told them to do it. Person on X says they are the oppressors. Meanwhile, President Trump says that U.S., the United States, and China are on the same page regarding Iran. Very productive meetings this week. Only this president is capable of getting over 30 of the top CEOs in the world to go over with him and have productive meetings with China. Here was what President Trump, who sat down with Sean Hannity last night, said about what happens when the Iran war comes to an end.
28: I don't like talking about it because then the fake news media says, Trump doesn't talk about the fact that somebody's paying 2.5 from, I had it down to $1.85 in Iowa a gallon. So now it's $4 and it's going to not be long. And as soon as the war ends, it's going to go down to lower than it was before. It's going to be very quick. And, when I explain it to people, all you have to do is say, do you think Iran, they're crazy, should have a nuclear weapon? Everybody says no. I said, well, then you think I'm doing the right thing.
0: Incidentally, I knew I was mispronouncing that as soon as I said Manteo. It's Manteo. Sorry. Thank you, North Carolina. The Outer Banks, Roanoke Island, right? I am right about that, but I said Manteo. Manteo was the shot we had there on the Salem News Channel. And that, you know, to President Trump's question, do you want Iran to have nuclear weapons? I mean, if you believe all the intelligence that says they were days, if not weeks away, from being able to produce a nuclear weapon, he dealt with that as well when he sat down with Sean last night on Fox News.
2: 60% enriched uranium to be weapons grade, 90% enriched in under 12 days.
28: Yeah.
2: And they were bragging to your Middle East envoy, Steve Witkoff.
28: If I didn't go in with the B-2 bombers that week, that day, that week, they would right now have a nuclear bomb.
2: So it was that imminent?
28: Well, I thought so.
0: Well, that's this president. That's what this guy is capable of. While the Democrats are screaming about crushing our souls, and Kamala Harris is holding no bad ideas brainstorms, just, you know, the no bad ideas, I love that. The former, I hope they run her. Gosh, I hope she's the nominee. Could we be that lucky that Kamala could be the presidential nominee for the Democrats in 2028? Could we be that lucky? She said that the Democrats should compile a list of ideas in an extended playbook. And there are no bad ideas. You know that when somebody says that, you know there are bad ideas. That's like saying the check's in the mail. I'll get you paid by Friday. Oh, I promise, check's coming. No bad ideas. Well, that's the stupidest idea I've ever heard of in my life. And meanwhile, how about President Trump? No other human could pick up the phone and summon the top CEOs on the planet. Tesla, Apple, Wall Street, AI, aerospace, the whole roster. And have every single one of them clear their schedule to fly into Beijing with him on Air Force One. Only Trump could land in China after a decade of manufactured hate and get handed the ultra rare state visit plus treatment that Beijing created specifically for him and never given anyone else. Cheering students, Temple of Heaven, Great Hall of the People. Beef trade reopened just as an opening gift, a welcome gift. Career politicians have spent years trying to turn U.S.-China relations into a dumpster fire. Only Trump walks in like he owns the room and turns it into a high-stakes power move for America First. Some great comments from somebody called Flopping Aces over on X. Only Donald Trump. The rest of them talk. Trump assembles legends and rewrites the script in real time. Nobody else even comes close. Not now, not ever. Let it all sink in and appreciate this moment. Coming up, we'll give you an update on South Carolina's redistricting efforts. I don't know if they're just trying to run out the clock or if maybe they're headed in the right direction. And oh, speaking of South Carolina, I rented a car there. $200 from the car rental company for me to fill up my tank? Oh boy. That and a whole lot more coming up.
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12: Breaking news this hour from townhall.com. I'm Michael Harrington. Getting ready here in Washington, D.C. today for Rededicate 250, the National Jubilee of Prayer, Praise, and Thanksgiving. President Trump will lead the nation in gathering believers from across the country, uniting in worship, repentance, prayer, and gratitude. First events begin at 10:30 Eastern time and will run till 6 Eastern. Analysis by the Committee to Unleash Prosperity shows the recent jobs report had more impact than it first appeared.
13: Economists were upbeat about the April jobs report revealing payrolls were up 115,000 and unemployment steady at 4.3%. The Committee to Unleash Prosperity adds that with the most recent reductions, the federal workforce has shrunk by roughly 345,000 since the start of President Trump's second term. That's one of the largest post-World War II downsizings. The group adds that the April jobs report now indicates roughly 717,000 more private sector jobs were added during the same time frame. Ken Lorman reporting.
12: The man who took over from legendary investor Warren Buffett at Berkshire Hathaway is making his mark.
29: Berkshire Hathaway has more than tripled the size of its investment in Google's parent company as Greg Abel settled into the CEO job after taking over at the start of the year. Buffett was always reluctant to invest in tech firms because he said he didn't understand them well enough. Buffett did make an exception to that rule near the end of his CEO term by buying a massive Apple stake. But Abel appears to be more comfortable because by the end of March, Berkshire owned nearly 58 million Alphabet shares worth almost $17 billion. Rich Thomason reporting.
12: The World Health Organization declaring an Ebola outbreak in Congo, 88 deaths, 300 cases. More on these stories at townhall.com.
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12: The artificial intelligence boom is leading to fights in some states over the price of electricity. Governors and attorneys general and others are protesting rising electricity bills and say cash-strapped residents are being left holding the bag. Officials in more than a half dozen states are going to new lengths to try and block rate increases proposed by utilities. Some are pressing those companies to completely change their model for financing major system upgrades. The push comes during a midterm election year in which affordability is a leading theme. Canadian officials have reported that one of four Canadians returning from a cruise ship with a hantavirus outbreak has a, quote, presumptive positive test result. Confirmation from the National Microbiology Lab in Winnipeg is expected soon. Health officials say the patient is in their 70s, stable with mild conditions. They're reminding everybody this is not comparable to COVID-19. News and analysis at townhall.com. Nations across Asia pushing for the use of more biofuels in transportation.
29: The idea is to slash dependence on imported fossil fuels, which have been disrupted by the Iran war. Asia is hardest hit by the ongoing energy shock since most of the fossil fuel shipments through the now closed Strait of Hormuz were Asia bound. India is considering allowing vehicles to run on 85% or even 100% ethanol. Meanwhile, Indonesia and Malaysia are both racing to increase fuel blending with similar ambitions of cutting back on imported fuels. Keith Peters reporting.
12: Today is Sunday, May the 17th, is the 137th day of 2026. On this date in history, 1954, a unanimous Supreme Court handed down Brown versus the Board of Education, which held that racially segregated public schools are inherently unequal and therefore unconstitutional. More on these stories at townhall.com.
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14: 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The Supreme Court said enough is enough. 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
5: Lots of sunshine today with highs in the upper 60s, a light northwest wind. We'll see increasing clouds tonight with lows falling into the upper 40s. A cloudy start to your Monday, but we will see skies become mostly sunny, highs in the lower 70s, mostly clear in upper 40s Monday night. You can always get the latest weather at theanswerportland.com. I'm meteorologist Matthew Harding on AM 1640, The Answer.
15: Wild world of DC politics to America's culture clash. Brace yourself for the reality check you've been waiting for. 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
0: President Trump returning to the United States after a very successful visit in China. And golly, I'm kind of in amazement at what we just witnessed this week. A lot of things happening here in the United States, and we're watching closely what's going on in South Carolina. I just checked in with Joey Hudson, who shared, I want to give you an update, because I was in South Carolina earlier in the week. The South Carolina House is going back into session this morning. They're going to take the weekend to review the redrawn congressional maps, and then we'll return on Monday to hopefully vote. Now, there's a lot of cynicism and people suggesting that maybe they're trying to run out the clock. Maybe these rhinos are trying to pay lip service to the idea of redistricting, but they're just going to run out the clock. We will see. Time will tell. We'll know by Monday. Joey has talked to a number of members of the House who are trying to make it happen, but nobody knows what the Senate's going to wind up doing. However, as I understand it, with this session, this specially convened session, as I understand it, they don't need a two-thirds majority. Now they just need a simple majority. They ought to have the votes. We'll see. I don't trust these Republicans because they have hidden agendas. As we talked about yesterday, a lot of these Republicans just hate President Trump and they don't care if the House is taken over by the Democrats. They just don't care. And the Democrats are panicking. They are in a full-fledged panic. Check out Kamala Harris, who is now telling people that the Democrats ought to have a no bad ideas brainstorming session to try to figure out what to do next.
16: Say, look, this is a moment where there are no bad ideas. A no bad idea brainstorm is what I'd like to call it. And in that no bad ideas brainstorm, we talk about what we need to do and think about doing around the Electoral College. We talk about the idea of Supreme Court reform, which includes expanding the Supreme Court. We invite a conversation about multi-members districts. We talk about, look, that if we win the Senate, which we should and we will, then the Senate Judiciary Committee should have rules that they put in place so when these people come before as nominees to the Supreme Court and lie, that they are held to account and consequence, not just that somebody goes on cable news and says they lie, but that there are rules in place to actually penalize people for lying to a Senate Judiciary Committee. That we agree that it is right to have ethics rules for Supreme Court justices. And let's put those in place. Let's talk about statehood for Puerto Rico and D.C. These are the things I think that we've got to do. We've got to neutralize these red states from cheating.
0: No bad ideas. And then she goes through a whole list of bad ideas. You want some more bad ideas? Let me give you California's Ro Khanna. This guy has tried to deceive people for years into thinking he's some kind of a moderate. In fact, I've even got a colleague who likes to interview him, and I don't understand it. I don't know why you'd talk to this guy. He's as radical and as loony a leftist as you'll find in the United States House of Representatives. But I don't know, maybe it's his personality, his countenance, his demeanor makes people think he's actually a moderate. You want to hear what a moderate sounds like? You want to hear what a list of no bad ideas sounds like? I give you Congressman Ro Khanna.
17: Mr. Speaker, the Supreme Court is engaged in an ugly recidivism to deny black political representation in the black in the South. Not since 1877, when Rutherford Hayes ended Reconstruction, have we seen as fast a rollback of political rights for black Americans. The moral light has been extinguished from the Supreme Court. That is why we need term limits for Supreme Court justices. 18 years and you're out. That is why we need to expand the court from 9 justices to 13 justices like we have 13 circuits. The next time the Democrats have power, we need to actually take action, not just appoint commissions. As we approach the 250th year anniversary of our nation, we need a modern Supreme Court to uphold our nation's principles.
0: There you go. That's what they're going to do. You better believe they're going to pack the court. These are power-hungry thugs. Full stop. You want to hear what how Hakeem Jeffries is talking these days? The guy who wants to be the Speaker of the House so badly he can taste it? He's just salivating at the prospect of becoming the House of Representatives Speaker? Listen to this guy.
18: We will beat the far-right extremists. We're going to win in November, and then we're going to crush their souls.
0: We're going to crush their souls. Look, their desperation ought to be music to your ears. Things are actually going really well. The media is going to try to demoralize you. They keep trying to demoralize us. It isn't working. It isn't working. Good things are occurring, and good things are coming. Be positive. Be optimistic and understand that we've got this. Look, they're willing to tell you how radical they're going to be. They're willing to say they're not at all that far removed from the goofball Virginia Democrats who were considering lowering the mandatory retirement age for the Supreme Court in the Commonwealth of Virginia to 54. This is what today's Democrat Party has become. And meanwhile, Trump's just the boss. There was an essay from Flopping Aces over on X that I'm going to share with you about what happened this week in China and why they really hate him. And this goes for some of these rhinos in states like Alabama and South Carolina who have pushed back against the redistricting efforts. They hate him because no one comes close to achieving what Trump is achieving. And the fact is, the Trump era is back bigger and bolder than before. It is one of the most remarkable things we've ever seen in our lifetime. I can't wait to share this essay with you from at Flopping Aces over on X called Only Donald Trump. Hey, welcome aboard. It's Friday. We made it through another week. How about Kamala Harris? How about Democrats screaming that they're going to crush our souls? How about Ro Khanna saying, pack the court, term limits, play dirty? Well, they've always played dirty. They've always believed that redistricting based on race is something they were going to do anyway because they didn't think they would ever be held accountable. I really do hope that Kamala Harris continues with the No Bad Ideas tour. I mean, look, if that imbecile is the Democrat nominee for president in 2028, it'll be a landslide for Republicans of epic proportions. You put Marco Rubio or J.D. Vance up against her? Oh, my gosh. I can't wait to see that outcome. How about Kamala Harris sitting down with world leaders? You think she could sit down with Xi the way Trump has done? with the kind of nonsense that she spews on a regular basis? And think about it. She's their best. She outpolls everybody. She's the best they've got. A retread of somebody who already lost badly, lost every swing state, lost the Electoral College, lost the popular vote. She got clobbered. And they're going to say, well, she didn't have enough time because of Biden's shenanigans, so now we're going to give her more time and she'll be better. You think she gets better? Oh, my word. 800-655-MIKE, 16 past the hour. I've got good news on a lot of fronts to share with you, including good news on our Prison Fellowship Angel Tree Summer Camp campaign. Man, we're going to get over 100.
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8: 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Back-to-back monthly job gains for the first time in the

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2: Who's going to put us over 100 on the screen, on the counter, for the big Angel Tree Prison Fellowship campaign? 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We got 650 kids we want to send to a Christian summer camp. These are the children of American prisoners. And I need you. Right now we're at 99. Who's going to pop in 200 and watch you go to 100 on the counter? If you go to MikeOnline.com, you'll see it. You'll see you click on the banner there, and you'll see the counter. Right now it says 99 out of 650 kids. Somebody's got to take us over 100. $200 sponsors a child of an American prisoner for a full week of sunshine, of fun, of camaraderie with other kids, and the gospel. A lot of these kids are going to learn about the love of Jesus Christ and God's mercy. A lot of these kids get saved. So you're going to be saving souls. And I really need you. We got off to a little bit of a slow start. But I'm just as like I'm in a good mood for America, just like I'm optimistic for the future, I'm optimistic that we're going to have another great campaign. Please go to MikeOnline.com, whatever you can afford, $25, $50, $100. And if we get one more child sponsored, we will be at 100 on the counter as we head into the weekend, which would be a really big deal. I think we'd do better than that. You think about it, it's a four-week campaign. The goal is 650 kids. We need about 150 children a week in order to hit our goal. So we've got a ways to go. Won't you consider blessing these children? Won't you consider doing some good and paying it forward and sponsoring children so they go to a summer camp? It's a beautiful ministry. Prison Fellowship, we love working with these folks. Please go to MikeOnline.com, MikeOnline.com. I want to read this to you before we take your calls. We're also going to be joined by Representative Luke Rankin from Lawrence County in South Carolina. He's going to join us to talk about the latest redistricting efforts in the Palmetto State. I'm worried. There's a lot of noise. There's a lot of, accusations getting thrown around. There's a lot of real ugly things being said, and a belief, frankly, that there are Republicans who hate President Trump and want to block his agenda. And it's so, so frustrating to me. So we'll dive into that with Representative Luke Rankin. He does a great job. I knew of him, read about his efforts to get a highway named for our friend and colleague Charlie Kirk, who was assassinated last year. So we'll visit with him here in just a few minutes on the Mike Gallagher Show. By the way, I got to read this great essay. This is at Flopping Aces. Don't know who it is, who's behind it, but I love what they wrote. Only Donald Trump, the essay says. No other human being on earth could pick up the phone, summon the top 30 most powerful CEOs alive, Tesla, Apple, NVIDIA, Wall Street, AI, aerospace, the whole roster, and have every single one clear their schedules to fly into Beijing with him. Only Trump could land in China after a decade of manufactured hate and get handed the ultra-rare State Visit Plus treatment that Beijing created specifically for him and has never given anyone else. Cheering students, Temple of Heaven, Great Hall of the People, beef trade reopened as a welcome gift. While career politicians and globalist bench warmers spent years turning U.S.-China relations into a slow-motion dumpster fire, only Trump walks in like he owns the room and turns it into a high-stakes power move for America first. This isn't Biden's pathetic weakness. This isn't the war party's fever dream confrontation. This is Trump doing what only Trump does, showing up with overwhelming strength, elite leverage, and zero fear. The rest of them talk. Trump assembles legends and rewrites the script in real time. Nobody else even comes close. Not now, not ever. This is why they hate him. This is why the world watches him. This is why history keeps bending in his direction. The Trump era is back, bigger and bolder than before.
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12: Gotcha. With SRN News, I'm Michael Harrington in Washington. Today on the National Mall here in Washington, D.C., a special event. It's called Rededicate 250, a national jubilee of prayer, praise, and thanksgiving. President Trump will lead. Other speakers will include House Speaker Mike Johnson, Secretary of State Marco Rubio, and Secretary of Defense Pete Hegseth. The event will be carried by the Salem Radio Network live on many of these stations and begins in about an hour. Analysis by the Committee to Unleash Prosperity shows that recent jobs reports had more impact than it first appeared. Things are going better than we thought. The World Health Organization has declared an Ebola outbreak in Congo and Uganda a public health emergency of international concern. More than 300 suspected cases and 88 deaths have been reported so far. The outbreak is part of a rare strain of the virus. This is SRN News.
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14: Lots of sunshine today with highs in the upper 60s. A light northwest wind. We'll see increasing clouds tonight with lows falling into the upper 40s. A cloudy start to your Monday, but we will see skies become mostly sunny, highs in the lower 70s, mostly clear in upper 40s Monday night. You can always get the latest weather at theanswerportland.com. I'm meteorologist Matthew Harding on AM 1640, The Answer.
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2: You know why I'm in such a good mood? I got to spend a few days in South Carolina. I love, love, love my home away from home. Had a great visit there. I was hanging out with Pat Hartness over at that beautiful airstrip that he has there in Woodruff. Of course, I stay at the Hotel Hartness all the time. I am a little annoyed. You know what they charge me to fill up the tank? I get the fuel option with the car rental place at the airport. $200 to fill up the gas tank. $10 a gallon is what they charge. I called them yesterday and said, what are you talking about? Well, we'll get right on that. Nobody's ever called me back. Are you out of your minds? I said, do you have the fuel? Well, no, the fuel option box wasn't checked by the folks at the Greenville Spartanburg Airport. I said, well, they needed to check it. I said, but how do you get to $199 as a gas charge? Well, we charge $9.99 a gallon. $9.99 a gallon? Huh? That's a racket. What kind of scam is that? $9.99 a gallon for gas. So I got the bill yesterday. The gas charge was more than the car rental. And they upgraded me. I didn't ask for a big, huge Wagoneer battleship. They gave me the big vehicle. Okay. And now you want to ding me $200. Oh, I don't think so. So other than that, though, the visit was fantastic. And I am really appreciative of State Representative Luke Rankin, who represents District 14. That's Lawrence, as I understand it. I first read about him. He's a guy who champions veterans in the state. I know that he also put together an effort to name a highway for our friend and colleague Charlie Kirk, and of course he's right in the middle of sort of the redistricting battle that is going on right now in the state of South Carolina, and quite frankly the whole country is watching what South Carolina is going to do next. So I thought it'd be kind of nice. We appreciate Representative Rankin calling in to tell us exactly what the next steps are. Look, do you have any clout with Hertz? $200 for gas? I mean, my goodness, what's going on here?
17: Mike, I appreciate all you're doing on the airwaves. I've listened to you my entire life. My parents are big fans of you as well. And look, I've always appreciated you sharing your personal woes with us on the airwaves. There's probably not a whole lot I can do on the gas front.
2: I know. Well, you're getting a lot done there in Lawrence County, so we appreciate you, and I'm a big fan of what you're doing. And first of all, as a friend and colleague of Charlie Kirk here at Salem, just know how grateful we are for your efforts. I don't know where that went, but I know that you were making an effort to try to rename a highway in honor of Charlie. There's communities around the country that are doing that, and of course, the loony left is upset about it. Some of them who are the haters don't want it to happen. How did that come about? How does that go? Were you able to make progress on that?
17: Well, we passed it out of the House almost unanimously on the Republican side of the aisle. Unfortunately, the effort died in the Senate, and I think we've been seeing this kind of consistently in the Senate. they need to kind of grow up a little bit and do the right thing. And this is going to come down to the same kind of issue here with the redistricting process.
2: Yeah.
17: The Senate's going to have to do the right thing and pass this. We are going to probably overwhelmingly pass it in the House. And it's very important to note that we only need a simple majority in both houses to pass this map. This is a very big deal. It's bigger than South Carolina. The eyes of the nation are on us, and we've got to do the right thing and make sure we have President Trump's back.
2: Well, walk us through this, if you can, for us, because as I understand it, your governor, Governor McMaster, who initially seemed very reluctant to do this, finally did call for call everybody back into session at 5:01 p.m. As I understand it, today they go into session, and then they're going to take the weekend to review the maps. Can you just kind of walk us through step by step what South Carolina is doing? And you're right. I mean, of course, I've been sharing with the audience that it goes from needing a two-thirds majority to now just a simple majority. Doesn't that mean that this is pretty much in the bag, that it's that the redistricting is going to happen?
17: Well, we hope so, Mike. And I do want to give credit where credit is due. Governor McMaster did the right thing, calling us back into session to get this thing done. And the process now, you're correct, we just need a simple majority to pass this map. And so today is the beginning of that process. We're going to give, you know, the opposition a chance to look at the map. And then we're going to come back on Monday, and we're going to pass this bill. Now, the big hurdle is going to be the Senate. And there has been some talk of them wanting to slow walk this or to hold it up. And I do want to point out that the majority leader in the Senate, Shane Massey, has really been the thorn in the side of this the entire way. But I do think President Trump and the administration is going to make sure that the pressure is there and that we do the right thing. And look, Mike, we talk about how this is bigger than South Carolina. Do we want the last 2 years of President Trump's presidency to be muddied by more impeachment talk and more witch hunts? This is huge, and we've got to do the right thing.
2: It's a huge, huge national, a story with big national implications. And of course, you mentioned the Senate Majority Leader, Shane Massey. He's the guy who quite infamously this week said that a vibrant Democratic Party is good for the United States. Yeah, vibrant. That's one way to put it. I mean, Luke, we're talking about packing the Supreme Court. We're talking about weekly, daily impeachments. We're talking about handcuffing the Trump agenda. And this guy wants to brag on the need for a vibrant Democratic Party. This is an actual Republican Senate Majority Leader. Are you kidding me?
17: Yeah, it's unacceptable. And there have been some talk about from the Senate that this map is somehow going to turn us into a 5-2, you know, congressional makeup or a 4-3. That's completely bogus. We've worked really hard on this map. The closest district is going to be a plus 10 favorable for a Republican. So it's going to be a very solid map. It's going to be 7-0, and it's going to be great for the South Carolina and the country.
2: Representative Luke Rankin is with us. He represents District 14, Lawrence County, South Carolina. And look, you're sending kind of a warning cry. Look at what happened with your noble effort to get a highway named for Charlie Kirk. It passed almost unanimously in the House, and then the Senate blocked it. That's, again, the concern over this redistricting. Luke, what is up? What in the world is up with these Republicans in South Carolina's Senate? I mean, are these just a bunch of rhinos? Are these a bunch of Trump-hating Republicans, a bunch of never-Trumpers who want to block the Trump agenda? What's the problem with the South Carolina Senate?
17: Well, I think there is definitely some obstinatism against the Trump administration with some of these senators. And what I tell my folks is, we got to light these phones up. I mean, you got to reach out to Senator Shane Massey and the other four Republicans that voted with the Democrats to block our efforts initially, and we've got to make our voice heard. And again, all we need is that simple majority in the Senate. We feel pretty optimistic, but again, we can't allow them to slow walk this thing and run the clock out.
2: Well, we're going to be watching carefully. Hope everybody goes to LukeRankin.com to learn more about you. And again, great to meet you in person. Please thank your parents for me as well, and thank you for your support. You work so hard on behalf of the unborn. You work on behalf of veterans. Again, you made a great effort to try to honor our colleague and our friend Charlie Kirk. Keep fighting the good fight, because South Carolina is lucky to have you. We appreciate it, sir.
17: Mike, thank you, sir. Take care.
2: All the best. 18 minutes before the hour, that's Representative Luke Rankin. gosh, the only thing that can mess this up, it's not the Democrats. It's Republicans who want to give Democrats these victories. It's astounding to me. And I got chills when I didn't realize, because I knew that he was trying to get, you know, a highway name for Charlie. Had no idea that was actually blocked by these Republican senators in the state of South Carolina. This is not unique to South Carolina. We got a whole bunch of rhinos in this country. You talk about the swamp. These are swamp creatures who are in the way of trying to do what's right for America. It's unbelievable. Unbelievable. We had somebody call in from South Carolina who seemed to have some knowledge. Can you believe the $200? And, of course, incidentally, did you notice how diplomatic Luke Rankin was when he said, I love you always talking about your personal woes? That was a diplomatic way of saying I whine a lot. And I know it. I'm guilty. I plead guilty. I do whine. I have this great visit, and I go to the airport, drop off the rental car, and I get the bill emailed to me. $200 to fill up a tank of gas. And of course, first of all, I have the fuel option. When I called initially, I said, what in the world is this all about? And they said, well, we don't have you listed as having the fuel option. I said, yes, I have the fuel option. I've always had the fuel option. Look at this. Refueling for this vehicle I had yesterday in Greenville, $19.88 gallons, and that isn't right because it wasn't empty. It was about almost a half full when I returned it. 19.88 gallons at $9.99 a gallon, fuel charge that I owe Hertz, $198.60. The car rental was like under $200. $198, $200 to fill up a tank of gas. And look, all right, you want to ding me for filling up the gas tank? $9.90. Who's paying $9.99 a gallon? And of course, what they're doing is they're dinging the customer and making sure that they make a profit on somebody who doesn't fill up the gas tank when they return the car. Only reason I don't fill up the gas tank is because I typically don't have time, and that's why I get what's called the fuel option in advance. And the lady on the phone yesterday said, well, yeah, it ought to be about $60, 60 or 70 tops, not one. I said, $199? She said, oh, we'll get the Mr. Gallagher, you're platinum, schmatinum, king, emperor's category. We'll get right on this, Mr. Gallagher. Yeah, right on it.
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1: Funny text message from South Carolina. Mike, there are four gas stations on Highway 14 near Greenville-Spartanburg Airport. Just saying. LOL. I get it. I mean, but I've always done the fuel option. And the reason I tell you about this is just to make sure, first of all, that you keep, you're aware of what companies like Hertz or Avis or some of the big, and I like Hertz actually. 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I know it's a little different in Greenville because it's not an actual Hertz owned Hertz rental place. It's like a franchise. It's kind of weird. They don't, they're not part of, I think, the Hertz, brand, but they, well, I mean, they're the Hertz brand, but they're not owned by Hertz. I guess they're owned independent. 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And that's their policy. And the reason I share this with you is because this affects all of us. This affects everybody. This is the kind of stuff that can happen. And if you're not diligent, you'll get taken advantage. And I'm not going to let it go. There was a lady who called in. I don't know where she went. Alex said that he talked to her and then she hung up. But evidently I think she maybe even works for that rental car location. But look, if this is a policy that they're trying to implement around the country, that's wrong. That is flat out wrong. And people shouldn't be ripped off like that. But again, a little bump in the road on my otherwise great visit to South Carolina. 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Lisa's in Chicago, wants to weigh in on my Hertz car rental nightmare. $200 to fill up the tank, Lisa.
2: Yes, indeed. They get you every time. So here's the deal. You need to allow an extra 15 minutes to fill that tank. Because in Little Black Riding, and I've traveled for 25 years for work,
1: right.
2: In Little Black Riding, it says that if you take the fuel option, they are going to charge you for an entire tank of gas, whether you bring it back full or not.
1: So yeah, but the lady that I first reached when I called about this goofy charge, she admitted, she said, look, they didn't properly apply the fuel option to your rental. If they had, she said it would have been about $60. So, you know, I know what you're saying. You might want to even... What's that?
2: No, if you have a 17-gallon tank and you only need 5
1: right.
2: gallons, they're still going to charge you.
1: They're going to charge you to fill the whole thing up. Yeah, that's a good point. I mean, it's kind of crazy. But again, it's just as an example of companies that want to take advantage of the consumer. And it's wrong, you know? I mean, just looking in black and white, there's no way, and are they going to argue, well, that's the labor? $9.99 a gallon? So you're going to pay somebody, what is gas in South Carolina? I drove by, it was like $4, $4.20 a gallon. So you're going to pay somebody almost $6 a gallon to go fill up the gas tank? Nah, that's a ripoff. That's a scam. That is a brazen way to try to take advantage of somebody, a consumer who isn't paying attention. And it shouldn't be that way. It doesn't have to be that way. It just shouldn't be that. Thanks for a nice note from South Carolina who writes, Ray writes, thanks for being you. You're such a genuine person. I never miss you. Love you. Thank you. That's very, very kind of you, Ray. Love you, too. And I love the generosity of this audience. Look at that. We've got 105 on the screen, 105 children going to summer camp. That really means 120. Let's keep it going. Bless a child with a week of summer camp, the child of a prisoner, MikeOnline.com. Coming up, you know, we mentioned Charlie Kirk with this great state representative a few moments ago, Luke. You saw the stuff they were saying about Charlie after he was assassinated. We're going to have a guest who brings a first-hand perspective on why a number of young people are spiraling into online radicalism. That and more all coming up here on the Mike Gallagher Show.
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0: Breaking news this hour from townhall.com. I'm Michael Harrington. Preparations on the National Mall here in Washington at this hour for Rededicate 250. It's called a National Jubilee of Prayer, Praise, and Thanksgiving. President Trump will lead the event, a national gathering calling believers across America to unite in worship, repentance, prayer, and gratitude. Organizers say there will be prayer, scripture, praise, testimonies, and corporate thanksgiving. Senate Majority Leader John Thune says the GOP is working on relief for working Americans.
1: When Democrats are in power, they grow government, and it's very, very hard to unwind that. But even when they had unified control of the government during the Biden administration, they did two big reconciliation bills, which dramatically expanded the size of government, spent $4 trillion, and it wasn't paid for, and created all kinds of crazy policies and Green New Deal policies we're now paying a price for and trying to go back and unwind.
0: Senator Thune talked to the Salem Radio Network. Federal investigators have released preliminary findings in last month's deadly crash of a small plane in Texas.
2: The Cessna 421C, carrying five people to a pickleball tournament near Austin, broke apart in midair. It took off from Amarillo on April 30th, about 9:10 p.m., crashed 2 hours later, roughly 40 miles southwest of Austin. The pilot and all four passengers died. The investigation found the pilot had reported problems with the plane's anti-icing system during the flight. Investigators say they found pieces of the plane across a 1.25-mile debris field. Rich Thomason reporting.
0: Walmart and Amazon racing to speed up deliveries into rural areas of the U.S. Small cities and towns are a rich source of untapped sales for whichever retailer builds a loyal base of online shoppers, analysts say. More on these stories at townhall.com.
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0: A drone strike has targeted the Barakat nuclear power plant in the UAE, setting an electrical generator ablaze today. Authorities say there was no radiological release nor injuries. Suspicion falls on Iran, which has been threatening the UAE for hosting Israeli defenses. This attack strains the shaky ceasefire in the ongoing Iran war. Iran maintains control over the Strait of Hormuz, disrupting global energy supplies. President Trump suggests the hostilities could resume. Researchers in Dublin have uncovered the oldest surviving English poem in a Roman library. The poem, Caedmon's Hymn, was composed in Old English by a Northumbrian in the 7th century. It appears within the Latin text Ecclesiastical History of the English People by the monk known as the Venerable Bede. The discovery highlights the diffusion of the English language centuries earlier than previously believed. News and analysis at townhall.com. I'm Michael Harrington. New York lawmakers moving closer to changes on the state's public pension system for new government workers.
5: The spotlight is on Tier 6, covering public employees hired since 2012. It was created to cut costs by raising the retirement age, increasing worker contributions, and trimming benefits. Now lawmakers and unions want changes, lowering retirement age, boosting payouts, and reducing contributions. Supporters say it aids hiring, but critics warn it would be unfair to employees expected to find benefits, cost billions, and strain tight budgets.
0: Correspondent John Scott. Today is Sunday, May the 17th, and a number of notable people are celebrating a birthday today, including Boxing Hall of Famer Sugar Ray Leonard. He is 70 years old. Sports announcer Jim Nantz turned 67 today. Singer and composer Enya is 65. More on these stories at townhall.com.
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7: This is the Sound of the Pacific Northwest, a weekly show that keeps you connected to the issues and resources in your community. With your hosts, Pedro and Luciana.
8: Welcome to another edition of the Sound of the Pacific Northwest. And I know this is the time for you, Luciana, to talk about the race. We have a race tomorrow, right?
9: Yes, it's the first one of the season. But not only that, Pedro. The very first race is at 8:30 a.m. It's my team competing.
8: I'm not waking up.
9: No, you're not. I know. You don't have to. I do. I'll be getting up at 4 so that I can make it in time.
8: Do you realize that it's Saturday and we are supposed to rest?
9: What, do you want me to go race in the middle of the week instead of work?
8: But can you tell them, hey, it is Saturday, we worked hard the entire week, can we start this at noon, for example? Just in case people don't know, what kind of race are we talking about?
9: Yes.
8: Because we're mentioning a race and we don't know what it is.
9: Yes. So since 2023, I've been part of a Dragon Boat team. Mm-hmm. A Dragon Boat holds 22 people. 20 of them are paddling left and right. Uh-huh. And one of them is drumming at the front, and the other one is steering the boat in the back.
8: And the drummer is just to keep the tempo.
9: Yeah, the drummer is basically relaying the tempo.
8: It's not a real drum set. We have a full drum set on top of the boat.
9: No, you would like that,
8: that'd
9: right?
8: That'd be amazing, yeah.
9: No. What the drummer does is relay the rhythm that the two people in front are marking for the whole boat.
8: Okay.
9: And so sometimes I drum. I'm not going to be drumming in this race except for community teams. Basically, let's say Salem Media Seattle wants to send a team and everyone wants to paddle. So some people step in and go like, okay, I can drum for you guys.
8: The team would be you, me, and the engineer. That's it.
9: We cannot participate in this race.
8: And I will be drumming. So anyhow, and you are representing
9: Survivor Saki. We are the Team Survivor Northwest Dragon Boat Team. So our boat is completely made up of women who have been diagnosed with cancer. Uh-huh. You are considered a survivor the day that you are diagnosed until the day you die.
8: Okay.
9: And hopefully that's a very long time from when you get diagnosed. And maybe because of dragon boating, for many women, that is a long time after.
8: I know,
9: some of them are racing well into their 80s.
8: I was going to say, you have participants there that are like over 80.
9: Yes, and they are in such great shape. They put us to shame, the youngest like me at 55.
8: Well, that's fantastic. Well, good luck. Hopefully, you get a gold medal.
9: They give you medals. Last year in this race, my team got a silver medal.
8: Uh-huh.
9: And I got a gold medal with a community team. That's why I like drumming with community teams.
8: Please tell me we can sell it at a certain point whenever money is tight.
9: Do you really think they're using gold? So it's supposed to be a really fun weekend. And this is the fun part. This race is in Tacoma at Thea Falls on Saturday. And then after that, you pick me up and we have to go to Port Angeles.
8: I got to play in Port Angeles this weekend. Yeah. Great show in Port Angeles.
9: Crazy weekend.
8: Yeah. Well, you know, we're still young, so let's do as much as we can.
9: I don't think so.
8: We're going to be stopping. There's going to be a point in our life in which we won't be able to do all these crazy things. So let's just do them.
9: Yeah, I believe it's right now. I don't know how we're doing them.
8: Okay, let's talk about today's show. Who do we have on today's show?
9: Today in the show, we have Rula Bland, who's the head coach of Saki Paddling Club. And Survivor Saki is part of Saki Paddling Club. So, Rula Bland, welcome to the Sound of the Pacific Northwest.
10: Oh, thank you very much for having me.
8: What is Survivor Saki?
10: Survivor Saki is an amazing group of women who've come together. They are all survivors of cancer of all kinds. Mm-hmm. And they come together and paddle in a dragon boat and have that shared experience. And Luciana will be the first to tell you about the amazing relationship they have, a support group who just gets out there and just does their thing and really moves the needle and just get out there and have fun. And some of them even want to get out there and get super competitive. Yeah. And now they're competing at a world level.
8: Is it a difficult sport to pick up from someone that doesn't know how to do it?
10: No, I would say it's a very easy sport to pick up. I have people who have never been sportier in their whole life, and then within an hour I can have them paddling very proficiently. I've got people in their 60s, 70s, and 80s who have never been sporty, who are picking it up for the first time. So anyone can do it.
9: This is how it went for me. Mm-hmm. I didn't know anything about dragon boating or anything, but something in my head was going on that I wanted to do something with water. And someone told me about this dragon boat, and I was like, what the heck is that? I had no idea. I didn't even know if I would like it. I registered for sake, mm-hmm. and I met Rula. So the very first day, Rula is explaining outside of the water how you grab the paddle, how you sit on the bench, how you paddle, all that before you get to the water. So by the time you get to the water, you have some idea of how to
8: do it. And a side question. When you saw Luciana, you were like, no, there's no case with this woman. We cannot have her on the team.
10: Oh, no. When I first met her, I thought she's a ball of energy.
9: You see? So she gives us all this introduction, and I go in the boat, and it's intense. And then someone tells me about the survivor team, and I'm like, I'm going to give them a try. Well, turns out I get in the boat, and I absolutely love that group. Like, I was like, this is my family. And from then on, I just paddle with survivor like every weekend, and every Tuesday night, I show up because it's a great sport. And I've never been like part of a team. Maybe in elementary school, I was part of a team, but since then, I've never practiced a sport like this, and it feels so good to be part of something bigger than yourself.
8: The technical aspect of it, do you need to register? How do you do it? What is the process for you to become
9: a
8: member
9: website.
8: Of this family?
9: It's very easy. You go to the website. This is what I did. I went to clubsaki.com. I registered, and you get 3 free trials.
8: Okay.
9: So, let's say you want to try it, but you're not really sure if this is for you or not. You get to try it for free 3 times. And you get to dragon boat, outrigger canoes, and stand-up paddle boarding. Once you start, you're hooked immediately. What is it about dragon boating that hooks you up like that, Rula?
10: Look, I would say, I mean, firstly, you can't go past just being out on the water on a beautiful day, right? Seeing the mountains in the background. But it's just addictive, just being able to do something in combination with a bunch of people that you, you know, love hanging out with around you, working towards a common goal, just being able to zone out from a crazy day at work. You know, there's something for everybody, you know, whether or not you just want to just come out and hang out on the water and relax from a crazy day of work, or whether or not you want to just get good exercise, or whether or not you do want to be competitive. There's something for everyone, you know?
9: I also like the fact that it's so intergenerational. We have young people in their 20s paddling with people in their 50s, in their 80s, and it doesn't matter. We are all at the same level in a way.
10: Yeah, it's really good to see everyone coming together. I mean, we do have our different age groups for racing, but it is, it's wonderful that, you know, it's just one big family. And like many big families, you may not love everyone, but because there's so many of us, there's bound to be someone you like to hang out with.
8: Let me ask you this, and again, a side question. Is Luciana on the side that everybody likes her, or on the side that...
9: They steer away from me, Pedro, believe me. Oh, there she comes with questions and ideas.
8: And Rula, you've been doing this for a long time. Can you tell us what it feels like?
10: It's quite inspiring. I've been doing this for a very long time. I'm not always coaching the survivor crew, but these ladies are quite inspirational, and the energy and the enthusiasm, it's just, it's magnetic. So, yeah, and just a bunch of fun. They are always just having fun, first and foremost, you know. They never take themselves seriously, but they know how to get down to business when it counts.
8: Wow.
9: It's a really fascinating sport, and I want to bring up something that Rula mentioned, that people start paddling, and then all of a sudden they realize they can be competitive and they start getting into that. When I started, I was like, I'm going to do this, but I'm not interested in competing. Right away, they tell me, we have a race coming up in May in Tacoma. And I was like, no, I'm not ready for that. Then they tried again in June. I think it was the Seattle race. And I was like, no way. By July, it was the Kent race.
8: Oh, yeah, it was there. Yeah, I didn't know that.
9: And I was okay, I'll join the team in the race. Never looked back. It was fascinating.
8: Well, you guys are going to have a very important competition coming up, right?
10: Yeah, we do. We've got quite a few coming up, actually. But the big one for this year is the World Club Crew Championships in Taiwan. Wow. And we're sending two teams there this year.
8: What teams are you sending, Rula?
10: So our two teams that medaled at national championships last year was our All Cancer Survivor Crew. So they've taken one spot to go to World Championships. And our other crew is our Senior C Group, which means 60 plus. Ages 60 and over won a medal as well at nationals, so they get to represent as well. Basically, every country gets to send five teams in each age category mm-hmm. in the 20-person boat and two teams in the 10-person boats to this competition. So there are a lot of club crews that potentially can come to this World Championships from all around the world.
8: And has Sake participated before in other competitions worldwide?
10: For the World Championships, we have not participated. We had the opportunity once before in 2020, but we all know what happened in 2020.
9: Yes, believe it or not, they were going. Was it in France in that occasion?
10: That's correct. It was Isle of Man in France. And now, at that time, our Senior C women were holding the mantle to take there and training hard, but unfortunately it got cancelled, so here we are again, trying again.
8: Wow. So you are the best in the world, so after that is what?
9: We might be, who knows?
8: What I'm saying, if you guys win, what is it? Like autograph, fame, like invitation to Tonight Show, stuff like that?
9: I don't know if Rula and I are going to give you another interview, Pedro. That's simple. By the way, Rula, something worth mentioning is that another team would have qualified for Worlds mm-hmm. if it wasn't because that category doesn't exist in Worlds, right?
10: That is correct. Our Senior D women, that's our 70-plus crew, actually got gold at Nationals yes. last wow. year. But unfortunately, on the world stage, that age category is not recognized yet. There's a lot of things happening behind the scenes to try and get that at the next round of competition. But for now, it's not. So unfortunately, our Senior D women were not able to go to Worlds this year, but they have been working very, very, very hard. And a few of them have joined our Senior C 60 plus crew.
9: And some of them are also in Survivor Sake. Mm. So they will get a chance, but how unfair. They are gold medalists.
8: Of course. Yeah. I don't know if you are aware, Rula, but gas is very expensive these days. Very.

0: like Expedia, Boeing, oh my gosh, Google, different corporate companies wanting to have a fun day out with their various teams. And dragon boating is the ultimate team bonding sport. So we can organize events for companies, whether it's just a 1 or 2 hour event with a lunch, or maybe a whole race day for 130 staff. We've done it all. So that's something that if any companies or, managers out there are looking for something a little bit more unique than, taking your team out to a movie, I can highly recommend dragon boating. So
1: That'd be fun. That's an awesome idea. Bill Gates, if you're listening to this broadcast right now, just take those poor guys at Microsoft that work so hard, at least for a couple of hours, just to be outside in the water, maybe pass by your house. Doesn't you live there by the water?
2: Oh, yes.
1: Yeah.
0: Absolutely, yeah.
2: I like that idea. And like Rula said, we are selling car wash coupons. Mm-hmm. We are selling scarves that we get together and we dye ourselves.
1: Is there an event coming up that you guys can promote?
2: Yes, we're going to be selling scarves at the Seattle Dragon Boat Festival, mm-hmm. where we are also going to be racing. So don't ask us how we're going to manage all that. And then on June 20th, we're going to be at the Mount Baker Summer Festival, selling our scarves. We keep on posting these events on our website, so you can go to clapsaki.com and you're gonna find the story about the trip to Taiwan, and you can find those events, but you can also find a way to buy those scarves online. So just clapsaki.com, you're gonna find all this information and all the information that Rula was talking about, how to register to become a member, how to register your team for a fun corporate event, how to become a member of Club Saki so that you can join us and go to the water and see if you like it.
1: And by the way, you guys have a competition, a race this weekend, right?
2: We are going to Tacoma this weekend. We are going to be going to Seattle in June. We are going to Olympia in July. And I think we have more ideas too, right, Rula?
0: Yeah, we want to have some fun this year. So I'm thinking let's go and have some beach time in San Diego.
2: Yeah.
1: Rula, did I tell you already that the tickets for flying are very expensive?
0: It can get a little bit pricey, but just letting people know out there, as far as club membership, there's always scholarships being offered. We have student prices, senior prices. So if you're interested but concerned about financials, come talk to us anyway.
1: So, Rula, as a coach, we have a competition on this weekend in Tacoma. What's the first thing that you tell them before they get into the water?
0: All right. So all these local competitions, they're fun little ones where we, we initiate and introduce our new paddlers to the joy of racing. So I'm always telling our veterans to, just share the love, take them under your wing and show them the ropes. But once we get to the boat, it's, Luciana, what is it? Zip it?
2: Oh, yeah. Zip it, lock it, put it in your pocket. You need to shut up, basically.
0: Yeah. But really, at the end of the day, it's have fun, get to know your buddies, and just get out there and do your best. And just watch and learn, because that's all it's all, just have fun.
1: Rula, as a partner of a competitive person like Luciana, that doesn't work for me. You need to scream at them, I want a gold medal to be brought at home for this weekend, okay?
0: Got it. Definitely will. We try and scare them at training so we can be the nice guy on race day.
2: It's true, it's true. And by the way, when you are racing in these events, you don't just hear your own drummer. You hear all the other drummers from the other boats. And it's so confusing. So you really need a lot of focus. You tune in only one drum and only one voice, your drummer, because otherwise you're going to be beating at the wrong drum beat.
1: Well, and to be honest, as an outsider, I haven't been to many competitions, but I've been to a bunch. And it's like you said, it's such a family-oriented event. I mean, you see other teams and they're all together. They're having a blast. Mm-hmm. Even though they're competing and they want to win, of course, like everybody else, they're really having a blast. The energy was amazing. It was seriously beautiful.
0: It's great to bring the kids. The boats are beautiful. For those that don't know, the boats have the actual dragon head and the dragon tail and a drum up the front. So it's really cool and families love to watch it.
2: All this time we've been talking about this, I forgot to mention that we can do this thanks to Team Survivor Northwest. Team Survivor Northwest is one of the organizations

0: organizations mm-hmm. that support Survivor Sake, the other one being Sake, the club. And so Team Survivor Northwest, they have hiking programs, they have triathlon training, they have online classes like yoga and different kind of exercises. So it's a good way to stay healthy. And dragon boating has been recommended, especially for women that have had breast cancer surgery, because it helps you recover motion in your arms. So I'm grateful to both organizations.
1: And Rula, how did you get involved with dragon boating in general?
2: I started when I was in Australia. In Australia and here, a lot of corporate competitions. Uh-huh. And at the time I was working for a hospital and they were like, we just need three more girls. It'll be three training sessions and you never have to do it again. And I'm like, fine, put my name down. And I just got addicted. Like, as a person who generally hated sport, it was just fun. There was a lot of people. I didn't feel like, oh my gosh, I can't do this. You know, you can hide behind 19 other people in the boat. So, so that's how I started. And then when we moved to Seattle, I was just looking for a crew full of cool people. Uh-huh. And yeah, and I found Sake.
0: I think it's safe to say that dragon boating is a great sport for people that never thought they could do any sport. And all of a sudden you realize there was a sport that was for you.
2: And it's also really good for, you know, people who have been competitive but might have been on their feet and, you know, over time knees and ankles get a battering. So it's a much lower intensity sport on joints. So mm-hmm. that's, you know, great for, you know, those athletes who want to continue being sporty but might not be able to do the running and that sort of thing that they used to once upon a time.
1: And the setting, because, I mean, to be paddling here in Seattle, the gorgeous places that we have around here is beautiful.
0: I think the nicest part when we get new paddlers in the boat is that they can't stop taking pictures and selfies. They are constantly on their cell phones. And then you realize which ones are the ones that have been around for a while because their cell phones don't even come in the boat anymore.
1: So, again, just to summarize everything. We have a competition coming up in Taiwan. We're raising money for it. Rula, how can people help?
2: People can help by coming to one of the pop-up places that we're going to sell scarves, mm-hmm. buy some of our car wash coupons, make corporate donations or personal donations. And we'd love to do some corporate team bonding events for our big companies out there. Or anyone might be having a family reunion, also a way to have fun.
0: That's a good one. I like that. We should do that one for Thanksgiving.
1: So if anybody's interested and they want to join the team, when would be a good time to start?
2: Well, as it so happens, next Saturday the 23rd of May, we actually have a Dragon Boat 101, which happens once a month on a Saturday starting at 12. Mm-hmm. And everyone in the boats usually, brand new paddlers and trying it out for the very first time. So totally encourage people to try that. Again, just get onto our website, clubsake.com, to register for that. And then look, if next Saturday doesn't work for you, we have other smaller sessions in between the big one monthly ones. And, you know, we finish off with coffee and snacks and stuff. So, you know, if you want to try it, there's always an event happening. Just reach out to us and ask us when's the best time to plug in and we'll happily help you out to find a session that suits you.
1: Sounds good. Do I need to bring my own paddle? Do I need to bring what?
0: No. No, you get it for free. I mean, they lend it to you.
1: Temporarily, yes. Uh-huh.
0: You get a paddle and a PFD. Do you know what a PFD is, Pedro?
1: A PDF, yes.
0: I had to learn.
1: Oh.
0: No, it's not a PDF. Okay. It's a PFD. Personal flotation device.
1: Oh, okay.
2: Otherwise known as a life jacket.
0: Exactly. That's what I wanted to say.
1: I wouldn't put Luciana in the water right now. If she doesn't know what a life jacket is, I'm concerned.
0: Oh, and by the way, some people are concerned that if you don't know how to swim, mm-hmm. you can't do it. Well, practices don't end up in the water itself. It's very rare that we tip over, and we're wearing flotation devices. So when someone is in the boat and they say, I don't know how to swim, someone else will be in charge of this person. And
2: we do have quite a few non-swimmers in the team, and we have training sessions every year in preparation of what to do if we were to capsize. And I've been lucky in my 20 plus years of paddling. So far, I've never been in an accidental capsize. You know, some people aren't that lucky, but yeah, it's totally handled and nothing to freak out about.
1: Well, just tap your shoulder and say, it's because I'm a great coach.
0: And that's if I may say, the practices we have of capsize, they are so much fun too, because those are the ones that you actually do end up in the water and you have to flip the boat back over and get inside. So it's a really fun sport. And I hope everyone listening right now is considering joining a Dragon Boat team, but especially Club Saki.
1: Okay, so again, to remind people, what is the website for people to go right now and find more information about this club and also to maybe donate or find ways to get some money to help you with this trip?
0: Clubsaki.com. Thank you so much, Rula, for your time. I called you last minute because I really wanted to talk about this because of the race this weekend. So thank you so much.
2: Yeah, looking forward to the race. So again, just Clubsaki. Saki is spelled S-A-K-E.
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4: With SRN News, I'm Michael Harrington in Washington. Today on the National Mall here in Washington, D.C., a special event. It's called Rededicate 250, a national jubilee of prayer, praise, and thanksgiving. President Trump will lead. Other speakers will include House Speaker Mike Johnson, Secretary of State Marco Rubio, and Secretary of Defense Pete Hegseth. The event will be carried by the Salem Radio Network live on many of these stations and begins in about an hour. Analysis by the Committee to Unleash Prosperity shows that recent jobs reports had more impact than it first appeared. Things are going better than we thought. The World Health Organization has declared an Ebola outbreak in Congo and Uganda a public health emergency of international concern. More than 300 suspected cases and 88 deaths have been reported so far. The outbreak is part of a rare strain of the virus. This is SRN News.
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9: Good morning and welcome to The Flatline. I'm your host, Rick Hughes, and for the next few minutes, please stick around. 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We just want to give you something, give you information. Information that will help you verify and identify the plan of God for your life if you are interested. 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There you'll find who we are and what we do. We've been going this radio show now for over 20 years, and we may be new in your area. We've been getting a lot of new contacts lately, a lot of new stations lately, so we're very grateful if you're hearing us for the first time this morning. Appreciate your prayers and your encouragement. So I am the host of The Flatline. Flotline Broadcast, FLOT. And please understand, it's not a political show. Politics is the last thing I'm here to talk about. Don't need another politician making comments about that. This particular radio show you're hearing right now is designed to give you accurate information, not useless human speculation. The information I'm talking about is God's plan for your life. Isaiah 29:11 puts it pretty plain. He says here, "For I know the plans that I have for you, declares the Lord, plans for prosperity and not for disaster, to give you a future and a hope." And that's something that you can claim. That's God's plan for your life, to bless you and to give you a wonderful life. I don't know how things are going in your life right now, but is it possible that things are not very good? Socially, financially, spiritually? Are all of these things spiraling down and dragging you down with them? Is your life a mess? It's a fair question. Is your life a mess? I know, it's none of my business, but wait a minute. It just might, maybe, I can be the answer to your prayers. See, my team and I, we are in what I call the rescue business. We're soul rescuers. We're in the rescue business. Not that we can come to your home and bail you out financially, nor can we come and give you physical support as you wade through the disaster some of your decisions might have caused, but we can give you something much more valuable than gold. Again, I repeat, we can give you something much more valuable than gold. The psalmist wrote in Psalm 119, verse 72, "The law of your mouth is better to me than thousands of gold and silver pieces." As a matter of fact, we have invested thousands of our own dollars in hoping to find you. That's why you're hearing me speak this morning. It's not an accident, but rather a divine appointment. It all depends on you and what you do with the information I'm about to give you. Proverbs 1:5 says, "A wise person will hear and increase in learning, and a person of understanding will acquire wise counsel." The one thing I can give you this morning is knowledge. But unfortunately, as Proverbs 1:22 says, fools hate knowledge. The knowledge I'm talking about on this radio show called The Flotline is divine viewpoint. On the other hand, there's a lot of human viewpoint, two different types of knowledge, divine viewpoint, human viewpoint. And all of this floats around. Most of it is the human viewpoint stuff is related to people and circumstances, saying that that'll make you happy. If you date the right person, marry the right person, make the right money, do the right things, you'll be happy. And that's not true. Unhappy people take their unhappiness with them wherever they go. So let's talk about those decisions. The decisions you have to make. Every day, we make hundreds of decisions. My wife asked me today, "What time are we going to the studio?" And I said, "Well, I made a decision. We're going to leave at this time and go down and record the radio show." Every day, we make hundreds of decisions. And most of those decisions, as you know, are related to our habits and our responsibilities. We decide to maintain our cleanliness. We decide to maintain our health. We decide to do our chores. But here's a simple statement for you to remember. Bad decisions limit future options. I'm going to say it again. Let it go into your brain. Don't forget it. Bad decisions limit future options. The motivation for our decisions that we make can be mental, hopefully, or emotional. The scriptures say this in Proverbs 23:7. "As a man thinks in his heart, so is he." So the truth is that you are a product of your decisions, and the real you is what you think, not what other people are seeing. Did you hear that? Proverbs 23:7, "As he thinks in his heart, so is he." That's why I said the real you is what you think. Here is the single greatest decision you could ever make. Allow me to give you this information. Matthew 22:42, "What think ye of Christ? Whose son is he?" Those are the words that Jesus asked the questions of the Pharisees while they were quizzing him about the laws of Moses. Those questions they were asking him were designed to trap him, but he was aware of their intent. Matthew 22:18, "But Jesus, knowing their evil intent, said, You hypocrites, why are you trying to trap me?" Those Pharisees who were grilling him, the religious leaders of the day, the Pharisees and the Sadducees and the scribes, they were the religious rulers. they had no interest in discovering his true identity. But there was one Pharisee who was curious enough to come to Jesus in secret and quiz him about things that Jesus was doing and saying. That individual's name was Nicodemus, and we find him in John 3:1-3. Now there was a Pharisee, a man named Nicodemus, who was a member of the Jewish ruling council. He came to Jesus at night and said, "Rabbi, we know you are a teacher who's come from God, for no one could perform the signs you are doing if God were not with him." Jesus replied, "Truly, truly, I tell you this, no one can see the kingdom of God unless they're born again." That was a shock to hear that. Born again, he didn't quite figure out what that meant. That's what the Lord Jesus Christ is about to describe to him. What does it mean to be born again? And that's what I'd like to describe to you this morning. What does it mean to be born again? All right. Trying to get one sheet of paper apart from the other sheet of paper here. This statement about being born again stunned old Nicodemus because he equated it with physical birth. He got to thinking about going back into my mother's womb and being born again. The truth was that Nicodemus had a decision to make, and it was going to be the most important decision in his whole life. In John 3:16-18, the Lord Jesus Christ spoke these words to him. "For God so loved the world that he gave his one and only Son, that whosoever believes in him," notice that, "believes in him, shall not perish, but have eternal life. For God did not send his Son into the world to condemn the world, but to save the world through him." So verse 18, "Whoever believes in him is not condemned, but whoever does not believe stands condemned already, because they have not believed in the name of the Son, the name of God's one and only Son." So there's no middle ground here. That's the bottom line. No middle ground. Either you believe or you don't believe. Either he would believe and receive eternal life, or he would not believe and receive condemnation. Well, I'm happy to tell you that Nicodemus did believe in Christ, and I can prove that to you because after the crucifixion of the Lord Jesus Christ, when Nicodemus, along with Joseph of Arimathea, came to Caesar to ask for the deceased body to be given to them. In John 19:38-40, later Joseph of Arimathea asked Pilate for the body of Jesus. Joseph was a disciple of Jesus, but secretly. He did it secretly because he feared the Jewish leaders. With Pilate's permission, he came and took the body away, and he was accompanied by Nicodemus. There's our man right there. He is. He was accompanied by Nicodemus, the man who earlier had visited Jesus at night. Nicodemus brought a mixture of myrrh and aloe, about 70 pounds of it. And taking Jesus' body, the two of them wrapped it with spices and strips of linen, and this was in accordance with the Jewish burial customs. So, just like Nicodemus, I encourage you to decide for yourself, who is Jesus Christ? Was he indeed the Son of God, or was he not? Your decision concerning his true identity is critical. So consider this. What actually happened to the body after he was buried? Because we know it disappeared. Some people say it was stolen by his disciples, and some say he resurrected. What do you believe? Because the scriptures do say that he was resurrected, that he was seen by many, many people after the body disappeared out of the tomb. So here's a simple question. Why did he have to die? What was the reason for that? Why did he have to die? And the answer comes out of his mouth in Matthew 17:22. When they gathered together in Galilee, he said this to them, "The Son of Man's going to be delivered into the hands of men." And in Matthew 17:23, "They will kill him, and on the third day he will be raised to life." And the disciples were filled with grief. His death, his burial, and his resurrection was God's plan all along. Jesus told Nicodemus that in John 3:16, "God so loved the world that he gave his only begotten Son." There it's the plan. So since you and I are not able to redeem ourselves, in fact, we can't do it no matter how hard we try, Because the Bible says there are none that are righteous, no, not even one. So it was the Lord Jesus Christ who redeemed us. Galatians 6:13 tells us that. Quote, Christ has redeemed us from the curse of the law, having become a curse for us. For it is written, cursed is everyone who hangs on a tree. When you place your faith in what Christ did for you, that's a simple decision. And you can experience this new birth that Jesus told Nicodemus about. With this new birth comes a new identity. You can be a new person. It happened to me when I was 22 years old. I walked in the house one night with a date with a girl, walked out of that house, the same person on the outside, but different on the inside. In 2 Corinthians 5:17, the Bible clearly says if anyone is in Christ, he is a new creation. All old things have passed away, and behold, all things have now become new. That's what happens when you receive Christ as your Savior. You're born again, spiritually speaking. Not physical, but spiritual. This new creation is called a spiritual life, which you did not possess prior to being born again. You see, when you were born, you had a body, you had a soul, you had a spirit. But you were identified with Adam's original sin, so you were placed under condemnation. Adam's original sin was imputed to you, and you died spiritually, and you needed to be born again spiritually. So when you accept Christ as your Savior, you're given a new status. The moment you believed in His true identity, and that being the Son of God who takes away the sin of the world. In John 1:29, the next day, John saw Jesus coming towards him, and here's what John said, Behold, the Lamb of God, who takes away the sin of the world. Our sins were paid for by means of His death, burial, and resurrection. No person can equal God's righteousness, but according to Scripture, when you believe in Him and receive Him as your Savior, you are given equal righteousness with God. Now you understand God is perfect, and you are made perfect in God's eyes. 2 Corinthians 5:21. Listen carefully. For He, that's God, made Him, that's Christ, the one who knew no sin, to be sin for us, so that, or in order that, we might become the righteousness of God by means of Him. That's why you can have a relationship with God. Because of what Christ did, His righteousness was given to you. So on the cross, it was a swap-out deal. He took your sin. He offers you His righteousness. And when you receive Him as your Savior, that righteousness is imputed to you so that you are now able to have fellowship with God. I told you earlier that my team and I are in the rescue business, soul rescue business. The information I've given you this morning will rescue you from the doom awaiting Satan and the fallen angels who followed him in his rebellion in heaven. That's identified in Revelation 20 as the lake of fire. We need to thank God for loving us so much that he would allow his only begotten son to be our redeemer. We don't have to go to the lake of fire. Thank God. So I'd like to ask you one simple question this morning. If you died today, would you go to heaven? If you died today, would you go to heaven? Don't say I'm trying, or I sure hope I could go, because the Bible says you can know it for sure, for a fact. In 1 John 5:10 through 13, here's how you know you're going to heaven. He who believes in the Son of God has the witness in himself. And he who does not believe God has made him a liar, because he has not believed the testimony that God gave of his Son. And this is the testimony, that God has given to us eternal life, and this life is in his Son. He who has the Son has life, and he who does not have the Son of God does not have life. These things I've written to you who believe in the name of the Son of God. Now here it comes, listen. So that you may know, K-N-O-W, that you may know that you have eternal life, and that you may continue to believe in the name of the Son of God. By placing your faith in the finished work of Jesus Christ on that cross, you are given eternal life, and you don't have to worry about it any longer. I received an email this morning from a listener that thanked me for teaching him that, so that he's now confident that if he dies, he's going to heaven. You know, none of us have a guarantee we'll even be here tomorrow. We read the news every day about planes going down, cars crashing, people shot and blown up in wars. Nobody knows what day they're going to die. Only God knows that. He knows the time and the manner and place of our departure. Of course, we would all hope we could just go to bed one night and wake up in heaven, but it's not always the way it happens. But it is possible that if it does happen unexpectedly, you can have confidence that you are going to heaven. So I ask you to please make a decision today while there is still time, because it's never, ever too late. Where you are currently right now, you could do this. You could bow your head listening to me on the radio, and don't, if you're driving, don't bow your head, pay attention to the road, but you could bow your head in your home or in your office, and you could pray a prayer, a simple prayer. You could say, Heavenly Father, I'll help you with the words. Listen to them, repeat them after me. Heavenly Father, I know I'm a sinner. I believe Christ died for me. I'm willing to receive him as my Savior. Thank you for saving me today. There are people that argue that, and there are people said, oh, you can't get saved by praying a simple prayer like that. However, the Bible says, whosoever should call upon the name of the Lord shall be saved. If you prayed that prayer, and this is the first time you've ever done anything like that, this is the day you were born again. This is your new spiritual birthday. Write the date down. Write down this day in May. This is May the 3rd, 2026. This is your new spiritual birthday. The next thing we will teach you on this radio show is how to take advantage of all the wonderful resources, all the wonderful assets you have as a child of God, since you're now a member of the royal family of God. And as such member, you have new privileges and new power. For example, the Bible is your owner's manual. It is your most powerful and prized possession. Do you have a Bible? If you don't, I suggest you get one quickly and start reading in the book of John. It's a great place to read. But listen to what Hebrews 4:12 tells us. Listen carefully. Hebrews 4:12, for the word of God is living and powerful and sharper than any two-edged sword, piercing even to the division of soul and spirit and joints and marrow, is a critic of thought and intents of the heart. So the Word of God is found in the Bible. We know it as divine viewpoint, the mind of Christ. So when you get a Bible and read the Bible and learn the Bible and claim the promises in the Bible, you have your most powerful and prized possessions. Paul said, I've given you this treasure, and treasure is the word thesaurus. It's a word treasure. The word treasure in your soul and the mentality of your soul is what the Lord Jesus Christ wants you to do. Now that you are a new spiritual species because of your accepting Christ as your Savior, you have to learn how to think. And you're told to do that in many different verses. For example, in Philippians 2:5, let this mind be in you, which was also in Christ Jesus. Let this mind be in you, which was also in Christ Jesus. So that's saying you need to learn to think like he thought. We call that divine viewpoint, not human viewpoint, divine viewpoint. Let this viewpoint, this mind be in you that was also in Christ Jesus. And it goes on to say, who humbled himself and made himself not equal. Humility is the key to this mindset. Arrogance won't work in the Christian life because it's always you justifying why you're right and everybody else is wrong. So you have to learn to get over that arrogance and operate under a concept of humility, which is orientation to authority. In Romans 12:2-3, the Bible says, do not be conformed to this world, but be transformed by the renewing of your mind. There it is again, to change the way you think. Think in terms of humility, not arrogance. So that, in order that, you can prove what is that good and acceptable and perfect will of God. The writer of this verse went on to say, for I say, through the grace given to me, that everyone who is among you should not think of himself more highly than he ought to think. That's arrogance. but to think soberly, there's a humility, as God has dealt to each one of us a measure of faith. So as you become a Christian, you put your faith in the Lord Jesus Christ, you become a new racial species, member of the royal family of God, and then you have to learn to think in a different way, thinking divine viewpoint, not human viewpoint. These verses tell us that the Christian must renovate his thinking. You and I are living souls, and our souls have mentality. And every decision that we make starts with a thought. And that thought becomes an attitude, and that attitude becomes an action. So if you stick with me through this radio show, you will see that God wants you to have clear and lucid understanding of who He is and what He's provided for you, His child, as you're living in the devil's world. Our Heavenly Father made it clear through the teachings of Jeremiah this thing. Jeremiah 9:24, see if you can pick it up here. What does He want you to do? But let him who glories, glory in this, that he understands me and knows me, that I am the Lord, exercising loving kindness and judgment and righteousness in the earth. I want to tell you there's a difference between knowing God and understanding God. I talk to many people that know Him, but not many that understand Him. You yourself may indeed know God, but do you understand the God you know? If you stay with me every Sunday morning here in the Flatline Radio Show, I will show you just exactly what the Scriptures teach concerning the spiritual life and how to live it victoriously. Remember, the words you want to hear at the judgment seat of Christ are these words: "Well done, my good and faithful servant." Hopefully, we got one thing squared away today. And hopefully, now you understand and you know for certain that you have eternal life. Next comes how to live while I'm still here in this mortal body on planet Earth behind enemy lines, I say it. Becoming a Christian doesn't mean all your troubles will go away. That's not what it means. It just means that you will now have a divine resources available to you if you learn how to use them. I see many Christians do a lot of weird things, and they call it normal. As a matter of fact, some of the most abnormal people in the world are confused Christians who have never taken the time to understand how the Christian life operates. Yes, they know God, but they don't understand God. They make their own rules up. They come up with words like, surrender your life to Christ, brother. Dedicate yourself to God, brother. Rededicate yourself to God, brother. Have you ever done that? Did you go down and rededicate your life or surrender your life or dedicate your life and you wound up a week later the same person? These are all gimmicks to stimulate your emotion. You will never hear me asking you to do anything like that. So if you're interested in learning, wanting to learn what God expects out of you, I hope you'll come back next week, same time, same place. At that time, I will introduce to you the protocol plan of God. I'll give you a little hint. Think about this before you hear me next week. If I ask you, what do I have to do to be a good Christian? Well, how will you answer it? Maybe write it on a piece of paper and you can read it to me next week. If I said, tell me how to be a good Christian, what would you tell me? You're going to be surprised when I tell you next week the answer to that, because this is where most people get it wrong right off the bat. When I accepted Christ as my Savior, that was what I wanted to know. What do I need to do to be a good Christian? It took me almost 2 years to find out what it took, because I got running around in circles with all kind of weird stuff. So, what does it take to be a good Christian? If I just accepted Christ in your church and the pastor said, take him over to the side and talk to him, and I ask you, what must I do to be a good Christian? What would you tell me? You need to think about that, because that's what we're going to discuss. That's what we're going to show you. Verify it, identify it with Scripture so that you will understand it without a doubt, what you must do to be the kind of Christian God wants you to be. I'm very grateful for the time you've given me this morning. Thank you for listening to me. Thank you for being a part of our show. You can always get in touch with us through rickhughesministries.org. 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If you call and you get an answering machine, be sure you speak slowly, distinctly, so we can call you back. I understand your name and number. Okay? Well, thank you for giving me a few minutes this morning. I pray that this show encouraged you, and I pray this is the day that your life changed forever. I pray this is the day you accepted Christ as your Savior. So until next week, this is your host, Rick Hughes, saying thank you for being with me here on The Flatline.
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1: On the National Mall at this hour, for President Trump to lead Rededicate 250, a national jubilee of prayer, praise, and thanksgiving. Organizers say the event will feature prayer, scripture, prophetic praise, testimonies, and corporate thanksgiving as participants recommit the nation to God. The president is urging a temporary suspension of the federal gas tax as prices continue to rise.
2: The president says the move would give more than 100 million drivers and truckers short-term relief. His plan, which would pause the 18.4% gasoline tax and more costly diesel tax until prices fall and then phase it back in, could save about $3 a fill-up, but may need congressional approval. In the meantime, some states, including Indiana and Georgia, have already paused their gas taxes.
1: Correspondent Ken Lorman. As Democrats continue to block funding for programs they oppose, Senate Majority Leader John Thune says the GOP is working on legislative strategies to find the critical funding.
3: Reconciliation 2.0, and as you, the first one we did last year, which did literally a decade of legislating in one bill, now we're going to have to fund, you know, the DHS, both ICE and CBP, through a reconciliation bill. But there is a talk now, because we have a third bullet available to us, a third legislative vehicle, of what a reconciliation 3.0 might look like.
1: He spoke to the Salem Radio Network. The AI boom is leading to fights in some states over growing utility prices. Governors, attorneys general, and others protesting rising electricity bills say cash-strapped residents are left holding the bag for tech lords. Officials in over a half dozen states are going to new lengths to try and block rate increases proposed by the utilities. More on these stories at townhall.com.
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1: Canadian officials reporting that one of four Canadians returning from a cruise ship with a hantavirus outbreak has a presumptive positive test result. Confirmation from the National Microbiology Lab in Winnipeg is expected soon. British Columbia's public health officers say the patient is in their 70s, stable, and has mild conditions. 9 of the 12 cases are confirmed. The officials are referring this to the fact that hantavirus is not like COVID-19 and does not have pandemic potential. Meanwhile, the World Health Organization is declaring an Ebola outbreak in Congo and Uganda a public health emergency of international concern. More than 300 suspected cases and 88 deaths reported so far. The outbreak is caused by a rare strain of the virus, which has no approved treatments or vaccines. A laboratory-confirmed case has also been reported in Congo's capital of Kinshasa. News and analysis at townhall.com. I'm Michael Harrington. Walmart and Amazon racing to get deliveries to rural America.
6: 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Analysts at investment bank Morgan Stanley estimate the underserved market could be worth up to $1 trillion in annual sales. The turf battle between the nation's two biggest retailers has intensified as remote workers swell the populations of communities on the far fringes of metropolitan areas. It's also taking place as FedEx, UPS, and the U.S. Postal Service are scaling back or slowing deliveries to some rural areas. John Scott reporting.
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11: Lots of sunshine today with highs in the upper 60s. A light northwest wind. We'll see increasing clouds tonight with lows falling into the upper 40s. A cloudy start to your Monday, but we will see skies become mostly sunny. Highs in the lower 70s. Mostly clear in upper 40s Monday night. You can always get the latest weather at theanswerportland.com. I'm meteorologist Matthew Harding on AM 1640, The Answer.
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13: Larry Elder here, the sage from South Central, the prince of Pico Union, the czar of common sense, the great Eldersky, Don Lorenzo. Welcome to the program. No Victor Crest allowed because we've got a country to save. So let's get her teed up!
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13: 888-971-SAGE, 888-971-7243. I am Larry Elder. We are Salem News Channel. Tense hearings on Iran between Democrat lawmakers and the Secretary of War, Pete Hegseth. Treasury Secretary Scott Bessent details the economic pressure on Iran. Former FBI Deputy Dan Bongino says he witnessed the deep state up close and personal. Democrats are in a meltdown over the Supreme Court decision about voting rights. Apparently they think white people won't vote for black politicians and black politicians can't get the votes of white people. A Chicago cop killer with an extremely long record was out in the street because a judge thought he had seen, quote, attitude adjustments, close quote, in the man. The man who recorded the call between L.A. Mayor Karen Bass and himself days before the fires explains why he did it. Bass says they discussed law enforcement. He says, no, they discussed wind and fire, and then she left for Ghana. Bill Maher attacks the tax the rich proposal and says, I pay 60% of what I earn in taxes, confirming what the Washington Post said, the rich are overtaxed. All of this and more, 888-971-SAGE, 888-971-7243. And of course, dissent is welcome. I want to start with what Dan Bongino said about what he learned when he was deputy director of the FBI. Number 14.
17: There were two FBIs trying to help you solve the A, B, and C problems, and that's FBI 1 and FBI 2. Like, there's two FBI? Yes, there were two FBIs. There was the FBI of, like, bust your ass, you know, VCAC agents, violent crimes against children, white-collar agents, violent crime fugitive task force. And some of these guys, I was just honored to be in the room. They were like, we have this TFO, task force officer, down in Miami. This guy, his first name is Joe, I won't say his last name. This guy's been on a job 38 years. You know how many violent criminals are off the street because of this guy and the agents he works with? I mean, he's a TFO, but the agents were like that too. And then you had this other FBI, which was populated with, to say, unfortunately, snakes as being nice. And here's a problem, Sean. It wasn't always obvious which FBI they were in. So you're trying to solve, like, a level A problem, which is like no solution. There's a solution and a one. And I got to tell you, it's almost like a coin toss because either way, someone's going to get hurt, okay? And you're trying to figure this out and you're asking someone for advice. You've only been there a couple weeks and you don't know if that person is part of the good FBI or the bad FBI.
13: And he said he was able to ferret out the leakers by sending false information to certain people and seeing whether or not it appeared in the media later on. That's how he was able to determine who the people were stabbing people in the back and leaking stuff to the media they shouldn't be leaking. But this is what's important. He said now he's gone public and out at these people, he feels his life will never be the same. Number 15.
17: But listen, I will never be the same, and I'm being as serious as a stroke right now. Look, I'm scared, man. Like, I know what I did, and I'm proud of my work, and I'm proud of what me and Cash accomplished in the past year, beyond proud. I know what we did. I know what's coming. I know what I started. Some of it's, I know what I laid out, and I know it's all, you saw a lot of these cases coming out over the past few days even. But don't think for a second that I don't think every day, and this is what's really sad, and this is why I know, and I never thought this after reading that enough Friday night, that they're going to come for me. And listen, man, it's not a sob story. I knew what I was getting into. But it happened to the president, and he went through just the worst destruction of his civil liberties I've ever seen. But I say to my wife all the time, I know, Sean, I can look you in the face as a friend, tell you and your millions of viewers and listeners, I promise you everything I did with a dotted I and a cross T. I brought in my own attorney from the outside, person I trusted, a wonderful, wonderful person. I said, no, everything is going to be by the book. Everything. I'm confident in that. And you know what? It don't matter. They'll rewrite the book, just like they did for President Trump. And I said to my wife, I said, you know, I got a 14-year-old. The presidency could change. I hope it doesn't in a little over 2 years. You don't think on election night, if we lose, like, it's not going through my head, like, they're going to send some thugs to my house? I was never the same after that, because after reading what I read about how many people did this to President Trump, this Russia hoax, collusion, crossfire hurt, and not a single person stopped them, I'm terrified that they're just not going to do the right thing when they're in charge.
13: Okay, you hear that? He's worried that when and if the Democrats take over, they will unleash the deep state against him. Now, I'm sure some of you listening to me who are on the left think he's just being paranoid, think he's being melodramatic. Do you? Do you remember what Chuck Schumer said in January 2017 before Trump took office? He didn't realize what he was saying. Trump was criticizing the intelligence community. Trump was criticizing the assertion that he was somehow in collusion with Russia. And Chuck Schumer goes on a left-wing program and says the following. This is, again, January 2017, before President Trump took over, number 16.
18: Opportunity. So I was distraught right after the election, but I'm now actually invigorated by the challenge and our ability to succeed in this challenge.
19: Let me ask you, I don't know if you have seen this. I don't want to blindside you with this. This is the latest statement, latest tweet, as you were just saying, President-elect's latest yeah. unsolicited pronouncement on the intelligence community. This was his tweet just a little while ago tonight. You see the scare quotes there. The yeah. intelligence briefing yeah. on so-called Russian hacking was delayed until Friday, perhaps more time needed to build a case. Very strange. We're actually told, intelligence sources tell NBC News since this tweet has been posted, that actually this intelligence briefing for the president-elect was always planned for Friday. It hasn't been delayed. Look. But he's taking these shots, this antagonism, yep. this taunting to the intelligence community.
18: You take on the intelligence community, they have six ways from Sunday at getting back at you.
13: Okay,
18: so
13: you hear that?
18: Even for
13: you take on the intelligence community, they have six ways to Sunday to get back at you. Let it continue.
18: You take on the intelligence community, they have six ways from Sunday at getting back at you. So even for a practical, supposedly hard-nosed businessman, he's being really dumb to do this.
19: Okay. What do you okay. think the intelligence... Okay.
13: He's being really dumb to do this. And then she said, what do you think the intelligence community will do? Here's what he says.
19: Community would do if they were motivated.
18: I don't know,
19: to.
18: But from what I am told, they are very upset with how he has treated them and talked about them. And we need the intelligence community. We don't know what's going on. Look at the Russian hacking. Without the intelligence community, we wouldn't have discovered it.
19: Do you think he has an agenda to try to dismantle parts of the intelligence community? I mean, this form of taunting hostility.
18: Whether you're a super liberal Democrat or a very conservative Republican, you should be against dismantling the intelligence.
13: Okay, okay. Let me tell you something, says Chuck Schumer. The intelligence community has six ways to Sunday to get back at you. And for a supposedly intelligent businessman, he's being really dumb. Now, let me read you something. I won't tell you who wrote it, or the organization this person works for. But you try to think who this might be who's writing this. This is in January 2017, right after Chuck Schumer said what he just now said. First paragraph. President-elect Donald Trump's criticism of the intelligence community over its reports of Russian hacking during the 2016 election has generated a lot of commentary over what is being described as a feud between Trump and the intelligence agencies. Second paragraph. Beyond all the questions about the Russians, their relationship with Trump, their role in the election, etc., there is another element of this story that is also raising very frightening questions about the state of our democracy. Paragraph 3. An example of what I'm talking about emerged when Senate Democratic Leader Charles Schumer was asked by Rachel Maddow about Trump's spurning of the agency's findings. Trump is, quote, taking these shots, this antagonism, this taunting to the intelligence community, close quote, Maddow said. The response by Schumer, who's been in Congress since 1980 and in the Senate leadership for 10 years and presumably knows his way about Washington, should send a chill through the heart of every American. Quote, said Schumer, let me tell you, you take on the intelligence community, they have six ways from Sunday at getting back at you. So even for a practical, supposedly hard-nosed businessman, he's being really dumb to do this, close quote. This is the next paragraph. Some might argue that Trump is not serving the country well by not giving more respect to the intelligence community. But whether or not that is true, if it's really the case that dissing the intelligence community might result in retaliation by that community against a politician, then the lines of power in our political system have become dangerously distorted. Who do you think said this? What organization do you think said this? It also then mentioned Trump's characteristic disregard for such political fineries could mean that we are about to find out how much power the deep state constituency really has. Close quote. Who said this?
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22: 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Now, as far as

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6: So I was distraught right after the election, but I'm now actually invigorated by the challenge and our ability to succeed in this challenge.
7: Let me ask you, I don't know if you have seen this, I don't want to blindside you with this. This is the latest statement, latest tweet, as you were just saying, President-elect's latest yeah. Unsolicited pronouncement on the intelligence community. This was his tweet just a little while ago tonight. You see the scare quotes there. The yeah. intelligence briefing yeah. on so-called Russian hacking was delayed until Friday, perhaps more time needed to build a case. Very strange. We're actually told, intelligence sources tell NBC News since this tweet has been posted, that actually this intelligence briefing for the president-elect was always planned for Friday. It hasn't been delayed. Okay. But he's taking these shot, this antagonism, yep. is taunting to the intelligence community.
6: You take on the intelligence community, they have six ways from Sunday at getting back at you. So even for a practical, supposedly hard-nosed businessman, he's being really dumb to do that.
8: 888-971-SAGE, 888-971-7243. I am Larry Elder. We are Salem News Channel. For those of you who don't think a deep state exists, I just played you a couple of clips between Dan Bongino and Sean Hannity, and Bongino says he was just frightened by what he learned about the FBI. There's a good FBI and there's a bad FBI, and he's concerned that they're going to come after him if and when the Democrats take over the House, Senate, presidency. There's a piece I was reading for you. It's called "Do U.S. Politicians Need to Fear Our Intelligence Agencies?" And the question I left you with is, what organization do you think published the article I was reading? Before I tell you what organization, let me read you a little bit more of it. It talks about how Barack Obama was concerned about, quote, backlash from national security agencies, close quote, if he criticized them. New York Times, rather. The article continues, and I'm quoting. Again, you think about who wrote this and what organization this person is with. Quote, all of this raises the question, just who is in charge in this country? Whether or not the security establishment actively retaliates against perceived insults such as Trump's

0: The New York Times reporting suggests we have reached the point where the military security establishment has now become an independent political force. What these reports hint at is that these powers have become dangerously independent and a significant force within our democratic system. Back to what I said earlier, Trump's characteristic disregard for such political fineries could mean that we are about to find out how much power the deep state constituency really has. Who do you think wrote that? Here's another part. But the intelligence community is not like the Department of Housing and Urban Development. Because of our security agency's enormous spying and secrecy powers, this prospect is uniquely terrifying, regardless of whether one loves or hates the politician in question. Who do you think wrote that? It ends with this. Nowhere in the Constitution that our vigilant founders drafted is there room for security agencies to wield political power. The accumulated disregard for the dangers of enormous security agencies and the need for checks and balances equal with the growing informational power that these agencies are compiling may yet prove tragic. Okay, I read you a long article from someone named Jay Stanley, who's a senior policy analyst with the ACLU. The ACLU hates Trump. They're left-wing. But after Schumer made that statement, the intelligence community has six ways this Sunday to get back at you. ACLU was alarmed and even used the term deep state and didn't put quotations around it. ACLU was warning about all the things Trump had been saying for years. And Dan Bongino, having worked as deputy FBI director, has seen up close and personal what can be done, and that's why he's worried that he will be retaliated against. Because we have seen it happen. And my point, once again, is if you're on the left and you think with Donald Trump and using the term deep state, called Crossfire Hurricane a product of the deep state, Operation Arctic Frost a product of the deep state, the insurrection case against him by Jack Smith that went nowhere, the documents case by Smith that went nowhere, the Fannie Lewis thing, you don't think that these communities have the power to get back at you? Think again. The ACLU was shocked by what Chuck Schumer just casually said. You know, they have six ways assigned to get back at you. He wasn't bothered by it. Why wasn't he bothered by it? Wasn't bothered by it because he knew they were going to unleash holy hell on Donald Trump, who he despises. This should be concerning to every single American, whether you hate Trump or whether you love Trump. There is a deep state, and the ACLU acknowledged it in this article that very few people read. I've had it in my file for years. January 9, 2017, days before Trump took office. Now, I received this letter before we get to the comments made between the Secretary of War and some of these Democrat lawmakers. Dear Larry, you have quoted President Trump's remarks made about Charlottesville, about the people in attendance. I have a college friend who claims President Trump never said except until a few days after the fact and until he got angry pushback. I have not been able to find any documentation to confirm what the president didn't say in his first remarks. Can you give me a source and a video? Regards, David. Okay. He made some remarks on August 12th. He's criticized for the remarks. Here's what he said, and I'm quoting. We condemn in the strongest possible terms this egregious display of hatred and bigotry and violence on many sides, close quote. And because he said on many sides, he was criticized. So, 2-3 days later, he gave another press conference and talked at length. And the criticism, the on both sides stuff, came from the second time he made a comment, not the first time. So when your friend said, well, he didn't say anything the first time, Biden wasn't talking about the first time when Biden cut this ad, number 45.
1: Brave young woman lost her life. And that's when we heard the words of the President of the United States that stunned the world and shocked the conscience of this nation. He said there were, quote, some very fine people on both sides. Very fine people on both sides? With those words, the President of the United States assigned a moral equivalence between those spreading hate and those with the courage to stand against it. And in that moment, I knew the threat to this nation was unlike any I had ever seen in my lifetime.
0: Okay, so David,
1: I wrote
0: the comment that Biden's referring to was made two or three days later. That's what he's talking about. That's what the controversy is over. I'll explain more when I come back.
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3: See a special event. It's called Rededicate 250, a national jubilee of prayer, praise, and thanksgiving. President Trump will lead. Other speakers will include House Speaker Mike Johnson, Secretary of State Marco Rubio, and Secretary of Defense Pete Hegseth. The event will be carried by the Salem Radio Network live on many of these stations and begins in about an hour. Analysis by the Committee to Unleash Prosperity shows that recent jobs reports had more impact than it first appeared. Things are going better than we thought. The World Health Organization has declared an Ebola outbreak in Congo and Uganda a public health emergency of international concern. More than 300 suspected cases and 88 deaths have been reported so far. The outbreak is part of a rare strain of the virus. This is SRN News.
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7: 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This $200 billion investment in chip technology could make today's artificial intelligence chips obsolete. 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
9: Coming to you live from the Relief Factor Studio, here's Larry Elder.
1: And that's when we heard the words of the President of the United States that stunned the world and shocked the conscience of this nation. He said there were, quote, some very fine people on both sides. Very fine people on both sides? With those words, the President of the United States assigned a moral equivalence between those spreading hate and those with the courage to stand against it.
0: 888-971-SAGE, 888-971-7243. I am Larry Elder. We are Salem News Channel. So, David, to answer your question, his first remarks were on August 12. The other remarks that Biden is quoting from came from August 15, 3 days later. He doesn't talk about what Trump first said. He talked about what Trump said 3 days later. And what Trump said 3 days later, quote, excuse me, they didn't put themselves down as neo-Nazis. You had some very bad people in that group, but you also had people that were very fine people on both sides. You had people in that group, excuse me, I saw the same pictures you did. You had people in that group that they were there to protest the taking down of, to them, a very important statue and renaming the park from Robert E. Lee to another name. Then a reporter said, George Washington and Robert E. Lee are not the same. Trump responded, oh no, George Washington was a slave owner. Was George Washington a slave owner? So will George Washington now lose his status? Are we going to take down, statues of George Washington? How about Thomas Jefferson? What do you think of Thomas Jefferson? You like him? Okay, good. Are we going to take down his statue? He was a major slave owner. Are we going to take down his statue? You know what? It's fine. You're changing history. You're changing culture. And you had people, and I'm not talking about the neo-Nazis and the white nationalists, because they should be condemned totally. And just as on January 6th, President Trump said, I want you to peacefully and patriotically make your voices heard, they leave out. They leave out what I just now quoted. So, David, your friend is right that President Trump did not condemn neo-Nazis and white supremacists in that first statement. But that's not what people are concerned about. What people are concerned about, what Biden based his whole campaign on, is what he said 3 days later. Very fine people on both sides, leaving out what he said a few sentences later, and I'm not talking about the neo-Nazis and the white nationalists because they should be condemned totally. Okay? So people don't care what he said the first time. They care what he said second time. Take it out of context, butcher it up, accuse him of making a moral equivalency between white supremacists and those who were condemning white supremacy. That's what's unfair. Incredibly unfair. And it's one of the number one things that people give when they say they hate Donald Trump. Well, he said they're very fine people on both sides referring to white supremacists. No, he wasn't. He was talking about they're very fine people on both sides, the debate about whether or not there should be a Confederate monument in the public square. And as I've said over and over again, even 2 years later, Jake Tapper of CNN, who hates Donald Trump, confirmed it. As did Michael Smirkanish, who has a weekend show on CNN. He also confirmed it. It was 2 years later. They must have been very busy. It takes time to go back and look at a tape, right? So, now, the Secretary of War and the Chairman of the Joint Chiefs, Dan Raising Kane, had congressional hearings, first ones about the Iranian war. And not too surprisingly, it got very, very tense. Here's what Hegseth said, number 39.
10: I look forward to sharing the incredible successes of our military, achieved in a matter of weeks. President Trump, unlike other presidents, has had the courage to to ensure Iran never gets a nuclear weapon, and he's ironclad in that. We have the best negotiator in the world driving that deal. The biggest challenge, the biggest adversary we face at this point are the reckless, feckless, and defeatist words of congressional Democrats and some Republicans. 2 months in, I remind you, 2 months in to a conflict. Lest I remind you, and my generation understands how long we were in Iraq, how long we were in Afghanistan, how long we were in Vietnam. 2 months in, on an existential fight for the safety of the American people, Iran cannot have a nuclear bomb. We are proud of this undertaking. I am proud that President Trump has had the courage to do it, and I look forward to sharing more about what our troops have accomplished.
0: And it got very, very frosty shortly thereafter. I'm going to have that for you when we come back. Now, right now, our Jewish friends feel forgotten. There's a Jewish woman named Esther I'd like to tell you about. In her home in Israel, Esther is living through days and nights of fear. Sirens sounding, rockets screaming through the sky, long stretches spent in a bomb shelter. 84 years old, Esther is elderly, fragile, and alone. 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
0: 888-971-SAGE, 888-971-7243. I am Larry Elder. We are Salem News Channel. This is a Democrat named Seth Moulton. He is a Massachusetts Democrat, combat veteran, and he's questioning the Secretary of War and the Chairman of the Joint Chiefs, number 17.
17: Thank you very much, Mr. Chairman. Mr. Secretary, you and I agree that Iran is a national security threat to us and our allies. Now, earlier you called us feckless for questioning your war. Do you think Congress was smart or feckless when it failed to ask tough questions of the Bush administration and gave them a blank check for Iraq?
10: Well, if you're trying to compare this war to the Iraq war,
17: I'm just asking you, do you think it was smart or feckless?
10: The first one to call a stupid war, then it's a false comparison.
17: Okay, well, probably a good idea to ask tough questions. So let me just ask you a few questions. Did you advise the president that we should attack Iran?
10: We were, first of all, in this position in the cabinet, we never talk about what we would advise the president to do or
17: well,
10: not.
17: Do you think the president or deserves more?
10: I've been in every meeting.
17: I understand that,
10: the chairman
17: Secretary.
10: And everybody else as those
17: Secretary,
10: decisions
17: I'm asking the
10: were
17: questions.
10: Made, and he got every perspective possible when it came
17: I'm
10: to
17: I'm just cases. Asking what your perspective is. Are you afraid to take ownership of this? Do
10: well,
17: you think
10: I,
17: it was a good idea or not?
10: My when I as I have consulted the president, do I think it's a good idea to confront a nuclear bomb
17: to start this
10: in the
17: war.
10: Hands of the? Imagine what the world would look like right now if Iran had a nuclear weapon.
17: Okay, so let's just
10: imagine.
17: Which, by the way,
10: if
17: every
10: they
17: other,
10: had one,
17: every
10: which the Obama deal was going to allow them,
17: including
10: to
17: do, the first Trump administration,
10: they had one.
17: Prevented them from having a nuclear weapon. So, listen, how is this war going? Do you think we're winning?
10: Militarily on the battlefield, it's been an astounding military success.
17: No, but are we winning the war?
10: Absolutely.
17: Okay, so do you call Iran closing the Strait of Hormuz winning?
10: Well, I would say the blockade that we hold that doesn't allow anything to come in or out of Iranian ports.
17: Okay, so
10: always
17: we've blockaded their blockade. So they blockaded us, and then we blockaded their blockade. That's like saying, tag, you're it. Or, you know, if President Madison had said, well, the British just burned down Washington, but don't worry, we're going to burn it down as well. Chairman Kaine, did the military have plans for the idea that Iran might blockade the Strait?
18: Sure. Thanks for the question. I'll answer it this way. You know, in this job, I have to maintain trust with a variety of constituents.
17: Okay, I'm just
18: the president.
17: Asking if the military.
18: Yes, sir. We, as always, my point in this is, as I explain the role, my point in this is we always offer a full range of military options that are carefully considered, with the associated risks with those options and the considerations therein.
17: So, Mr. Secretary, did you consider this risk?
10: Of course, this department has looked at all aspects of this risk. And
17: so then why did you send minesweepers,
10: looks,
17: the only minesweepers we had in the Gulf, to Singapore weeks before the war started?
10: We have lots of capabilities that you may or may not be aware of at the classified level.
17: Okay, and
10: deal
17: so,
10: with, to deal with
17: by the way, would the Trump-class battleships have helped with this?
10: You're talking about a prospective future battleship, which we welcome in the fleet.
17: Okay, so you're supportive of the battleships?
10: Yes, sir.
17: Okay. How much has Iran profited from your administration lifting the sanctions on Iran when you started this war?
10: I can tell you Iran is financially devastated right now.
17: Okay, well,
10: they've
17: earned about $14
10: billion. Economic fury. They're at a point where between the blockade and what we've done to them militarily, remember, they don't have a navy. They can't contest the blockade.
17: Okay.
10: Between what we've done to them
17: well,
10: militarily
17: the
10: and
17: navy,
10: financially,
17: they
10: they're at a place
17: $14 billion.
10: They have very few options.
17: How many Chinese missiles can they buy for $14 billion? Does that sound like winning?
10: They're not. We're ensuring, and they're not buying Chinese missiles.
17: Okay. You know, at the end of the day, this also has a cost to us. If let's say this war costs $100 billion, I mean, you've already said give us more time. It's only been 2 months. It could go on for 20 years like Iraq and Afghanistan. Let's just say it costs $100 billion. What is that to the average American taxpayer? Do you have any idea?
10: Well, unlike foolish previous administrations, it won't go on.
17: No, I'm just asking.
10: For years and decades.
17: But let's just say
10: sitting
17: it's $100 billion.
10: Position, it's hard to imagine how
17: you know that?
10: Allowed those things to happen. You were a part
17: you know
10: of that
17: the
10: war.
17: Answer to that?
10: So was I. And ever, I never
17: I'm just asking if you know what
10: was.
17: Your war cost
10: I know
17: the average
10: the
17: American
10: is.
17: Taxpayer.
10: What is the cost of Iran having a nuclear weapon that they wield
17: I'm
10: over?
17: Just asking if you know the cost of the average American
10: I'm asking
17: doctor.
10: You what
17: it's
10: the cost
17: $600.
10: Would be of that.
17: So for the American taxpayers out there, my constituents, some of the constituents you wanted to represent in Minnesota, I'm just wondering if they have an extra $600 lying around to pay for your war. I think that's just a question that we ought to ask. Now, quickly, on March 13th in a press conference, you said we will give them no quarter, no mercy. In order for no quarter or no survivors is a war crime under the Geneva Conventions. You understand that's murder. Do you stand by that statement?
10: The Department of War fights to win, and we ensure that our warfighters have the rules of engagement necessary to be as effective
17: okay, so
10: as humanly
17: clear,
10: possible.
17: Okay, so you called Democratic
10: are.
17: Members of Congress to be tried for sedition for reminding our troops to follow the law. But when you tell them to commit a war crime, you stand by yourself.
10: For insinuating that the laws that we're giving them are
19: gentleman
10: unlawful.
19: Time's expired. Chair now recognized. Gentleman from...
0: And there's a California representative named John Garamendi, number 36.
20: Secretary Hegseth, you have been lying to the American public about this war from day one, and so has the president. You have misled the public about why we are at war. You and the president have offered ever-changing reasons for this war. You've misled the public about the progress of the war. While the military has executed this war with tactical success, the strategy has been an astounding incompetence. You and the president have ever-changing reasons for the war. You've misled the public about the progress of the war. While the military has executed this war with tactical success, the strategy has been an outstanding example of incompetence. This war of choice is a political and economic disaster at every level. Despite the president's promise to lower the cost of living, gas prices are up 40% and inflation is soaring so much for lowering the cost of living. The president has got himself and America stuck in the quagmire of another war in the Middle East. He's desperately trying to extricate himself from his own mistakes. It is in America's and indeed the world's interest that he succeed.
10: I didn't get a chance. I didn't see a question in the statement from the congressman. I hope you appreciate how reckless it is. When I said reckless, feckless, and defeatist of congressional Democrats at the beginning, that came after watching you say the same thing on CNN this morning, a quagmire. My generation served in a quagmire in Iraq and Afghanistan, years and years of nebulous missions and utopian nation building that led us to nothing. What we have right now, the way you stand...
0: More on this in a minute. Quagmire? Quagmire? Every spam call, every scam text, every sketchy email with your name, each one starts the same way. Somebody found you. Your phone number is sitting on data broker sites as we speak. 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

0: Elder.
1: Nebulous missions and utopian nation building that led us to nothing. What we have right now, the way you stain the troops when you tell them 2 months in, 2 months in, Congressman, you should know better. Shame on you. Calling this a quagmire 2 months in. The effort, what they've undertaken, what they've succeeded, the success on the battlefield that creates strategic opportunities, the courage of a president to confront a nuclear Iran, and you call it a quagmire, handing propaganda to our enemies? Shame on you for that statement. And statements like that are reckless to our troops. Don't say I support the troops on one hand, and then a two-month mission is a quagmire. That's a false equivalation. Who are you cheering for here? Who are you pulling for? Our troops are doing incredible work. They've done incredible things for the entirety of this mission and achieved incredible battlefield successes. And you sit there and go on TV for your clickbait about quagmires. It undermines the mission. Your hatred for President Trump blinds you to the truth of the success of this mission and the historic stakes that the president is addressing, which the American people support. Iran's been at war with us for 47 years. You want to talk about a forever war? For 2 months, this president has stared them down. He's going to get a better deal than anyone ever has and ensure that Iran never has a nuclear weapon.
2: 888-971-SHGE, 888-971-7243. I am Larry Elder. We are Salem News Channel. We're going to cover more of the hearings between the Secretary of War and the Democrats on the Hill. Also, a Chicago cop killer with a very long record was released by a judge who thought he'd, quote, seen attitude adjustments. All of this and more. Quagmire, this is the Treasury Secretary, Scott Bessent, number 20.
3: To be clear, the president gave the operation, gave the order for max pressure campaign more than a year ago. He gave it to me and Treasury last March. It was that pressure that brought the Iranian economy to a standstill in December, that led to the protest. The largest bank in Iran collapsed. The central bank had to monetize the debt, and that created massive inflation. Their currency is down about 60 or 70% versus the U.S. dollar. So they're in the middle of a currency crisis. And what we're doing now is, you know, we've been in a long race, and we are sprinting for the finish line. President Trump told me 3 weeks ago to up the pressure again, and we have gone to the buyers of Iranian oil and told them that we are willing to do secondary sanctions on your industries, on your banks, who tolerate Iranian oil in their system. One of the big mistakes out of many that the Iranian leadership made was bombing their GCC counterparts, because for years we had heard that there was no IRGC money in their bank accounts. Now they've become more transparent, and we are freezing those bank accounts for the Iranian people.
2: When we come back, a California congressman asked Pete Hegseth if the commander-in-chief is mentally stable enough to run this country. Are you kidding me? After Biden?
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0: Breaking news this hour from townhall.com. I'm Michael Harrington. Today on the National Mall here in Washington, D.C., President Trump will lead Rededicate 250. It's a national jubilee of prayer, praise, and thanksgiving. Organizers say that believers across America will be united in worship, repentance, prayer, and gratitude. It will feature a number of speakers other than the president, including House Speaker Mike Johnson and the Secretary of State. Senate Majority Leader John Thune says he's confident Republicans have the resources needed to maintain their Senate majority this fall.
6: We're doing really well on Senate leadership funding, fundraising. NRC is doing really well. RNC is doing well. The Democrat candidates, because of Act Blue, raise a lot of money. But Maine is a good case in point. Susan Collins will have what she needs, and she's running against a flat-out crazy guy who Democrats never would have used to wanted to defend. But this year, for some reason, he's become their darling.
0: He made his comments to the Salem Radio Network. The United Nations is facing a serious cash crisis. Officials say it could run out of money by July.
7: The shortfall comes from large unpaid assessed contributions, notably from major economies, falling voluntary funds, and an old rule forcing refunds of unspent credits even when dues aren't collected. By the end of 2025, unpaid bills topped about $1.5 billion, hitting regular and peacekeeping budgets.
0: Correspondent Ken Lorman. A drone strike has targeted the Baraka nuclear power plant in the United Arab Emirates today. It caused an electrical fire, but no radiation was released and no one was hurt. Suspicion falls on Iran, which has been threatening the UAE for hosting Israeli defenses. The attack also strains the shaky ceasefire in the ongoing Iranian war. More on these stories at townhall.com.
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0: Walmart and Amazon are racing to speed up orders to rural areas. Small cities and towns are a rich source of untapped sales for whichever retailer builds a loyal base of online supporters. Morgan Stanley estimates the underserved market could be worth up to $1 trillion in sales every year. The turf battle between the nation's two biggest retailers has intensified as remote workers smell the populations of communities far from the fringes of metro areas. It's also taking place as the shipping services are scaling back. Researchers in Dublin have uncovered the oldest surviving English poem in a Roman library. The poem, Caedmon's Hymn, was composed in Old English by a Northumbrian in the 7th century. It appears within the Latin text Ecclesiastical History of the English People by the monk, the Venerable Bede. The discovery highlights the diffusion of the English language centuries earlier than previously thought. This is townhall.com. The USS Gerald R. Ford is back home in Virginia.
9: The world's largest aircraft carrier is back at port at Naval Station Norfolk after an 11-month deployment. That's the longest since the Vietnam War. The Ford supported the U.S. war with Iran and the capture of Venezuelan President Nicolas Maduro. Defense Secretary Pete Hegseth was on hand for the arrival Saturday of the carrier group, which included the destroyer USS Bainbridge as well. Bob Agner reporting.
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12: Lots of sunshine today with highs in the upper 60s. A light northwest wind. We'll see increasing clouds tonight with lows falling into the upper 40s. A cloudy start to your Monday, but we will see skies become mostly sunny. Highs in the lower 70s. Mostly clear in upper 40s Monday night. You can always get the latest weather at theanswerportland.com. I'm meteorologist Matthew Harding on AM 1640, The Answer.
13: Scott Jennings on AM 1640, The Answer. Western civilization and delivering common sense for the American people. Ladies and gentlemen, here's Scott Jennings.
14: President Trump returns from China. Was this trip productive? We'll discuss that today. We also have audio from the president and from Secretary Rubio as they get back to the United States. 12 straight months, no releases at the southern border. The data is just out. I'll deliver it in a moment. And this Sunday, May the 17th, is a national day of prayer with a big event on the National Mall. It's all part of America 250, and Dr. Larry Arnn, the president of Hillsdale College, will speak at this event on Sunday. He joins us live today to preview this event. Today is Friday, May the 15th. I'm Scott Jennings reporting for Salem, and we are broadcasting live today from San Francisco, California. And I'd like to thank our Salem friends here at 860 AM The Answer in San Fran for the hospitality today. On this day, 1800, President John Adams ordered the federal government be moved from Philadelphia to Washington, D.C. The entire cabinet and all federal employees, you know, at the time, there were just 125 of them. They were told to pack up and be ready to go in Washington in 1 month. And since that day, well, you and I know the government's only gotten larger and larger. Well, until this year when President Trump finally shrank it down to sizes not seen since the 1960s. As for today's news, 12 months, 1 year, a milestone for immigration enforcement in the United States. The Department of Homeland Security says that the month of April marked 12 consecutive months of zero releases of illegal aliens apprehended at the southern border. DHS reports a 94% drop in illegal border apprehensions compared to the Biden era, with daily crossings are now lower than what agents were encountering in a single hour during Biden's 2023 open border crisis. They just aren't coming here anymore. DHS Secretary Mark Wayne Mullen said the days of catch and release are over. We are enforcing the nation's laws, closing the border, perhaps Trump's most dramatic achievement of his second term. President's on his way home, wrapping up talks with his Chinese counterpart, Xi Jinping. Biggest news out of the deal seems to be Boeing airplanes. The Chinese says they're going to buy some of them. Here's the president, cut number three.
15: Over 200 planes from Boeing with a promise of 750 planes, which will be by far the largest order ever if they do a good job with the 200, which I'm sure they will. General Electric, also the engines. So they're buying General Electric. So it's approximately 400-450 engines, 200 planes, and a promise of up to 750 if they do a good job. We had an amazing time. It's a very historic.
14: And the president did discuss Iran and Taiwan with President Xi. Here's how Trump put it on the plane. Cut 21.
15: President Xi and I talked a lot about Taiwan. He thinks they cannot have anything to do with what they're doing. I mean, he's against very much what they're doing. We talked about Taiwan. We talked about Iran a lot. And I think we have a very good understanding with both. On Taiwan, he does not want to see a fight for independence because that would be a very strong confrontation. And I heard him out.
16: Are you going to say two words?
15: No, I didn't make a comment on it. I heard him out. I have a lot of respect for him. On Iran, it's very interesting. He feels strongly they can't have a nuclear weapon. He said that very strongly. They cannot have a nuclear weapon, and he wants them to open up the strait. But as he said, they close it, and then you close them with a smile. And it's true. We control the strait. And they've done no business. Literally, they've done no business in the last 2.5 weeks, which is approximately $500 million a day. So we have been doing very well on all fronts.
14: Now, regarding Taiwan, U.S. Secretary of State Marco Rubio says U.S. policy remains unchanged. Here's cut 24.
17: From our perspective, any forced change in the status quo and the situation that's there now would be bad for both countries. One of the things the Chinese emphasize, which we agree, is strategic stability in our relationship, a constructive relationship, but also one that establishes strategic stability so that we don't have misunderstandings that could lead to broader conflict. And so we always reiterate the point. We hear them when they say this. We always respond by saying anything that would compel or force a change in what we have now would be problematic. And we would certainly, our policies on that have not changed. It's been pretty consistent across multiple presidential administrations and remains consistent now.
14: So we'll see if the president announces anything else coming out of this China trip. Trump made mention of some soybean deals, but nothing specific on the plane ride home. We'll keep an eye on it. Regarding Iran, while the president was discussing it with the Chinese, Admiral Brad Cooper, the commander of CENTCOM, was discussing it with Congress amid Democratic and media allegations that the U.S. hasn't really damaged Iran's military capabilities. Cooper set the record straight in an open Senate hearing. Take a listen to all of this. Cut 25.
18: The mission is to degrade Iran's ability to project power on its neighbors and U.S. interests. It had three key components: degrade Iran's ballistic missiles and the defense industrial base that supports it, degrade Iran's drones and the defense industrial base that supports that, and degrade their navy and the defense industrial base that supports that. In each of those categories, we met all of the achievements. Each of those systems were significantly degraded. If I gave you just a couple of examples, the defense industrial base for their drones and their missiles and their navy were degraded by 90%. They have about 10% left. For the navy, my military assessment would be that the navy will not begin to rebuild for 5 to 10 years.
14: Although President Trump and Secretary of War Pete Hegseth rattled sabers a bit this week, the ceasefire remains in place for now, and there's still an impasse on a peace agreement to end the war. On all of this news, markets are down a bit today, and oil is a little bit up. Closer to home, they are out of oil in Cuba. The coffers are dry. CIA Director John Ratcliffe traveled to Havana yesterday for meetings with senior Cuban officials as blackouts swept the country. The Cuban government acknowledges it is without any oil reserves to fuel power plants due to the Trump administration's embargo. It's working. The pressure continues on the communist government. In this interview with NBC News, Secretary Rubio laid out the American position. Cut one.
17: So how do you have a prosperous state where people can succeed? Understand Cubans, you know this, you understand this as well as I do because of where we come from. Cubans are successful everywhere in the world except one place, Cuba. And so that's what we want. We want Cubans not to have to leave that island in order to be successful. But they can't, because the current model they have is broken. It doesn't work, and it'll never change as long as the people that are there now are running it. They are closed-minded, unfortunately. I hope I'm wrong. I would love for them to come to their senses and say, okay, we recognize this really has to change, and it has to change big. But right now, they don't seem to be indicating that. They seem to be digging in.
14: Seems like the Trump administration has the Cuban communist government over a barrel. An empty oil barrel with this energy embargo. We'll see what happens next. Protesters said to be out in the streets. Supreme Court pro-life community will not like this. The court is allowing allowing access to the abortion pill mifepristone by mail to continue for now, blocking a lower court ruling that would have reinstated in-person doctor visit requirements nationwide. This is about a Biden-era FDA rule that expanded access to abortion pills through mail delivery via telehealth. It's a policy now facing legal challenges from several Republican states that have restricted abortions. Space news. A close call coming next week. Astronomers tracking a new asteroid expected to pass really close to the Earth on Monday, about 56,000 miles, closer than many satellites and certainly well inside the moon's orbit. It's the size of a bus or a small building. No risk of impact, they say. No risk of impact, so you can put your umbrellas away on this one. And file this under the thing they say never happens, actually happening. The former mayor of a Kansas town was taken into custody by immigration authorities Wednesday after acknowledging last year that he had voted in elections despite not being a U.S. citizen. 55 years old, Joe Ceballos, twice elected mayor of Coldwater, Kansas. He also served on the city council. He is a legal resident, has a green card. He says when he turned 18, he was encouraged to register to vote, and he did vote in our elections. It's funny, they say this never happens. 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We'll talk about Iran and China and the rest of it here on the Scott Jennings Show.
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14: 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Most victims only find out about it when for

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2: CNN safe for conservatives again. Here's Scott Jennings.
6: Friday, May the 15th, tracking a couple of national security issues. One, the president's on his way home from China. Two, we still have the situation with Iran. Joining us to discuss this and how they work together, Victoria Coates, former deputy national security advisor to President Trump, current vice president at the Heritage Foundation. Victoria, thanks for joining us. The president, I guess, did talk with President Xi over in China about Iran, and he said they're aligned on it, that Iran cannot have a nuclear weapon. Do you think that any movement is going on behind the scenes for the Chinese to pressure Iran to settle this thing?
7: Well, Scott, great to be with you. Happy Friday. And I think, yes, there is the possibility for an alignment of interests here. I would never say it's common cause with China, because it isn't. They're not doing this because they want to help us. But they're doing it because, for starters, Xi needs that oil to start flowing out of the Gulf, actually more than President Trump does. He's used to cheap oil from Iran and from Venezuela. That the Venezuela is now market price, and Iran's been cut off entirely for months now. So he needs that. And then nobody enjoys North Korea. It's not a happy situation, even though they are essentially a vassal state to China. They're a vassal state with a nuclear weapon, which means they're not as malleable as Xi would like them to be. And I don't think he's particularly interested in creating a hermit kingdom on the Gulf. So for those reasons, we might see some cooperation that would be to our mutual benefit. But as I said, this isn't any kind of a common cause.
6: Where do you think we stand with Iran right now? We heard the president and Secretary Hegseth rattle sabers a little bit this week, saying we might have to attack them again. There haven't been too many details of any diplomatic conversations going on this week. Where do you think we are with the president on his way home from China? What's the next step here for Donald Trump?
7: Well, I definitely think we were in something of a holding pattern while the president was overseas. Nobody likes to, unless you absolutely have to launch a major kinetic action while the commander-in-chief is out of the country. So I think when he touches down today, I think there'll be a lot of discussions on the plane. During the travel today, he's got Secretary Hegseth and I believe Secretary Rubio on the plane with him, so they can have, you know, the kind of discrete conversations they couldn't have while they were in Beijing, decide what the path forward is. My guess is we could see some kinetic action against infrastructure in Iran, because the economy, Secretary Bessent was talking about this, I mean, that it's been bad before.

0: now the lights are going out. Mm. The electric grid is failing. So it may not take very much of the kind of bridges and power plants that the president was talking about to get the country to sort of to a tipping point where they absolutely have to make a deal.
1: Victoria, we actually have that comment from Secretary of Treasury Scott Bessent. Let's listen to it. Cut 29.
2: There have been no loadings in the past 3 days. We believe their storage is full. None of the ships are getting out. None are coming in. So they're not able to store oil on the water. So they're going to start shutting down.
1: So Bessent is effectively saying, Victoria, that the blockade is working. A little patience here, and you're going to continue to see the Iranian economy, the Iranian energy infrastructure fail and fail more. I guess the U.S. position at the moment is, patience with the blockade, it will eventually drive them back to the table. Do you agree with that?
0: Well, I do. And you know, nobody likes to see these elevated gas prices to be followed in pretty short order by elevated food prices for Americans because of the elevated fertilizer prices. That's very sensitive politically and just in general. The president doesn't want the American people to suffer because of the bad deeds of folks overseas. So that everyone will be sensitive to that. I know the secretary is, but at the same time, you know, getting this to a resolution while the United States is essentially acting as the world's gas station is, you know, it becomes a strategic gain if we can get it wrapped up in pretty short order.
1: Final issue here. I'll give you the last word. I've got 30 seconds. The CIA director Ratcliffe went to Havana, Cuba. They're out of oil. The power grid there is failing. Protesters are in the streets. It feels like something's about to happen to Cuba. What's your radar tell you?
0: No, I think it is. Director Ratcliffe was a visiting fellow for us at Heritage before his appointment. He is a very strong man, very close to the president, along with the Secretary of State. He's the one to manage this and manage Venezuela. And I think, you know, his presence in Havana means at a very high level, the Cuban regime is ready to deal. And that deal is going to be a pretty hard one for them, but it's going to be a great one for the people of Cuba and the people of the United States.
1: That voice you're hearing, Victoria Coates, former Deputy National Security Advisor to President Trump and current Vice President at the Heritage Foundation. Victoria, good to hear your voice. Have a great weekend. We'll talk soon.
0: You too. Thanks, Scott.
1: Coming up this weekend, Sunday, on the National Mall, there's going to be a National Day of Prayer. One of the speakers will be Dr. Larry Arn of Hillsdale College. He joins us next to preview what he plans to say here on the Scott Jennings Show. Stay with us. Hey, it's Scott Jennings with a message about healthcare. 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
4: With SRN News, I'm Michael Harrington in Washington. Senate Majority Leader John Thune says he's confident Republicans have the resources to win in November.
5: We're doing really well on Senate leadership funding, fundraising. NRC is doing really well. RNC is doing well. The Democrat candidates, because of Act Blue, raise a lot of money. But Maine is a good case in point. Susan Collins will have what she needs, and she's running against a flat-out crazy guy who Democrats never would have used to wanted to defend. But this year, for some reason, he's become their darling.
4: He spoke to the Salem Radio Network. Right now on the National Mall here in Washington, D.C., it's Rededicate 250, a national jubilee of prayer, praise, and thanksgiving. President Trump will speak. The event is being carried by the Salem Radio Network, live on many of these stations. This is SRN News.
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10: Lots of sunshine today with highs in the upper 60s, a light northwest wind. We'll see increasing clouds tonight with lows falling into the upper 40s. A cloudy start to your Monday, but we will see skies become mostly sunny, highs in the lower 70s, mostly clear in upper 40s Monday night. You can always get the latest weather at theanswerportland.com. I'm meteorologist Matthew Harding on AM 1640, The Answer.
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1: Rolling out the red carpet for common sense for the American people. We're grateful for that today. In 30 seconds, the president of Hillsdale College, Dr. Larry Arn, joins us. He's making a big speech on Sunday at this National Day of Prayer on the National Mall. We want to hear about that. First, a word from our friends at Americans for Prosperity. You know, it was in March of 1775 at St. John's Church in Richmond where Patrick Henry rose to speak words that spurred the American Revolution and echo throughout our history today. He said, you know them, give me liberty or give me death. As we celebrate our nation's 250th anniversary, it has never been more important that we reflect on our nation's values and commit ourselves to moving this country forward. Now, my friends at Americans for Prosperity have created a terrific way to celebrate this historic year. 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So on Sunday, May the 17th, this Sunday, the White House and organizers of the event are hosting something called Rededicate 250, a national jubilee of prayer, praise, and thanksgiving on the National Mall in Washington, D.C. This is all part of the America 250 celebration, and the president and the administration are calling on Americans to gather in prayer and rededicate the United States as one nation under God. The focus will be on faith, heritage, and unity. Now, the significance of the date is interesting because on May 17th, 1776, the Continental Congress observed a day of fasting, humiliation, and prayer before the signing of the Declaration of Independence. There is an amazing lineup of speakers, but I think my favorite is joining us next. He's the president of Hillsdale College. His name is Dr. Larry Arn. Dr. Arn, thanks for joining us here on the Scott Jennings Show.
11: Pleasure to be here with the great Scott Jennings.
1: Well, it's an honor to hear your voice, and thank you for inviting me to the Hillsdale College event that you held a few weeks ago, where we talked to so many supporters of Hillsdale from around the country. We had dinner that night, and I so enjoyed our conversation, and I enjoyed your talk that night about what Hillsdale does in terms of its educational curriculum, the preservation of Western civilization, the preparation of the next generation of leaders. And when I saw that you had been added to this event, I knew I had to have you on. I'm interested to know, what do you plan to tell the nation on Sunday?
11: Well, they've asked me to talk about maybe the greatest political speech in American history, the second inaugural address of Abraham Lincoln. It's very apt for this time because we live in a divided country, and he was speaking in the Civil War. And what he did in, 400 words was give this beautiful speech about the ground of our friendship. And it's just awesome, the speech. Everybody should go read it right now. Lincoln's second inaugural. And what he says is that slavery is a judgment, the Civil War is a judgment on all of us, North and South, he says. He says, if every drop of blood drawn by the lash through 200 years of the bondsman's unrequited toil must now be repaid by another drawn by the sword, still it will be said that the ways of the Lord are righteous altogether. So his claim is that our suffering for a cause is the penance and therefore the new ground of our friendship. And the whole speech is more or less in the form of prayer. It's very short, and it's, you know, second time he was reelected president. He was killed not long after this. But what he does is explain that, the touchstone of Abraham Lincoln's career was the Declaration of Independence, which is the final cause and the founding cause of the United States of America. And what it does is supply the thing for which we form a community. And if we forget that, which we do sometimes, and did in the case of slavery, and do today, and things that we do wrong, then we can find our friendship and our unity again in the cause that makes us a nation. So that's what I will say. And
1: Yes, Dr. Arn, Larry Arn is the president of Hillsdale College. That's the voice you're hearing on the show. I guess the most famous phrase from this speech, Lincoln's second inaugural, that most people will be familiar with, is malice toward none and charity for all. It really was, as you said, a theological reflection on the war, and it encouraged Americans to, achieve a just and lasting peace. This idea of charity for all, you know, you mentioned we're in a divided country right now, and there's a lot of people out there who have hate in their heart for their fellow Americans. Do you see this event on Sunday as a chance for us to begin to heal that hate, to heal these wounds that we have internally? And as a further question, Dr. Arne, is this the biggest challenge facing America? Not external, but internal, the divisions that we have amongst ourselves internally?
11: Well, it is, and I say that despite the fact that it's a very dangerous world today. When the founders founded the country, Lincoln says famously, by the way, in one of his great earlier speeches, no Napoleon, with the armies of Europe at its back, could take a sip from the Ohio River or make a track upon the Blue Ridge. Well, we're subject to immediate attack from distant places on the other side of the globe now. And so that's a new world, right? And that's a very big disadvantage. Still, it's true that we can probably defend ourselves if we can stay together. And we are very divided right now. It's, you know, I don't know what the numbers are, but it's, you know, presidential races are close. And yeah, the alternatives presented by them are stark. And so Lincoln says in another of his, in Peoria, one of his most famous speeches, he says, a house divided, he's quoting the Bible, as he does in the second inaugural, too. That passage that I recited is from the Bible. And then he says, a house divided, in that Peoria speech, a house divided against itself cannot stand. I don't think the house will fall. It must become all one thing or the other. Well, I think that's our situation today. We have to decide what our country is, what it's for, and how it is to be governed. And those things are described for our country in the two most successful political documents ever written, the Declaration of Independence and the Constitution. So there are many people who want to return to those, which would require, you know, big changes. You know, I mean, right now, 80% of our laws are not made in the Congress anymore. I don't think that's constitutional. The constitutional order has been turned upside down. It's much bigger than it used to be relative to the whole society, but also it's centralized in ways that it were not intended. As late as 1930, over 60% of the money that was spent in the government was raised and spent inside cities, counties, and towns. And now that number is little south of 20%. So we've done a lot of things to America, and undoing them will be very difficult, and keeping on with them will be very difficult. And so we face hard choices.
1: Dr. Arne, what do you make of the polling that we've seen, where we have a divide in America along political lines about how Americans feel about their own country? 2025 Gallup poll, American pride hit a record low, and it was driven by a sharp decline among Democrats. Only 36% of Democrats said they were extremely or very proud to be an American. 92% of Republicans said that they were. These political divisions are spilling over about how people feel about their country. How do you analyze that, first of all? And how do you convince, you know, half the country that, you know, even if you lose an election, it's okay. You know, we still live in America, which is a pretty darn good thing, whether you won or lost the last election.
11: Yeah, there's less of that now. And see, the first line of Aristotle's Politics, the first book ever written under that title, is every community aims at some good. That's what makes a community what it is. Now we have disagreement about what that good is, and that means the final cause is up for debate. And so we're very divided, right? But that's not unprecedented in America. That was a fact in the Revolutionary War, difference about whether the king was entitled by birth to govern us, and that was the difference was just as deep in the Civil War. The question then is, what is a human being, and do you define it by the color of its skin? And those are fundamental, right? If there's no middle ground
1: right
11: in those questions. Well, there are things like that today. Does equality mean we all come out the same? Or does it mean what Madison says in Federalist 10, the protection of the different and unequal faculties of people, including to acquire property, which he mentions? So the truth is, those are big differences, and that means that the community is at risk. It is a house divided.
1: That's Dr. Larry Arn. He is the president of Hillsdale College. If you are interested in these deep thoughts about our country's history and where we're headed in the future, I encourage you to listen to his speech on Sunday. He is speaking at the America 250 National Prayer Event on the National Mall. There's a lot of speakers that will be there. President Trump, Secretary of State Rubio, other members of the cabinet, many faith leaders, Franklin Graham, among others, are going to be there as well. I expect it's going to be a large crowd, but this is about giving thanks for our country, having national unity, and in the case of Dr. Arn, going over one of the most important speeches in American history, and that is Lincoln's second inaugural. Dr. Arn, thank you for what you do at Hillsdale. Thank you for speaking on Sunday, and we look forward to your remarks.
11: Scott, we're in your debt for that great speech you gave and for this. Thank you very much.
1: Dr. Arn, we're in your debt for teaching the classics and teaching about how to defend Western civilization on campus at Hillsdale. We will take a break. When we come back, we are going to talk about what's going on in Northern Virginia. Interesting hearing this week on the Scott Jennings Show.
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14: Civilization, one busted leftist narrative at a time. 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
1: It is Friday, May the 15th. You know, one thing that happened in Washington this week that was, I think, really important. We've covered this guy on the show many times, and I wanted to bring some of this to you. The House Republicans in the Judiciary Committee held a hearing called Fairfax County, Virginia, The Dangerous Consequences of Sanctuary Policies. And the Republicans there hauled in for a hearing the Commonwealth's attorney from Fairfax, Steve Descano. You've heard us talk about Descano many times. And they wanted to ask him questions about how he has handled these cases of illegal aliens who are accused of terrible crimes like child sexual assault, abduction, and murder. They talked about a lot of the cases that you've heard us report here on the show, the case of Hiram Bacadano Rodriguez. That child abduction case was dismissed after a rejected plea agreement. They talked about the Ander Cortez Mendez case. He got a misdemeanor after assaulting a teenager. The case of Abdul Jallo, who is accused of killing Stephanie Minter after prior charges had been dropped. Descano defended his office's criminal prosecutions in these cases, but I think the point was made, and part of the point was made, by our next guest, the former Attorney General of Virginia, Jason Miaris, who was at the hearing and sat at the table and told the truth, and he joins us now. Jason, thanks for being here. The Republicans hauled in Descano, and they asked him about these cases, and it from my ear, I'm not sure he was telling the truth, but you certainly did. Kind of give us a description of what happened in the hearing this week.
23: Well, I mean, I thought it was an utter embarrassment, Scott. I mean, I know you've been one of the few that in the media that have actually highlighted this criminal first, victim last disaster that is the Soros prosecutor known as Steve Descano in Fairfax County. Mm. And what it really was is exposed, I think, to the entire world, the bitter fruits of the failures. There's 95 counties in Virginia with 95 Commonwealth attorneys. He's the only one who had a written policy that he had pushed on his website claiming he would factor in the immigration status of the criminal defendants. And this is why the Department of Justice, rightly so, has investigated him. But it is what's stunning the most for me, Scott, is what actually wasn't on camera. He showed up at the hearing. He didn't come back in the holding room with Cheryl Minter, who tragically lost her daughter to an illegal alien who'd been previously arrested 30 times, and he murdered her. He waited to tell her he was sorry about her loss until the cameras were rolling. He walked right past her in that committee room. Since this, he'd never called her once, and it was, to me, it was all performative. And I think Chairman Jordan, I thought, did an excellent job exposing him for the fraud, how he, a week after he got the letter to show up, he deletes the passages on his website. So it was a pretty amazing, stunning thing to see.
1: Yeah, let's hear from Congressman Jordan, actually, who ran the hearing. Cut 34.
0: I want you to answer the first question I said,
2: which was about the kids.
0: Why did you change your website?
2: Well, sir, because the website is not my policy. My policy...
0: I think the voters might be interested in that. This is your campaign website where you said our office will take immigration consequences into account when making charging and plea decisions. Immigration consequences were certainly part of the game here, part of the issue here with Mr. Morales Ortiz.
2: No, they weren't.
0: You decided
2: they absolutely were not.
1: Well, it's pretty amazing that Descano is disavowing this. He literally put on his website that your immigration status would dictate your criminal justice outcomes. And he's letting these illegal aliens off easy. When we, here at the Scott Jennings Show, and Nick Minock and others publicized this, he then hastily took it down. But the whole world has seen it, and now he's claiming it was never his policy. It was clearly stated on his website this would be the policy, and it's why he's under investigation by the Department of Justice now. Jason, I'll give you the last word on it. Is Descano potentially criminally in trouble here over this?
23: I mean, potentially. I mean, it will be fascinating what DOJ finds interviewing the actual staffers and former staffers in his office. If indeed he was factoring in your immigration status, then yes, he just perjured himself and could have a criminal referral from Chairman Jordan to DOJ, but DOJ just reached that conclusion themselves. It's not what you say, it's what you do. He could say what he wants, but if you're under oath and it turns out you're doing the opposite, he is in a world of trouble.
1: That voice you're hearing, the former Virginia Attorney General, Jason Meares. Jason, great job at the hearing this week, continuing to keep the pressure up against these prosecutors, and particularly Descano in Northern Virginia, who's putting everybody at risk there with his terrible decisions. We'll take a break and come back with more on the Scott Jennings Show after this. I wasn't expecting it, but once you see who built the modern education system, everything clicks. Death of Recess. It comes from Angel Studios. It's not really about recess. It's about control. This documentary exposes how the classroom didn't just evolve. It was intentionally designed, standardized, and centralized. Powerful institutions shaped it, and now they protect it. Billions of dollars flow through education organizations. While test scores collapse, parents were pushed out, bureaucracies grew stronger, and kids lost freedom. This film examines how controversial gender ideology entered classrooms, all while families are told to stay quiet. Institutions protect themselves, not the children. This system didn't fail by accident. It calcified, and if we don't challenge it, it will not change. That's why independent platforms matter. Angel Studios is willing to distribute stories that mainstream outlets won't touch. 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
6: Breaking news this hour from townhall.com. I'm Michael Harrington. Rededicate 250, a national jubilee of prayer, praise, and thanksgiving is underway at this hour on the National Mall here in Washington, D.C. President Trump will address the gathering, as will House Speaker Mike Johnson, Secretary of State Marco Rubio, and Secretary of Defense Pete Hegseth, the event being carried by the Salem Radio Network live on many of these stations. An analysis by the Committee to Unleash Prosperity shows that recent jobs reports had more impact than first thought.
7: Economists were upbeat about the April jobs report, revealing payrolls were up 115,000 and unemployment steady at 4.3%. The Committee to Unleash Prosperity adds that with the most recent reductions, the federal workforce has shrunk by roughly 345,000 since the start of President Trump's second term. That's one of the largest post-World War II downsizings. The group adds that the April jobs report now indicates roughly 717,000 more private sector jobs were added during the same time frame. Ken Lorman reporting.
6: The man who took over Berkshire Hathaway is making his mark.
8: Berkshire Hathaway has more than tripled the size of its investment in Google's parent company as Greg Abel settled into the CEO job after taking over at the start of the year. Buffett was always reluctant to invest in tech firms because he said he didn't understand them well enough. Buffett did make an exception to that rule near the end of his CEO term by buying a massive Apple stake. But Abel appears to be more comfortable because by the end of March, Berkshire owned nearly 58 million Alphabet shares worth almost $17 billion. Rich Thomason reporting.
6: The World Health Organization has declared an Ebola outbreak in Congo and Uganda. Nearly 90 people are dead. More on these stories at townhall.com.
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6: The AI boom is leading to fights in some states over growing utility bills. Governors, attorneys general, and others are protesting the rising electricity costs and say cash-strapped residents are being left holding the bag. Officials in over a half dozen states are going to new lengths to try and block rate increases proposed by utilities. Some are pressing the companies to completely change their model for financing major systems upgrades. The push comes during a midterm election year when affordability is key. Canadian officials have reported one of four Canadians returning from a cruise ship with a hantavirus outbreak has a presumptive positive test. Confirmation from the National Microbiology Lab is expected soon. British Columbia's public health officer says the patient is in their 70s, stable with mild symptoms. The outbreak has led to three deaths and 12 cases, but officials say this is not going to be like COVID-19. News and analysis at townhall.com. Nations across Asia pushing for the use of more biofuels in transportation.
11: The idea is to slash dependence on imported fossil fuels, which have been disrupted by the Iran war. Asia is hardest hit by the ongoing energy shock since most of the fossil fuel shipments through the now closed Strait of Hormuz were Asia bound. India is considering allowing vehicles to run on 85% or even 100% ethanol. Meanwhile, Indonesia and Malaysia are both racing to increase fuel blending with similar ambitions of cutting back on imported fuels. Keith Peters reporting.
6: Today is Sunday, May the 17th. It's the 137th day of 2026. On this date in history, 1954, a unanimous Supreme Court handed down its Brown versus the Board of Education decision, which held that racially segregated public schools are inherently unequal and therefore unconstitutional. More on these stories at townhall.com.
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16: Lots of sunshine today with highs in the upper 60s, a light northwest wind. We'll see increasing clouds tonight with lows falling into the upper 40s. A cloudy start to your Monday, but we will see skies become mostly sunny, highs in the lower 70s, mostly clear in upper 40s Monday night. You can always get the latest weather at theanswerportland.com. I'm meteorologist Matthew Harding on AM 1640, The Answer.
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1: It is Friday, May the 15th. Common Sense for the American People, broadcasting live today from San Francisco. I want to thank our friends here at 860 AM, The Answer. Big Salem station here in San Francisco. I was out in California the last few days, speaking at a conference and doing a little reflecting on the world and listening to some other speakers, and headed back east today, but on the way out of town, stopped by 860 AM, The Answer, and the team here has been very hospitable to Common Sense for the American People, so we're appreciative of that. Quick check of the headlines. This one jumped out at me today. If you have a teenager in your household, listen up. I want to bring a story to your attention. There is a growing teen sleep crisis. New study finds that American teenagers are getting less sleep than ever before. Researchers have analyzed three decades of data, found record low sleep levels among adolescents. Only about 22% of our teenagers are getting at least 7 hours a night. Why? Well, you know why. Screens and social media, academic pressure, stress, early school schedules. I'll tell you, they make them get up early. So early. I wonder about this every day for my own. But this whole thing is a toxic brew that is robbing kids of sleep, causing anxiety, depression, poor academic performance, and putting their long-term health at risk. One other news item for you today is National Peace Officers Memorial Day. And in Washington, just a short time ago, the vice president addressed the assembled police with a message to the law enforcement community. Let's hear from J.D. Vance in Cut 37.
19: We have to remember that that epidemic of violence that we experienced over the last few years, you can never get rid of evil. You're always going to have terrible people who want to do the worst things. But allowing so many of those people free rein, allowing so many of them to strike at our law enforcement officers, ladies and gentlemen, that was a policy choice. And I make this solemn promise to every single person here, that so long as Donald J. Trump is the president, and so long as I am the vice president, we will never again let policymakers in the building behind us allow violent criminals to tee off on our police officers.
1: Vice President Vance speaking to the police officers in Washington today. Now, Peace Officers Memorial Day is observed annually on May the 15th to honor and remember the law enforcement officers who've died or who have been disabled in the line of duty. And I'll just say, for my part, thank goodness for the thin blue line that keeps us safe. God bless the families who've lost loved ones to the line of duty, who wait up and fret at night, who send their husbands and wives and sons and daughters into a dangerous world every day. We thank you sincerely here at the Scott Jennings Show. I think what Vice President Vance was talking about, though, is vitally important, and it's a question we'll be answering in this November's election and in the next. What should we do with violent criminals who terrorize our streets? Should we put them back out? Should we open the jailhouse doors? Or should we keep them locked up? It's a very small portion of our society that terrorizes the rest of us with violence. We know who they are. And yet in many jurisdictions in the country, you have judges and prosecutors who seem intent on turning these people loose, turning them out, and unleashing them on you. So Vice President Vance's comments today on Peace Officers Memorial Day come at a time when we're debating a very weighty issue. You know, I took yesterday off. As I mentioned, I've been traveling out in California, but a few things jumped out at me this week I haven't had a chance to talk to you about that I thought I would bring up here on the Scott Jennings Show. The first, Kamala Harris. We don't talk about Kamala Harris enough on the show. And the reason we don't talk about her enough and we need to focus on her more is because there is a high likelihood she is going to be the Democratic nominee for president in 2028. Now, you might be asking yourself, how in the world could they renominate Kamala Harris? She got beaten by Trump. She was kind of a disaster on the campaign trail, et cetera, et cetera. We know what happened in 2024. If you look at some of the polling and you look at some of the ways that Kamala Harris is leading that polling, most notably among African-American voters who strongly support Kamala Harris, I'm telling you, there is a great, great chance that she will be the nominee, and it might not even be that close, which is why when she started talking about changes that she wants to make to the country this week, I took notice. I want to play for you a clip of it, Cut 30, Kamala Harris.
0: Say, look, this is a moment where there are no bad ideas. A no bad idea brainstorm is what I'd like to call it. And in that no bad ideas brainstorm, we talk about what we need to do and think about doing around the Electoral College. We talk about the idea of Supreme Court reform, which includes expanding the Supreme Court. We invite a conversation about multi-members districts. We talk about, look, that if we win the Senate, which we should and we will, then the Senate Judiciary Committee should have rules that they put in place so when these people come before as nominees to the Supreme Court and lie, that they are held to account and consequence, not just that somebody goes on cable news and says they lied, but that there are rules in place to actually penalize people for lying to a Senate Judiciary Committee. That we agree that it is right to have ethics rules for Supreme Court justices. And let's put those in place. Let's talk about statehood for Puerto Rico and D.C. These are the things I think that we've got to do.
1: Kamala Harris held a Zoom meeting this week. She called it the No Bad Ideas Conversation. I don't know about you, but that sounded like the All Bad Ideas Conversation. But, you know, you really need to focus on what she's saying, because I think they mean it. She could be the Democratic nominee, which means she could be the next president. And I think they mean it. So you have a Democrat who lost the White House in 2024, lost the election. And now we're 2 years out from that, a couple of years out from that almost. And she's talking about completely and totally changing the institutions and levers of power in this country, changing the way we elect presidents, changing the way our Supreme Court works. Isn't this what they always accuse Donald Trump of? Maligning and undermining and threatening and weakening institutions? She lost an election, and now she's telling you, well, we have to change the way we elect our presidents. On the Supreme Court, listen carefully. Listen carefully. She is saying that if a Supreme Court justice doesn't rule the way that she wants them to rule, that she wants to, quote, hold them accountable, hold them responsible, punish them. She wants to punish Supreme Court justices. Now, think about all the times in your life where you've heard a Democrat or a media pundit or somebody say, oh, Donald Trump, he is undermining the independent judiciary. He's trying to weaken the Supreme Court. He doesn't want any guardrails. He doesn't respect the Supreme Court. You've got the defeated Democrat who wants to run again, who may be the nominee, who could be the next president, promising revenge and criminal retribution against the Supreme Court of the United States if they don't issue the rulings that she wants them to issue. Think about what you've always been told about Trump, and think about what Kamala Harris is promising you on camera, openly, as a core tenet of her campaign right now. Tell me, ladies and gentlemen, who is the actual threat to democracy? They have called Donald Trump a threat to democracy for a decade. And now Kamala Harris promises everything they accuse him of. Democrats in Virginia want to burn down their Supreme Court. I think we all know who the actual threats to democracy are. The reason we know it is because they're telling us about it, and they're videotaping it. They're putting it on social media. They're running on it. The so-called party of democracy is now running as the party of authoritarianism. Scott Jennings on Salem. I want to give you a word about Medicare. If you're dealing with it, if you're on Medicare, or your parents are, or one of your loved ones, and you're helping them navigate it, you know it's confusing. 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There is a company that helps you cut through the clutter. It's called Chapter. I know them because I've done it. I put my own parents through the Chapter consultation. Took a few minutes. They helped my mom save $600 a year on her Plan G. They helped my dad get a new primary care physician. Again, it took minutes. 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They don't work for the health insurance companies. They work for you, and that's what you need to know about Chapter. When we come back, Relief Factor, Pain of the Week, after this on the Scott Jennings Show. 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
5: It is Friday, May the 15th. Common Sense for the American People, broadcasting on the road today, live from San Francisco, California. I think we may be the only common sense in San Francisco, California right now. Right here in this studio, in this building, here at 860 AM The Answer. This may be the only outpost of common sense in San Fran today, but we're glad to deliver it. It is Friday afternoon. It is the B block, and you know what that means. It's time for the Relief Factor Pain of the Week.
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5: Now, I have to say, the person who delivered the painful moaning for the Relief Factor Pain of the Week is my friend Joe Arnold. You've heard him here on the show. And he's actually in some amount of pain today. And I know he is listening from a hospital bed in Louisville, Kentucky. Poor Joe, his Relief Factor Pain of the Week is he broke his leg. And he had to have surgery this morning. And I know he's laying there listening to the show. Because I told the nurses to take a radio in there and put it on the shelf just out of his reach. They're making him listen. But I just want him to know we're praying for him and we're thinking about the inspiration for the Relief Factor Pain of the Week as he lays there in some amount of pain today. We hope you feel better soon. I asked Joe this morning, what sort of wood did they use to install the peg there at the bottom of your leg? He wasn't sure. I hope it's one of the sturdier versions. The Relief Factor Pain of the Week this week is a topic of incredible importance. Our children's education, or in this week's installment, the lack thereof. A massive study is out from the Educational Opportunity Project at Stanford detailing where our children's test scores are landing, and it is not good. It is described as a generational-long decline almost everywhere in the nation when compared to how their peers were doing 10 years ago. Today's students are performing worse almost everywhere. 83% of school districts saw students lose ground in reading. Only 17% saw improvement. In math, 70% saw a decline in scores. Only 30% saw an increase. So 10 years ago versus now, massive declines in reading and math across the United States. This is the first national comparison of how our students' test scores are doing. Things are not going in the right direction. Beyond increasing screen usage and less reading, I think there's a couple of massive problems, systemic problems, especially going on in blue states. First of all, the state that only one state saw a noticeable jump in the previous decade, and that was Mississippi. Only Mississippi was moving in the right direction in a statistically significant fashion. Why? Because they went back to the basics. They focused on phonics, which is the building blocks of reading. They also hold schools to a higher level of accountability. They did not just balloon the budget and dump a ton of money into it. They actually made changes in the curriculum. That's why they have the Mississippi Miracle. Compare that.

0: Hey, John, why so glum?
1: I just got let go. 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
7: With SRN News, I'm Michael Harrington in Washington. Today on the National Mall at this hour here in Washington, D.C., Rededicate 250. It's the National Jubilee of Prayer, Praise, and Thanksgiving. Amongst the speakers will be President Trump later on today. Also, House Speaker Mike Johnson, Secretary of State Marco Rubio. We have heard already from Secretary of Defense Pete Hegseth. The event will be carried by the Salem Radio Network live on many of these stations. Organizers say it will feature prayer, scripture, prophetic praise, testimonies, and corporate thanksgiving. The World Health Organization has declared an Ebola outbreak in Congo and Uganda a public health emergency of international concern. More than 300 suspected cases and 88 deaths have been reported so far. The outbreak is caused by a rare strain that has no approved treatments or vaccines. This is SRN News.
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17: Lots of sunshine today with highs in the upper 60s. A light northwest wind. We'll see increasing clouds tonight with lows falling into the upper 40s. A cloudy start to your Monday, but we will see skies become mostly sunny. Highs in the lower 70s. Mostly clear in upper 40s Monday night. You can always get the latest weather at the TheAnswerPortland.com. I'm meteorologist Matthew Harding on AM 1640, The Answer.
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18: The lead columnist at the New York Post. You see her on Fox News as well. Carol, thanks for coming back on the Scott Jennings Show. Delighted to have you today.
19: Hi, Scott. So nice to be on with you.
18: Well, it's always lovely to hear your voice, and it's always insightful to read your columns and your latest piece in the New York Post. I couldn't agree with you more. Face it, Jewish liberals, you have no friends on the left. I feel like there are some elite Democrats out there, Democrat pundits, and maybe even a few elected officials who just don't want to face reality. But talk about your column, because I think you're dead on.
19: So I've been a lifelong conservative. You know, I was born in the Soviet Union, so there was no way I was going to grow up and be a liberal. But I understand that Jews were traditionally liberal in America, and I associate that because they've had very little strife in this country, and they just didn't understand how bad things could get. But now they do understand how bad things can get, and they still are not moving to the right, which I think would be the logical choice for them. And they keep defending the left, and they keep saying things like, well, you guys also have anti-Semites on the right. You have Nick Fuentes. You have Tucker Carlson. To which I say, yes, sure, but then the entire right is against those people. They criticize those people. The president criticizes those people. What more can you ask for other than that? And then I say, where are your friends to fight back for you? Where are they to say that the column in the New York Times was disgusting, accusing Israeli soldiers of using dogs to rape Palestinian prisoners? Where are they to say the pogroms in Brooklyn are not okay? You spent 100 years aligned with the Democratic Party. What do you have to show for it?
18: Yeah, this debate going on in our country right now about, well, who's really got the anti-Semitism, there's no comparison.
19: There's no debate.
18: Look at the leaders of the two parties. You've got Donald Trump, who has been the most pro-Israel president and the biggest friend to Jewish people we've ever had in the White House. And on the left, you cannot identify a single national Democratic leader who can unequivocally say Israel is our good friend and the Jewish people are good people, and they are the ones who were aggrieved on October the 7th, and you cannot find it, because on the left, I sort of feel like, honestly, Israel has become the new abortion. There are no more pro-life Democrats.
19: Right.
18: You can't be a Democrat and be pro-life. And now, I think, honestly, Carol, you can't be pro-Israel and be a viable national Democratic leader or a candidate for president. You agree with that?
19: Yeah, absolutely. And I wonder what that means for Jewish Democrats going forward. How could they abide by that? How could they think that that's okay? I really don't know. I have long thought that Jews should vote Republican, not just because of Israel, but because of everything else. I think once you pull that thread a little bit and you see yourself as more than just a mindless voting Democrat, you see that you need things like Second Amendment rights, and you want a secure border, because you need these things in your life, whether or not, you know, whatever your other beliefs may be. And I'll tell you something else, Scott, and this is like a preview of something I'm writing. The ADL recently released its anti-Semitism report, and they try to portray it as, oh, both sides, you know, look, here's both sides. But I'll tell you, I dug into those numbers. New York had 90 anti-Semitic violent attacks last year. That's more than all the red states combined. And that's really saying something.
18: You know, you can go into a Christian church right now and, you know, not going to see too much security probably. Go into a mosque, fine. You go into a synagogue in this country right now, you got to walk through a bunch of security to do it. There's a reason for that. Because this anti-Semitism, the violent attacks on Jews in this country, it's out of hand. And you know, I think about our national politics here. You know, there's sort of one Democrat that I think about on this front, Rahm Emanuel, who has been friendly to Israel, Jewish himself. I think Rahm's an interesting candidate. I just don't know how you run in a national Democratic primary with this right now. And, you know, on the Israel issue specifically, earlier this week, Carol, we interviewed Dr. Levy, who wrote the report about what Hamas did with sexual atrocities on October the 7th. And what I can't get out of my mind is, if you read that report, a couple things. Number one, if anything like that, approaching anything like that, ever happened to the United States, we would nuke off the face of the earth anybody who did that to us. Literally nuke them off the planet. The restraint that Israel showed for these butchers and these rapists and these animals is actually remarkable. And somehow in the West, Hamas is the victim and Israel is the bad guy. Everybody should read this report and understand what a lie has been told in the West about that conflict.
19: Right. And, you know, the thought, of course, is that the New York Times had that opinion piece to preempt the news of this report, that they knew that this report was coming out. New York Times obviously gets heads up about things like that. And they ran this Nick Kristof, you know, fabrication to diverge from it. And that's just, you know, that's not only is it bad for the Israeli-American relationship, which I think is important, but it's also just bad for journalism. It's bad for the truth. It's bad for people believing things that they read. I think we're heading to a place where people don't believe anything anymore. And it's because of stuff like this.
18: Well, if you're reading it in the New York Times, you ought not believe it. I mean, they put on the front page. I mean, literally, uncritically, unproven, and just, I mean, just think about it. When I say this out loud, think about how stupid this sounds. Israel trains dogs to rape, not people, but specifically Palestinians.
19: Right.
18: It sounds so crazy, yet this is what passes for journalism at the New York Times, and you're exactly right. They put that in the paper the day before the actual report of sexual atrocities came out because they don't want people to know the truth, which is they are complicit in a propaganda campaign. The truth is out about what Hamas did, but they want to obscure it. They want to muddy the waters, and they are in a full-blown campaign over there, along with a lot of other people in Western media, against Israel, and I think just against Jewish people in general. It's outrageous.
19: Yeah, I agree. And, you know, when I worry about this, I worry about America and not Israel. Israel will be fine. Israel is going to take care of itself. I worry about this brain rot spreading in the United States and the fact that so many people are falling for it. Look, anti-Semitism is just, it's a path of your own destruction. I hear from parents all the time now worried about their boys in a similar way that parents used to worry about their girls falling for leftist nonsense. It's something to definitely be concerned about. I think it's growing, and it's a path to destruction. I say this all the time, but they can't all be podcasters, so they're going to need to have some other paths in life.
18: Carol Markowitz is our Friday Pundit of the Week, writer for the New York Post. You see her on Fox News as well. The great Carol Markowitz, I should say. Let's talk about criminal justice. This just came across my desk a couple of minutes ago. The Department of Justice has announced a summer surge in Washington, D.C. The U.S. Attorney's Office says they will now prosecute parents of juveniles who are caught breaking curfew. You know, D.C., they've cleaned up D.C. A little bit, but they still have problems with these roving bands of gangs of teenagers that sort of do street and neighborhood takeovers. What do you think? Prosecute the parents? Good idea, Carol?
19: I do think it's a good idea. I think that you're responsible for your kids before they're 18. Obviously, you know, over 18, all bets are off. But until they're 18, they're in your home, they're under your tutelage, you absolutely need to be controlling them and not letting them become a burden on society. Roving gangs, I mean, I could think of a million steps before my kids are in a roving gang that I would die of embarrassment. And I think that parents should be held accountable at that point.
18: In Massachusetts earlier this week, crazy story. A gunman named Tyler Brown walked into the middle of Memorial Drive there in Cambridge. I've walked up and down that street many times myself and had a gun and opened fire on a bunch of cars. I think at least two people were injured. And what we found out, Carol, in the aftermath of the Tyler Brown shooting case there is that he had previously been given a very lenient sentence by a judge named Janet Sanders. They've now obtained the, so he had been violent before. He had tried to kill Boston police officers before. And he was also on probation at the time he tried to kill the Boston police officers when she gave him the lenient sentence for trying to kill the cops. They've got audio now of that particular hearing when she let him off. Let's listen to that in Cut 27.
14: Mr. Brown, I do realize I'm kind of taking a chance on you. And, you know, when people stand up, experienced probation officers, and they tell me this guy is a danger to the community, I hear that, and it gives me, I can't look into a crystal ball and figure out what's going to happen once you get out. But I do understand that I am taking a risk here.
18: So, Carol, she says, you know, I don't have a crystal ball. I don't know what's going to happen when you... Yes, you do, because the number one predictor of violent behavior is, have you exhibited violent behavior before? Tyler Brown had. Mm-hmm. She gives him a lenient sentence, and all of a sudden, he's out of jail and in the middle of the street in Cambridge, Massachusetts. Why are these judges and prosecutors putting violent people on the street all over this country, Carol?
19: I think it's just their ideology. They've decided that it's okay to give people multiple chances and to put them back out into society, and that putting someone in jail is the worst thing in the world. A lot of times it's the best thing for not just society, but for that person to be able to rehabilitate themselves, to be able to get maybe an education in prison. All of that is a good thing, and taking them off the streets is a very good thing for everybody. The fact that this keeps happening is a giant tell that we are far, far too lenient on our criminals. It's a real problem. And, you know, when we talk about places that are super safe, like let's say Singapore, I hear people say, oh, but they have these really crazy punishments. That's why it's safe. No, it's safe because they enforce the law. We don't have to have their level of punishment. We could just enforce our existing laws and our existing sentencing guidelines.
18: All right, final question. We got about a minute left before we take a break. I'm going out to L.A. for this one. Karen Bass is the mayor of Los Angeles. She's in the middle of a re-election campaign, which I know you want to talk about when we come back from the break. This week, she had an interesting proposal, and that is free teeth for meth addicts. You heard that right. Cut 32.
20: How many people who are unhoused that you meet have no teeth at all? They don't have teeth. Why? Because meth rots your teeth. You can't succeed without teeth. So there needs to be comprehensive health care provided to people.
18: Is this the trick to prosperity in L.A., Carol? 20 seconds, free teeth for meth addicts?
19: Just imagine being a waitress listening to this, and they're going to get comprehensive dental care that you don't have. That's where we are as a society. It's absolutely crazy. She doesn't understand who her constituents are at all.
18: Well, we're going to talk a little bit more about the L.A. mayor's race on the other side of this commercial break. There is an interesting candidate out there, and he's putting out some incredible advertising right now. I don't know if he can win, but Spencer Pratt, really fascinating stuff. Carol Markowitz is Pundit of the Week. More with her when we come back on the Scott Jennings Show.
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18: Home stretch for the week here on the Scott Jennings Show. You know, I am fascinated, Carol Markowitz, by this advertising from Spencer Pratt and the people who support him in the L.A. mayor's race. It is some of the most innovative stuff out there. Let's hear a little bit of that.

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2: How much are you doing of this, Eli Lake?
3: Well, I write the lyrics, and if you ask the machine to write it, they're not as good. And I've done this actually with other AI programs like Grok, where I've just said, can you write a column in Eli Lake style? And I started doing this like a year ago. They're getting better, but it's not, it doesn't compare. You should try it. It's pretty easy to do because they'll spit it out in like 5 seconds. It can't do that. It can't write like a good column. It can't write a feature yet. But it's learning, and what it can certainly do is, if I ask what are the 5 best books on a particular, as I start my research for a particular Breaking History episode, it usually gives me 5, and they really are the best books I've found. I mean, I don't ask the machine to summarize it because...
2: I hadn't thought of that. Now, speaking of great books, I am reading Nick Lehman's new memoir, Returning. On the basis of the commentary recommends. It's fabulous, which raised in my head, he runs in the same circles as Christoph. If you're a Jew and you're working with Nick Christoph, what do you do? On a theoretical base, I'm not advising you to advise Bret Stephens to quit, but what do you do about that? Just ignore it?
3: Well, I mean, I think you... I mean, I don't know why. I don't quite know what to do, because to me, the malice of that piece was the sort of mission statement that the Israelis were raped on October 7th, and every day Palestinians are raped, and so I guess it all evens out. And
2: yes, that was it.
3: And to me, it's like, okay. Would I be surprised if there were some horrible things that happened in some of those prisons, given, you know, the numbers and everything? No, I wouldn't. In fact, I'm sure there are terrible things, and there should be a process that is not interfered with by political side. And Israel has been through this before. Every country, we've been through it with Abu Ghraib most recently, but certainly in Vietnam, we had a kind of process, and that's what happens in war. And that's, but this, you have to understand, and it's ironic that Christoph's column comes out the same day that Israel, that the Civil Commission releases what is the most comprehensive report on what happened on October 7th. What you find is that, you know, they were given instructions on how to say in Hebrew to take off your pants and take off your underpants, things like that, which is that this was a deliberate plan. It was literally using rape as a weapon of war, and the people who did it are still celebrated. Not just by Palestinians, but increasingly, and this is what kind of gives me chills, you find members of the left right now in the West, in America, in Canada, in Europe, that think that Hamas are the good guys.
2: Yeah, the 30 months since 10/7 is a sort of rolling Dreyfus affair. And I suggested to you, I hope Breaking History explains what that was. It was the uncorking of anti-Semitism in Europe in the late 19th century.
3: And you've been great this week on the Dreyfus stuff. I mean, I've been listening to every... I mean, this week has been really terrific.
2: Well, it's because it's horrific. It's terrific. If it's terrific, it's because it's horrific. Let's finish in Beijing. Yeah. In the era of Nixon and Brezhnev, that was after Stalin. You could move towards Reagan and Gorbachev and eventually to the fall of the wall. Xi is not any of those guys. He's maybe Andropov, but he's really Stalin. Does it make sense to meet with him 4 times in a year? I'm skeptical.
3: Well, let's see what we can get out of it. I mean, I think when you talk to people who've tried to look at what a war with China would look like, it's something that I think we should try to avoid if we can. If there is a way to reach a sort of accommodation, what I find interesting... And I'm working on this, but when I've talked to Pentagon people, what they tell me is that China did the bare minimum to support Iran in this war. And so if Trump can use diplomacy in this way, even though I agree with you that Xi is, you know, he's a tyrant.
2: He's Stalin.
3: But

0: He's Stalin, right? But if you can kind of get Xi to maybe put some constructive pressure on Iran, if you can get Xi, you know, to play more fair in terms of its exports and currency manipulation. In my view, if you can get something out of it, then I don't think the diplomacy necessarily hurts. The problem is if Trump is enticed into a kind of deal where we don't give Taiwan all of the military it needs to defend itself.
1: That's it.
0: In the event
1: Brett Baer is sitting down with the president tonight. I'm going to watch it all before being on a special report. I'm going to be leaning in. What did you say about Taiwan? Because the ultimate deal is, you help us everywhere, you get the South China Sea, and we'll close our eyes on Taiwan. That's a disaster. That's a disaster. Can we agree on that?
0: We can, but the reason why in some ways Iran is important for that equation is that if we might, I mean, the calculation from China might be, I don't know if it's worth the candle. Everybody just assumes that the Iranians are going to come out better. I don't think that's true at all. I think that maybe the Chinese didn't help as much because they looked around and they said, this is a regime that's wobbling. I'm not sure they're going to survive 6 months after this war. I mean, that's important, too. So if you can manage to get something better in Iran, then that puts that means you need China less, and it gives us more leverage, I think, to focus on Taiwan. I would be surprised if Trump would have given up entirely on Taiwan at this point, but I think it is something to worry about.
1: In terms of cultural exchanges, importing EV, I want none of it. They're a surveillance state. I joke with people in Washington. I was at the Hudson Institute yesterday, and we have a minute. So everything here is being watched by the Chi-Coms because Mike Gallagher's there. And it is that. They are everywhere. Do you think the American people understand that, Eli? 30 seconds to the end of the
0: No, they don't. And I've been writing about this now for nearly 20 years. It goes back to Huawei. I mean, we had Huawei circuits and chips in military stuff 15 years ago. Our government is finally waking up to this kind of stuff. But I think the American people still don't quite realize what's going on there, so it's important to get that message out.
1: Keith Kroc and the Clean Technology Initiative of Trump One. I hope it's going on now. Eli Lake can be followed at Eli Lake. Your name came up at Hudson yesterday. They asked me for the young journalists who I think are important. You're one of them, as is Aaron McClain. Thank you, Eli, for doing two segments today, and thank you for this wonderful song. Is it available anywhere? Oh, he's gone. I'll try and get him to post it at his ex account. Stay tuned.
2: 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Yes, sir.
3: With SRN News, I'm Keith Peters in Washington. Thousands of people have streamed on to the National Mall in Washington for a day-long prayer rally. The event Sunday is billed as a rededication of our country as one nation under God. President Trump is expected to address the crowd in a video message today. Several speakers celebrated Christianity's ties to American history. That rally is being broadcast live over the Salem Radio Network today. Russian officials say overnight Ukrainian drone strikes killed at least four people, including three near Moscow. A dozen others were wounded. Authorities said Sunday that debris fell on Russia's largest airport without causing damage. Ukrainian President Volodymyr Zelensky confirmed the drone strikes, saying that they were entirely justified. More details at SRNNews.com.
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1: Matthew Continetti joining me on the Hugh Hewitt Show now. Matt is the free expression vertical columnist for the Wall Street Journal. He's also the head of domestic policy at American Enterprise Institute. Take a moment to find his Wall Street Journal column today on AOC because he makes the central point. In fact, let's begin there, Matt. I love the fact you finally put on the table, she's got a lot of sparkle, she's got gifts. One of those is not knowledge of America, its founding principles, or what it's all about. She's not very well read. I don't want to say she's stupid, but she is ignorant of America. Is that a good summary of your column?
9: I think so, Hugh. I think my column goes out to show that Alexandria Ocasio-Cortez is both an economic and a historical illiterate. And, you know, she doesn't give many interviews, and I think we learned why in the past few days. In the first the interview, she said that, you know, no one can earn $1 billion, stating that essentially all billionaires somehow are thieves, that they earn they won their fortune through ill-gotten gains. And then in a subsequent interview to defend her economic obliviousness, and by the way, she's an economics double major, she said that the American Revolution was fought against billionaires. And this, to me, is in some ways even worse than her economic sins, because she is a United States congresswoman who clearly has no grasp of why the American Revolution was fought. It was not fought because King George III had a pied-à-terre in Manhattan. It was fought because the king and parliament had denied the colonists for decades their natural and civil rights as Englishmen. And to not grasp that, I think, is to lose the plot about America itself. And I'm disturbed that this new Democratic Socialist Party is beginning to recast the American Revolution as just a kind of another peasants' revolt, another kind of exercise in the rule of the mob, like we saw in the French Revolution or the Russian Revolution or the Chinese Civil War and Revolution. That's not a path America wants to go down.
1: Now, AOC, had she recast her remarks as the original Billionaires were the nabobs who bought back the wealth of India to the United Kingdom and exploited it, including the colonization of America. It would have at least had a patina of intellectual rigor, but she's not well learned. Now, Matt, they do have these honorary degrees that they give out at commencement time. You think BU is tempted to take hers back?
9: Well, she's a graduate of BU, double major, like I said, economics and international relations, another field where she has no expertise. Remember, the last face plant AOC had was when she went to the Munich Security Conference earlier this year, and she was asked a fairly simple question on foreign policy, and she gave a word salad that, you know, would put Kamala Harris to shame. So I think that there's a level of ignorance here, Hugh, and you know, it's not just AOC. I unfortunately, it's large swaths of our society. They don't understand not just economics, the laws of supply and demand, savings and investment, why inflation is bad, government spending, diverting resources from the private economy, but they don't understand why America was founded, what we're about. We're about the natural rights of individuals, created equal before God. And we've been playing out this experiment in self-government for 250 years come July 4th. That's what we need to understand, because once you get that, you kind of realize the value of limited government, of personal freedoms, of property rights, all the things that AOC and her squad want to attack and destroy.
1: All right, Matt, on to Iran. The president will be back on U.S. soil soon. I would like combat operations to commence immediately thereafterwards with Iran and the ceasefire that isn't a ceasefire that was paused for the summit, because we've got to bring this regime to its knees, if not down. What do you think?
9: Something needs to give, Hugh. And I think that this cannot go on much further. One, for Iran, because the pressure is real. The economic devastation there is for sure. But also for President Trump, because we can't let ourselves get into a corner where Iran is effectively calling the shots in the Strait of Hormuz. So I think what President Trump needs to do is restart Project Freedom. He needs to open up the Strait of Hormuz. And in order to do that, it means resuming military operations for some period of time so that we can take out those drone and missile teams along the coasts. We can take out all the harbors and ports where the Mosquito fleet of ships that harass the tankers come to port, drop anchor. So there needs to be a brief resumption of the military campaign for some time, and to kind of lay the ground or the sea for the resumption of Project Freedom and opening up that strait.
1: All of the above, in my view. Matt will be with me during the break. It'll be on the One Big Weekend Pod, and then he'll be back after the break to talk about China. Don't go anywhere, America. I'm Hugh Hewitt.
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11: I'm Hugh Hewitt, Matt Continetti, Wall Street Journal columnist and head of domestic policy studies at the American Enterprise Institute, is still with me. Matt, apropos of our earlier conversation about AOC not knowing anything, AP story this morning, quote, kids in Lower Merion School District in Pennsylvania get iPads starting in kindergarten, switch to Chromebooks in second grade, get their own MacBooks in eighth grade. 100 of parents signed a petition asking to preserve their ability to opt their children out of using digital devices during the school day. The school district pushed back, saying it's not feasible to let hundreds of students opt out of technology that is essential to the curriculum. My theory, the reason American kids are ignorant is that they do not know how to read books and they don't have the discipline to finish arguments. What do you think? You've got Smalls.
2: Well, it's a great theory. You know, this decline, it seems, began right before the pandemic, around 2014, 2015. And then, of course, the school lockdowns and closures accelerated this learning loss to a very detrimental effect for American society for generations now. What I would point out, exactly as you say, around 2014 and 15 is when a lot of this, what's called ed tech, that the tablets, the reliance on YouTube videos, phones being allowed in the classroom beginning around that time, that's when it was becoming introduced. At the same time, you had a nationwide, especially in the blue states, retreat from testing and accountability. All of the reforms that were part of the push in George W. Bush and Barack Obama's presidency, that the Education Department of Obama was one of the one things that worked to kind of make sure that schools were performing and to measure how students were doing, all of those reforms began to fade away in the second half of Obama's presidency. And this, of course, is the states at work, too, the blue states in particular. And so what we're left right now, Hugh, is in this very upsetting situation. On the one hand, we are having these parent-driven movements to get the phones out of the schools. That's very important, to lock those phones away, at least during school hours. But the next battlefield is going to have to be this ed tech, these tablets, these, you know, we know that there are school systems in Virginia where the teacher just puts on a YouTube video.
11: Yep.
2: They think that's education. That's not education, and it's hurting our children. On the other hand, though, especially in red states, we have returned to basic phonics in order to encourage read and reading. This is the Mississippi miracle. We have charter schools. We have this new tax credit program that's part of the working families tax credit to encourage school choice. So there are real opportunities here, but it's only the conservatives who are talking about them. And we've lost the sense we're Democrats and, of course, the teachers' unions feel as though they need to be invested in accountability and testing to get our children back to where they're learning, as opposed to right now, it seems almost as a national amnesia is in the midst of taking place.
11: Notice that the people that pushed back in the AP story I read you, the school district, no one in particular, that represents sunk costs of bureaucracy, spending a lot of money and developing a lot of curriculum and a lot of hours and a lot of workloads based upon technology. They don't want to change. They like it. That's the problem. All right, Matt, I want to switch back to Christoph. I talked to you about it earlier this week, but I've been thinking about very little nonstop because I actually know the guy from the radio. And I'm so astonished. I've come up with this theory. Anti-Zionism, anti-Israel, that's a intellectual choice that people make, and then it bleeds into your heart where it becomes and metastasizes into anti-Semitism. Anti-Semitism is a disease of the heart, as Solzhenitsyn said, where good and evil reside, and it metastasizes to the brain where it's disguised into anti-Zionism or anti-Israel. I think Christoph has it from the brain to the heart, but he's got it. What do you make of my theory that he just kind of read himself into the anti-Semitic movement accidentally because he wanted to be anti-Israel?
2: Well, I think that's a key part of it. In the New York Times, you're almost reflexively anti-Israel. And if you write about Israel, if you say something bad about Israel, there will be no scrutiny to what you claim. And we know that for a fact. I think there's also a measure of just sheer laziness on the part of Christoph. We know that in the past he's fallen for frauds and articles have been apologized for or even retracted in the case of this Cambodian anti-prostitution activist he kind of fell for earlier in the century. And what we see here from the people who have researched the article, Hugh, as you know, is that it seems that a lot of these unverified, anonymous sources making these scurrilous and ridiculous claims can be traced back to an NGO, a non-governmental organization, which is known to be a Hamas front. And so if you're a columnist who has an incentive to write negatively about Israel because you know it's going to please your subscriber base, you know it's your editors are going to love it, along comes this NGO and says, hey, wait until you check out this information, or not check it, but look at what we have for you. We can tee up your column, your essay, right away. Well, you might be inclined to do that and have no heed of what the consequences might be in the real world for the people who will take these slanders and use them as justification for violence against Jews around the world.
11: You know, you just gave birth to a thought. NGO is a term that almost adds dignity to beggars. NGOs are beggars. NGOs are non-productivity measured organizations where losers and people who can't make a living go. NGOs, do we add to their dignity by referring to them as NGOs, in some way associating them with government by saying they're non-government organizations, but they're like the government? They're just beggars.
2: It's kind of, I'm hesitating because there's a chance that American Enterprises
11: is an NGO.
2: Considered an NGO. I'm not saying all NGOs here. It's a very capacious term, as we know. But in specifically, what we're talking about are these NGOs that are part of this self-designated human rights community. They don't stand for human rights. They stand to delegitimize, demonize, and apply double standards to the state of Israel as part of a global movement to end the Jewish state, the only state where the Jewish people have a home. Out of all the hundreds of countries in the world, why is it that there is a global movement to destroy one of them? And that, I think, is the question that's being asked, but you won't find that question being asked in the New York Times.
11: Dehumanize, delegitimize, impose a double standard. That was some very rapid work with the alliteration, Matt Continetti, and my hat is tipped to you. Have a great weekend. Thank you again for joining me. Follow Matt at the Wall Street Journal. Go read his column on AOC today. It's fabulous. And follow him on X at Continetti. I'll be right back, America. Stay tuned. I'm Hugh Hewitt.
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15: It's the Hewitt Replay of The Answer.
11: Welcome back, America. I'm Hugh Hewitt. President Trump on Air Force One on his return trip from China had this to say about Ezra Jin and Jimmy Lai, cut number 10.
16: The political prisoners in China. Did you bring up with President Xi any of the political prisoners in China? Are any of them being released? Any progress?
17: I think he's giving very serious consideration to the pastor. The pastor is... said he's giving very serious consideration to that.
18: What about Jimmy
17: I discussed it.
18: What about Jimmy Lai?
17: It's a tougher one. That's right. I did bring it up. It's a tougher one. For him, it's a tougher one.
18: What did he say about it?
17: For him, it's a very... He told me. I don't want to mislead anybody. He said Jimmy Lai is a tough one for him to do. You know, they went through a lot. And right or wrong, they went through a lot. So, he told me that would be a tough one. He said he's going to strongly consider the best.
11: Okay, I hope that at this point, president's done all that a president can do in a cemetery, bring up a political prisoner. And I hope that the pastor gets out. Pope Leo, everyone who knows Pope Leo, you're the last hope for Jimmy Lai. Speak out publicly. Speak out publicly, Pope Leo, and demand that this great Catholic man be released or just tear up the deal with China. It's a dictatorship. You know it. I know it. Everyone in the Vatican may not know it, but you know it. Speak up for Jimmy Lott. Let me take my Relief Factor. I did my 6 miles this morning. Long drive tomorrow, and that's going to be, that's why I'm going to get some miles in today. But my Relief Factor means I won't be feeling aches and pains as we drive a long way. The Fetching Mrs. Hewitt and I carry in curcumin, there's Veratron Omega. If you're watching on the Salem News Channel, you see me do this every day. Ricard. I want you to know I do take it. It's that easy to take it, and the reason I take it is I don't like to feel bad. I like to feel good. Some things don't get better because of inflammation going down. They're ripped, they're torn, they're broken. 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Finally, let me remind you, Angel Tree, Prison Fellowship. Give a listen to Joseph, who is a kid who is so excited to go to camp.
19: This is my second year. All the kids from my cabin last year are in the same cabin this year, so I know a bunch of kids. Camp is a good place to make friends, and, well, they can learn more about Jesus, and they can learn more about each other, and they can find similarities with each other. When you know there's more people like you, you don't feel left out.
11: What do you mean by people like you? 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You can get these kids a week in a summer camp where they can find out that life has promise. 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
1: News this hour from Town Hall. I'm Keith Peters in Washington. The National Mall is the center of a rally called Rededicate 250, a national jubilee of prayer, praise, and thanksgiving. A national gathering calling believers across America to unite in worship, repentance, prayer, and gratitude. Reverend Samuel Rodriguez, president of the National Hispanic Christian Leadership Conference and pastor of the New Seasons Church in Sacramento, was one of the speakers today and led the gathering in prayer.
3: Just and holy God, with reverence and humility, we ask that justice flow in this land. Let justice roll like a stream as America defends the vulnerable, confronts injustice with courage, and ensures that fairness is applied to all.
1: The entire gathering from Washington is being broadcast over the Salem Radio Network. Analysis by the Committee to Unleash Prosperity shows the recent jobs report had more impact than it first appeared. Correspondent Ken Lorman reports.
5: Economists were upbeat about the April jobs report revealing payrolls were up 115,000 and unemployment steady at 4.3%. The Committee to Unleash Prosperity adds that with the most recent reductions, the federal workforce has shrunk by roughly 345,000 since the start of President Trump's second term. That's one of the largest post-World War II downsizings. The group adds that the April jobs report now indicates roughly 717,000 more private sector jobs were added during the same time frame. Ken Lorman reporting.
1: The Committee to Unleash Prosperity contrasts this data with the Biden administration, which added 116,000 federal workers, including at the Internal Revenue Service. More on these stories at townhall.com.
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26: The world's largest aircraft carrier is back at port at Naval Station Norfolk after an 11-month deployment. That's the longest since the Vietnam War. The Ford supported the U.S. war with Iran and the capture of Venezuelan President Nicolas Maduro. Defense Secretary Pete Hegseth was on hand for the arrival Saturday of the carrier group, which included the destroyer USS Bainbridge as well. Bob Agnew reporting.
1: Authorities say a driver crashed into multiple cars and pedestrians in Oakland, California late Saturday night, killing three people. The crash happened shortly after 11 p.m. Three people were pronounced dead at the scene and five others were injured. The Oakland Fire Department says two of those injured are in critical condition. News and analysis at townhall.com. From Washington, I'm Keith Peters reporting. Federal investigators have released some preliminary findings in last month's deadly crash of a small plane in Texas.
26: The Cessna 421C, carrying five people to a pickleball tournament near Austin, broke apart in midair. It took off from Amarillo on April 30th, about 9:10 p.m., crashed 2 hours later, roughly 40 miles southwest of Austin. The pilot and all four passengers died. The investigation found the pilot had reported problems with the plane's anti-icing system during the flight. Investigators say they found pieces of the plane across a 1.25-mile debris field. Rich Thomason reporting.
1: New York's governor is pleading with unions whose workers serve North America's largest commuter rail system to return to the negotiating table, saying she'll provide refreshments if they'll work to end a two-day-old strike. More on these stories at townhall.com.
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6: Lots of sunshine today with highs in the upper 60s, a light northwest wind. We'll see increasing clouds tonight with lows falling into the upper 40s. A cloudy start to your Monday, but we will see skies become mostly sunny, highs in the lower 70s, mostly clear in upper 40s Monday night. You can always get the latest weather at theanswerportland.com. I'm meteorologist Matthew Harding on AM 1640, The Answer.
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9: 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Who else?
27: Then we have hamburger historian Christopher Carosa. We're talking about the invention and the evolution of the hamburger.
9: Why? It's hamburger month.
27: Always. I feel like it was just hamburger month.
9: Doesn't it? These shows...
27: It's always
9: when
27: hamburger
9: you do the
27: month.
9: Show, it's always some kind of hamburger something, right? It's yes. A hamburger day, hamburger month. May is hamburger month because it marks the start of peak grilling season, barbecuing season, celebrating our love affair with burgers. I had a burger last night. When's the last time you had a burger?
27: Maybe like a couple of weeks ago.
9: Corey Marino's pressing all the buttons here. Corey, when's the last time you had a burger?
27: Corey actually is not pressing the buttons right now, but he probably had one like last night, too.
9: Oh, okay. Well, who's pressing the buttons?
27: Madison, the engineer, producer extraordinaire.
9: Wait a second. Hold on. Wait a minute. You.
27: Wait, wait, wait.
9: What?
27: Corey, when was the last time you had a hamburger?
28: 2 days ago.
9: What are you guys? 2 days ago. Okay. Corey, you're the sports director here on this broadcast. Glad he's like, Madison, you do double things. You host, you press the buttons. Can you just take over for me? I'd like to take a week off. That's good. Corey, how about let's just go out to the ballpark and take in Finally, a win with the Dodgers, am I right?
10: That's a win, and it's just because Shohei's pitching. Other than that, it still wasn't great offensively.
9: No, it wasn't. I think they should keep chopping up the lineup and get it until it starts to work. I like Mookie Betts in the leadoff. Get Shohei out of there. Put him somewhere else in the lineup. It's a waste. By the time he makes his three swings and misses, we got one out. Take the pressure off the guy and put it on Mookie Betts. What do you think?
10: I agree. Put him at two or three. And have Freddie at four and then figure it out after that.
9: Exactly. Freddie can take the pressure, too, at four. So, anyway, back to Hamburger Month. Apparently, Corey went out to get a burger. Whether charbroiled, grilled, lightly cooked. What do you mean lightly cooked? They're charbroiled, they're grilled. You don't want to lightly cook them. You want to make sure they're done. There's endless options for you. And have yourself a burger. Tanginess lovers, go for some goat cheese on there. Maybe creamy coleslaw. I'd like to try that someday. That'd be good, too. It's also Buttermilk Biscuit Day today. This sounds good. Buttermilk biscuits paired with jam, honey, maple syrup, or butter. Send it to your taste buds and put it into overdrive. National Buttermilk Biscuit Day is coming up on May 14th. It's a beautiful, wonderful pre-Civil War era food and an inexpensive addition to any meal. And when people realize that these bread products absorb gravy on their plates, watch out, that was it. I'm telling you, that was quite the big day here for you today also. So, and National Police Week, we love our officers in blue. Talk to Michael Letts at that Invest USA, get them bulletproof vests. We want to keep it. It's Peace Officers Memorial Day on May 15th, dedicated to fallen officers. We salute National Police Officers Week. We'll be back.
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1: Welcome back to What's Cooking Today, the nation's food, wine, travel, health, wealth, and entertainment show. We have a great guest coming up in our next segment here. My buddy Kelly Duckhorn. She has been in the wine business for many years. She is now at one incredibly great winery, Baldacci Family Vineyards. She is going to be not only pouring at the culinary evening with the California Wine Masters, but Kelly Duckhorn, you actually helped put together the wineries at this event. Am I right?
2: No, I was going to say, it's an amazing lineup. 24 stations, more than 100 wineries. Where else would you rather be?
1: Yeah, it's true. It is absolutely true. This is a once-in-a-lifetime opportunity. You've been to wine tastings. Maybe you haven't. This one is in the top five, if not number one. First, it's on the back lot of Warner Brothers Studios in New York Avenue. So you're going to be walking around on New York Avenue going like, well, I think I saw this on Blue Blood. Right?
2: Yes.
1: There's a criminal on there. I'll walk by quickly. And everybody is set up in front of some incredibly great place. They should actually tell you where you're being set up so we can find out what's going on. This is coming up this Saturday, May 16th, at Warner Brothers Studios in Burbank, California. It is worth booking a flight to come out and join this event. How many years, Kelly, have you been participating in this event?
2: Oh my gosh, more than 30 for sure. I mean, and it's so fun to see the support for such a wonderful charity. Of course, Dawn Marie is still the auctioneer, so
1: she's
2: does
1: great.
2: An amazing job. Yep, getting everybody all excited about these fantastic lots. But really, as a guest, as a ticket holder, what is not to enjoy about this? You walk around, as you said, in this storied back lot that really is hard to have access to. The tables are all arranged in a way that you can sit and enjoy. The numerous amount of food pairings is just, it's incredible. So come hungry, come thirsty. I would wear some sensible shoes.
1: Yes,
2: because you do some walking.
1: Do not go with the high heels, ladies. You're at Station 13. I don't think that's the TV show, but you're going to be the Baldacci Family Vineyards. Are going to be pouring. Tell us about the wine you're pouring.
2: I'm pouring our one blend that we make. So it's
1: one.
2: A very nice. We only make one blend. We're really known for single vineyard, single appellation, 100% Cabernet. We do about eight of those. But we have a blend that we produce every year. It's mostly Cabernet. This year, actually, it's more than 90% Cabernet. But it's a wonderful highlight of the best of the Napa Valley. So it crosses different appellations. It is a blend of a few different varietals. And we're pouring it alongside Dumal and Tom Eddy, so our station.
1: Dumal is great. It's Chardonnay there, right?
2: Chardonnay and Pinot. Tom Eddy's got two different cabs. And then we're paired with Echo and Rig Wagyu Pastrami Slider. As I said, you better come hungry because there is some amazing food here.
1: This is it's great. Now, Baldacci Family Vineyards, you have to tell everybody, you're in the Stag's Leap area of Napa Valley, one of my ultimate favorite wonderful areas. You have those velvet tannins on your tongue on the late taste. Stag's Leap is just incredible. It's got meat to it, you know, and it's going to pair well, especially I think with this pastrami. How many different cabs do you do?
2: We do eight.
1: Wow.
2: And so they are spread around the valley. We have Coombsville, we have Oakville, Calistoga, Diamond Mountain. Yes.
1: That's another great area that I love. Come on.
2: I know. We have a fabulous, as I said, our signature move on our cabs is 100% Cabernet, so we don't do any blending. So when you come and enjoy a Cabernet flight at our estate house, you're really tasting the terroir. I hate that word, but the terroir. You get to taste the land. You taste the you taste the place. Well, that's what we say. You taste the place, and it's a really nice example, a demonstration, actually, to just see what these different regions are best known for. So, as you said, Coombsville, spectacular. One of the cooler growing regions, but one of the warmer areas to the east for Cabernet. It's a perfect balance, and you get these wonderful acid profiles that come from that region. But you are correct. Our signature property and wine is the Brenda's Vineyard, which is right in the heart of the Stag's Leap District, and we don't make very much of it. Usually somewhere around 250 to 300 cases, and it's got everything that you just described. Those silky, velvety tannins that move elegantly across your palate, but then you just get this great structure. So I think the saying that was coined by Karen McNeil is iron fist in a velvet glove.
1: In a velvet glove. And Brenda, of course, along with Thomas, the owners, Thomas and Brenda Balducci, founded the winery in 1998. And you're going to learn, as an attendee, so much about wine. You're learning about it right now. You're going to learn about why this area has this significance in the wine, and you're going to start making notes on your little list that they give you and find out, I got to get some more of this. I got to go to Napa. I got to go to my favorite wine supplier and order up some of these wines. If you're a cab nut, get to this big event. Now, it is May 16th. That's this Saturday. It starts, general admission starts at 5:30. Buy the early bird ticket. Let me tell you, it's only a half hour earlier. You're going to want that earlier half hour, because once the auction starts, you're going to be out of luck if you didn't go and get around to everybody. And where is Station 13 located? Do you know?
2: Oh my goodness! Now you're
1: okay,
2: asking
1: never
2: me
1: mind.
2: Too much. Yeah,
1: never
2: so
1: mind.
2: Sorry, but they give you a very nice map, and it's very. It usually is numbered somewhat sequentially, so it's not hard to find. But thank you for shout out. And again, I just can't express enough the value for the ticket. First of all, it's supporting an amazing charity, but you are really going to, as you said, Mike, enjoy some of the best wines and foods that come out of California. So you're really, if you don't have any plans this Saturday, this is the plan. This is where you want to be.
1: This is the place you want to go, and it's a once-in-a-lifetime opportunity. So go to the website, cawinemasters.org, cawinemasters.org, and what's your website for the winery?
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1: 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Hang in here with us. We're going to take a quick break. When we come back, going to find out more about the CaliforniaWineMasters.org for this year, the Evening with the Culinary Wine Masters. 37th annual event coming up May 16th. Get your tickets now. It will be a sellout. This is a once-in-a-lifetime opportunity. This could be one of the best events in the wine industry. Tell you more on What's Cooking Today. Stay with us.
0: Beckett's amazing. He's a miracle child. In the mornings, he'll wake up and he roll the shades up and, Dada, it's time to get up. It's a bright, beautiful day.
3: He started getting dizzy. At the first of the year, he started going, I have to sit down, I'm dizzy, Mommy. A month after his third birthday, he got diagnosed with ATRT brain cancer. All you can think of is, the kid's not going to live. The fact that St. Jude doesn't bill is a godsend. And the fact that we don't have to ask for help here makes things a lot easier to go through what we have to go through with Beckett. The fact that they are researching and they are saving these children, it's so important. We wouldn't be where we are without St. Jude, and in turn, we wouldn't be

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0: Facebook is today, the nation's food, wine, travel, health, wealth, and entertainment show. I'm Michael Horn. The California Culinary Evening with the California Wine Masters coming up this Saturday, the 16th, in Burbank, California, at Warner Brothers Studio. Kelly Duckhorn. She is the general manager of Baldacci Family Vineyards. And you put together the wineries that we're going to be able to sample coming up this Saturday night, right?
1: Oh, I didn't have so much to do with that, but you know who you can give all that credit to Noel and Randy Balick, and of course their fabulous father, Alan
0: Balick. Alan Balick and his family puts together the great wineries and then goes out. He finds some of the great chefs. And let me tell you, it's not like they're hard to find. Everybody wants to be at this event. Wineries want to pour. Restaurants want to go ahead and they're cooking right there at the event. This is, as I mentioned, you're going to be talking to people about this for the rest of your life. You'll be going time after time, year after year. Is Fritz Coleman going to be joining Dawn Marie again?
1: I don't know if Fritz, I know Dawn Marie will be there. I do not know if Fritz will be there, but yes, and she's great and spirited and, you know, spicy. She's wonderful.
0: She's spicy. She is spicy. All the, as we mentioned in Station 13, it's a pastrami slider, but you got Baldacci Family Vineyards there with their Fraternity Red wine. Here it is, the only blend they make, and their winemaker, their Michael, is it Michael Baldacci? This showcases his work is doing some blending here, is going to have this 2023 vintage out. Dumal is an incredible Chardonnay and Pinot Noir house, so they're going to be pouring. There's Chardonnay and Pinot Noir from 2024. Tom Eddy going to be pouring Cabernet Sauvignon. You don't want to miss this one. Absolutely. Now, if you're not drinking wine, they got like great coffee there, don't they? As I recall, some special brand that I'm always trying to figure out how I can get it.
1: It's true. And they also have some other wonderful non-alcoholics. So you that's a great thing to call out, Mike, that you don't need to come thinking that that's the only beverage opportunity. So come for the food. And then there are a number of different non-alcoholic fun drinks that are scattered about. The food, though, it's extraordinary. And it's also food from some of the places that are really hard to get a reservation. So if see what you're missing by not being able to go into the actual restaurant, come and walk about and get some great samples of some of this incredible food.
0: In the old days, you'd go to a winery, walk in, you'd taste. Now you have to make an appointment, which I kind of like, because then you get special seating, you can talk to somebody. Here, you're going to get the owner, in this case, the general manager, Kelly Duckhorn.

0: Corn. You're going to get their information about the winery and take notes. You're going to start circling your favorite wines that they have available for you. And as I mentioned, this only happens once a year, and it's coming up this Saturday, the 16th, at Warner Brothers Studio, the back lot. This is where they shoot all the good Warner Brothers shows. It's probably going to be some actors that are working late and don't know what they did, and they're going to walk out in costume, and you're going to say, hey, Tom Selleck, come with me. I'll show you where the great Cabernet is. I've seen it happen.
1: Would that be fun? Oh my gosh, that's great. I know you do come. It's wonderful.
0: It is great. And the great part about this, too, is the people at the winery show up. You don't send, like, somebody from the tasting room. You are there talking to people directly. Am I right?
1: You are right, because the title tells it all, an evening with the California Wine Masters.
0: Mm-hmm.
1: So you are typically engaging with a principal or somebody that really is quite knowledgeable about the entirety of the brand and the industry. So you are spot on, Mike. I mean, it's a great opportunity to just casually stroll around, have some wonderful conversation, hear some great stories, and again, raise some money for cystic fibrosis.
0: This is great. All right, Kelly, let's get the websites out one more time. 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
1: You got it.
0: B-A-L-
1: we would love to see you.
0: I'm going to be there. Baldacci. There's your Baldacci Vineyards. VINEYARDS. Kelly, we'll see you there. Kelly Duckhorn, everybody. One of the greats. These are the superstars, the icons of the wine industry. Thanks so much for being with us.
1: Thank you, Mike. Have a wonderful day.
0: This is a great event. Can you see I can't talk about it enough? 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
4: With SRN News, I'm Keith Peters in Washington. Thousands of people have streamed onto the National Mall in Washington for a day-long prayer rally. The event today is billed as a rededication of our country as one nation under God. President Trump is expected to address the crowd in a video message today. Several speakers celebrated Christianity's ties to American history, that rally being broadcast live over the Salem Radio Network today. Russian officials say overnight Ukrainian drone strikes killed at least four people, including three near Moscow. A dozen others were wounded. Authorities said Sunday the debris fell on Russia's largest airport without causing damage. Ukrainian President Volodymyr Zelensky confirmed the drone strikes. He said they were entirely justified. More details at SRNNews.com.
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0: The nation's food, wine, travel, health, wealth, and entertainment show. I have Michael Horn along with Madison Hernandez and Corey Marino. Where are we headed, Madison?
1: We're headed over to hamburger historian Chris Carosa. We're talking about the invention and evolution of the hamburger.
0: Chris, welcome to the broadcast.
2: Hey, thanks for having me.
0: Christopher Carosa is an award-winning academic researcher. He's also the author of Hamburger Dreams, How Classic Crime-Solving Techniques Help to Crack the Case of America's Greatest Culinary Mystery. What was America's greatest culinary mystery there, Chris?
2: Well, it was who invented the hamburger, of course. America's most popular fast food item. We didn't really know who invented it, and maybe we still don't know, but at least we have a better idea of who probably did it.
0: So what are the... there's obviously... different ideas from people. Well, what are they? What were the? Where do they think that the hamburger came from? And then let's get to the one we think is the truth.
2: Well, the most popular story, the one that has been around for nearly half a century, it's not reported as much anymore, was that the hamburger was invented at the 1904 St. Louis World's Fair by a guy who came from Texas and who started selling hamburgers there. And this story was reported right after World War II, and it came out of Chicago because the person who was promoting a hamburger contest or some sort of hamburger festival, he owned 15 restaurants that sold hamburgers, really did a good job with PR and took this story that the hamburger was invented on the midway of the St. Louis World's Fair. And it turns out, hamburgers were being sold well before then. How do I know that? Because I read the newspapers. There were menus being published of diners in Vermont and all over the place detailing hamburgers on the menu, or as they called them then, hamburg sandwiches. So hamburg. We knew that one was out. Similarly, there was another popular one. In fact, this was a big argument that happened in the 1970s between Texas and Connecticut about whether or not the hamburger was invented by this Texas guy or by a guy in New Haven, Connecticut, Louis Lunch, that's the name of his place. It was an old lunch wagon who claimed to start selling hamburgers in 1900. And again, newspaper articles from the 1890s showed that hamburgers pre-existed then. It really came down to two people. Hamburger Charlie McGreen from Seymour, Wisconsin, or... oh, I guess three people, because the other two are brothers. Charles and Frank Menches, they're out of Ohio, but their story comes from Erie County, New York, which is outside of Buffalo.
0: Okay, well, hold on a second. So the 1904 World's Fair in St. Louis, it was being sold before that. And
2: right.
0: the 1900 Louis Lunch diner in New Haven, again, newspapers say something was before that. Okay, right?
2: Right.
0: What about old Dave Davis with his ground beef patties on bread in the 1880s?
2: So that story really doesn't come anywhere in the lexicon. So Old Dave Davis. So he's the guy from Texas who supposedly started selling them at the St. Louis World's Fair. There is another story, maybe this is the one that you're referring to, that he started selling them in Texas, not at the World's Fair, but in Texas in the mid-1890s. And again, there's newspaper stories that predate that, that the hamburger was being sold before that. In addition, I did some research on the individual himself. He was actually living in living in Illinois at the time. He didn't move to Texas until after that.
0: Okay.
2: So it's a convoluted story.
0: So we dumped those stories out. And that leaves us with what?
2: That leaves us with two stories, one in Wisconsin and one outside of Buffalo. And they both are 1885 stories. There's no record of any reference to hamburgers prior to 1885. Now, there are some stories about ground beef, serving ground beef, but ground beef was considered medicinal at that point in time.
0: Really?
2: You would find them in medicine. I read this recipe book from the 1880s about all these recipes, and they're all put into categories like main entrees or desserts or appetizers, things like that. Then there's a section for medicinal recipes. And that's where you see a ground beef recipe. It's not a hamburger. It's not anything like that. It's just some sort of recipe that uses ground beef. And in fact, when James Garfield, the president who died in 1881, as he was dying, they did reports every day on his condition. And one of the reports explained how he was being fed ground beef to make him feel better. I don't know why. I mean, I'm not a doctor. I didn't do doctor research, so I don't get what the theory was behind that. But that's all ground beef was used for. It was considered a very
0: medicinal
2: food. Yeah, yeah.
0: Okay, so it was nothing about hamburgers before 1885. So you got hamburger Negrin, hamburger Charlie Negrin, and he was at the county fair in Seymour, Wisconsin, or Charles and Frank Mensch's at the Erie County Fair in Hamburg, New York. So what happened?
2: So what I did first is I looked to see when each fair occurred.
0: Yes.
2: I assumed both stories were true. I said, okay, well, which fair occurred first? So that was pretty easy to figure out. It was the Hamburg Fair. That's what they called it, by the way. The Erie County Fair is also called the Hamburg Fair because it's in Hamburg, like you mentioned. That occurred about a month before the Seymour Fair. So just by that alone, it told me that the Mensch's brothers were likely to be the first one. Now, we don't know absolutely for sure because, you know, a lot of this is based on how they told the stories and tracking down the stories. I will tell you this, though. The Charlie Negrin story was told about 49 years after it occurred, and it involved Charlie traveling to different fairs or festivals. And in between the second and third one, he lost $10. And he tells this in the story in 1934 in the newspaper. 2 weeks later, there's a letter to the editor in that paper saying, hey, I'm a farmer. I'm like 80-plus years old. I'm the guy who found the $10. Charlie Negrin didn't remember who found the $10. So that is like a good smoking gun sort of evidence that this story is true. And I was really excited until I found out.
0: I'm not following here. So Charlie Negrin lost $10, right?
2: Right.
0: And some guy found it.
2: Right, and gave it back to Chad.
0: And Charlie couldn't remember losing it.
2: No, he couldn't remember the name of the guy who found it.
0: All right, hold on. We got to straighten this out. Stay with us on What's Cooking Today. We're talking hamburgers here.
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0: 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All right, so we're getting down to this this story here, and I want to follow this carefully now. So this guy, Hamburger Negreen, Hamburger Charlie Negreen, 80-something years old, lost $10. And it was found by a farmer, is that right?
1: Yeah, so he was actually 15 years old at the time.
0: Who was?
1: At the time, Charlie Negreen.
0: Oh, Charlie was 15 years old.
1: Yeah.
0: So
1: he was telling the story much later in his life. So
0: okay, so he gets the $15 back. So continue there.
1: Yeah, so he was. So I should take a quick aside. So when you're doing this sort of research, you're trying to look for independent secondhand sources or secondary sources to corroborate what the original source says. So that's what this farmer represents, a second source, that a second original source that duplicates what Charlie Negreen said. The farmer's the guy who found the $10 and gave it back to Charlie. That's great. However, there was one snag in this. When I did further research, I found that the order of the fairs that Charlie traveled to, which is critical, this order is critical for the lost $10 story, the earliest that could have happened was in 1891. That doesn't mean Charlie didn't sell a hamburger in 1885. It just means that the lost $10 story is no earlier than 1891. So that kind of puts a...
0: So why do we care about the lost $10 story?
1: Because it's a secondary source. It's one that it's a second source, I should say, that confirms what Charlie says.
0: Okay.
1: So there's some truth to that. So we did the same thing with the Mencius brothers. And when I say we, I mean I did. the royal we. So I looked at the story that Frank Mencius told about 40 years later. He told a reporter this story. It wasn't the main point of the interview. So it actually gives more veracity to the story because there's he didn't think it was going to be published. And it wasn't published until about 50 years later. But in this story, Frank gives all these details about what happened on that day, including the weather. And I was able to confirm that those facts were correct, both the elements of the fair itself, things that were new that year, as well as the weather. And the weather's critical because that's why they switched from pork sausage, which is normally what they would be selling, to ground beef. The butcher refused to sell Frank Mencius a pork sausage and convinced him to buy 10 pounds of ground beef instead. This was on the last day of the fair. So they did that. It was a hit. It was just something that they did totally at random. Wasn't on purpose. Somebody who was a satisfied customer came up to Frank, and Frank tells the story that, you know, the guy asked, well, what do you call this? They didn't have a name for it. So he looked up and he saw a sign, Hamburg Fair. So he called it a Hamburg sandwich. And everybody thinks that that story is a little too cute to be true. But it turns out, in an 1885 newspaper that told some stories about the Erie County Fair, a very similar story occurred with a vendor who sold cheese, having a satisfied customer come up to him and say, what do you call this cheese? And it was called Hamburg cheese. That was a naming convention that was very popular at the time. So that's why the initial names of these sandwiches weren't called hamburgers. They were called Hamburg sandwiches.
0: From the Hamburg Fair.
1: Right.
0: So that's the first hamburger then.
1: As far as we know, that's the first time that someone sold a hamburger. Now, somebody might have made a hamburger and didn't sell it, just ate it themselves, but we have no way of knowing that.
0: So what happened to poor old Hamburger Negreen, Charlie Negreen?
1: Oh, he still was selling hamburgers. He was selling hamburgers for 50 years in Wisconsin.
0: But it was after the Hamburg Fair.
1: Oh, yeah. His was after the Hamburg Fair.
0: Okay. I'm glad we got that out of the way. It's a tough one. Now, what's the best hamburger in your estimation? What do we put on the hamburger? Give it to us.
1: Ah, the best hamburger in my estimation. Now, mind you, I'm a historian,
0: yes,
1: not a cook. The best hamburger in my estimation is the one that I cook in my own backyard.
0: Yes.
1: I put my own stuff in hamburgers. I put a lot of Italian seasoning in it because I like it. It's not like they're meatballs, you know, so there's no breadcrumbs or anything in the hamburger. But there's like onions and mint and garlic and that sort of thing. And I just cook it on the grill raw. I don't put cheese on mine. I'm the only one in my family who doesn't put cheese on their hamburger.
0: All right, you've tasted hamburgers around the country. You got a top five hamburger joints that you'll go to?
1: Oh, wow. You know, I like hamburgers all over the place. I really don't have a favorite one. I like
0: Give us a few. Come on. We got 30 seconds.
1: Okay. So there's a place in where I live that you've never heard of. It's a place called Tom Wall's. And actually, they're pretty famous. Have you heard of the Wahlburger? The Wahlburger, the Wahlberg family bought it for their restaurant. The name of it, they had to pay Tom Wall's for the right to use the name Wahlburger.
0: And where is it? What city?
1: This is through Rochester in Western New York.
0: Okay. All right, where can we get more information on you and the book? We got to have you back to go ahead and analyze burgers.
1: The book is on hamburgerdreams.com, or if you like my stuff, you can just go to chriscarosa.com.
0: 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That's C-A-R-O-S-A. Chris, C-H-R-I-S, C-A-R-O-S-A. 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
7: The Answer.
0: I don't don't know whether I understand more about the hamburger or more confused. Welcome back to the What's Cooking Today show. I'm Michael Horn with Madison Hernandez and Corey Marino. Did you get all that, Madison?
5: Every delicious morsel.
0: Yes. And Corey, you too?
7: I know I like hamburgers.
0: Yeah. I know we got to go to the Wahlburger in Wahlburg, wherever the heck that is over there. I'm also confused. Here on the show, we've been running a story almost every day about the best time to season things. And we've done so many of these, I'm confused. Today, it's eggs. According to cooking experts, they say the best time to season most egg dishes is before cooking.
5: What?
0: So before cooking, that's when you season your eggs. I don't get that either. And they say especially for scrambled eggs, omelets, beaten egg recipes, adding salt before cooking helps break down the protein bonds in the eggs, resulting in a softer, fluffier, more tender texture. So that's something for you to remember.
7: That's what I do when I make my eggs.
0: What do you do?
7: That you put it in like a little bowl before, and you like I put my cheese and my salt and my pepper, and I whip it up, and then I throw it on the pan.
0: I didn't say pepper, though, but apparently I
7: but
0: think
7: that's
0: pepper
7: seasoning.
0: Yes, I think pepper we were told to do after we do these dishes.
5: I thought that was for steak.
0: Oh, that's right. That was for steak. Okay. So it could depend on the dish, right?
7: Probably. So maybe we'll there was with, like a seasoning we'll go, list, and we're just it was 7 days.
0: Yes.
7: And
5: we have everyone's so just turning off the show right now.
0: Corey. I'm confused. Like, can't take this guy. And there is everything's different. Here's another one. It's a honey myth. The experts, despite this common myth, experts say it's perfectly safe to use a metal spoon with honey. The misconception comes from honey's natural acidity, which in the past they think could react with older metal utensils and cause corrosion. Mm. All right, so use whatever you like to put your honey on there. Don't they have those wooden, they look like little beehives?
7: Oh, yeah, I only know what they are from, it's the thing that the Cheerio guy holds.
5: Yeah,
0: exactly.
7: It's got little ridges in it.
5: Yeah.
0: Yes.
5: But I don't understand why you can't scoop with a metal spoon.
0: You can.
5: Yeah, but what was the concern?
0: In the old days,
7: when the metal had that, like lead in it, and so
0: yeah, stuff.
7: It would like corrode it, and like now you have lead in your honey.
0: So this goes back to the real olden days. So
7: stainless steel.
0: File that one, okay? Dodging a speeding ticket, they say here are some tips. When you see the red lights come on, pull over as soon as you see them. Don't hem and haw. Tell the officers, they don't like you to lie to them. They think it's refreshing when someone just fesses up, okay? So now you pulled over, you said, I did it. Cop a plea now that you've proved your sincerity. Ask for a break. I earned that citation, but would you mind issuing me a warning instead? Once the guy writes, you're dead in the water. And then if you get to go to the court, win in court by lawyering up. I don't know about this thing either, you know? And be careful of these Bluetooth gas pumping scams that are going on. I use the credit card that's got the little square on it, and you hold it up against the deal there. I don't put my card in the machine because sometimes they put metal things or something in there to get the imprint of your card. You do the same, Madison?
5: I do the tap.
0: I do the tap. That's what the word I was looking for.
5: I'm here for you, Mike.
0: Thank you. You do the tap.
7: Yeah, I do the tap as well.
0: I'm just so enamored my voice is better that I'm just enjoying it. I can't think in words. That's our show. If you miss anything, log on to our website, What's Cooking Today. Get our cell phone app. How do they do that, Madison?
5: Dial #250. 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
0: For our executive producer, Courtney Kader, for Madison Hernandez, for Corey Marino, I'm Michael Horn. Thanks for listening. We'll see you tomorrow. Until then, eat well, everybody.
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13: News this hour from Town Hall. I'm Keith Peters in Washington. Hundreds of thousands have gathered at the National Mall today for Rededicate 250, a national jubilee of prayer, praise, and thanksgiving. The event calls Christians to worship, repentance, prayer, and gratitude. Among the speakers today is the Reverend Robert Jeffress, pastor of the First Baptist Church of Dallas, Texas. Pastor Jeffress says today's gathering marks only the beginning of a series of events celebrating the nation.
14: Our great president, President Donald Trump, has planned a year of celebration as we have a time of sports and shows and pomp and parade. Nobody can plan a party better than President Trump.
13: Other speakers include President Trump, who will speak via video, and House Speaker Mike Johnson. The World Health Organization has declared the Ebola outbreak in Congo and Uganda a public health emergency. Dr. Jean Kaseya, Director General of Africa's Centers for Disease Control and Prevention, says Western countries don't understand that when Africa is affected, they are also at risk.
15: We need in Africa to start to say we must manufacture vaccines, medicines that we need, because we cannot on a daily basis, when we have an outbreak, to be on panic mode. Currently, I'm on panic mode because people are dying. I don't have medicines. I don't have vaccines.
13: An air show organizer says four crew members ejected safely after two Navy jets collided Sunday during the show in Idaho. Emergency crews responded after the planes collided at the Mountain Home Air Force Base in western Idaho. All four of the crew members from the planes ejected safely. That's according to Kim Sykes with Silver Wings of Idaho. More at townhall.com.
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13: North America's largest commuter rail system shuts down as workers strike. Correspondent Julie Walker reports.
17: Hundreds of thousands of commuters in and around New York.
18: A month deployment. That's the longest since the Vietnam War. The Ford supported the U.S. war with Iran and the capture of Venezuelan President Nicolas Maduro. Defense Secretary Pete Hegseth was on hand for the arrival Saturday of the carrier group, which included the destroyer USS Bainbridge as well. Bob Agnew reporting.
13: Authorities say a driver crashed into multiple cars and pedestrians in Oakland, California late Saturday night, killing three people. The crash happened shortly after 11 p.m. Three people were pronounced dead at the scene and five others were injured. The Oakland Fire Department says two of those injured are in critical condition. News and analysis at townhall.com. From Washington, I'm Keith Peters reporting. Federal investigators have released some preliminary findings in last month's deadly crash of a small plane in Texas.
19: The Cessna 421C, carrying five people to a pickleball tournament near Austin, broke apart in midair. It took off from Amarillo on April 30th, about 9:10 p.m., crashed 2 hours later, roughly 40 miles southwest of Austin. The pilot and all four passengers died. The investigation found the pilot had reported problems with the plane's anti-icing system during the flight. Investigators say they found pieces of the plane across a 1.25-mile debris field. Rich Thomason reporting.
13: New York's governor is pleading with unions whose workers serve North America's largest commuter rail system to return to the negotiating table, saying she'll provide refreshments if they'll work to end a two-day-old strike. More on these stories at townhall.com.
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27: Lots of sunshine today with highs in the upper 60s, a light northwest wind. We'll see increasing clouds tonight with lows falling into the upper 40s. A cloudy start to your Monday, but we will see skies become mostly sunny, highs in the lower 70s, mostly clear in upper 40s Monday night. You can always get the latest weather at theanswerportland.com. I'm meteorologist Matthew Harding on AM 1640, The Answer.
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0: Welcome to What's Cooking today. I am your host, Michael Horn, on the nation's food, wine, travel, health, wealth, and entertainment show. It's our big weekend edition. Joining me today, Madison Hernandez. Madison, who's on the big broadcast today?
5: We have Reese Martin. We're talking about the 100th anniversary of America's Highway, Route 66.
0: Big highway. They've been doing a lot of celebration. It's like, this is kind of a big deal this year, and the 100th anniversary of it. A lot of people don't even know where Route 66 is, so we'll try and set that up for you. Who else?
5: Then we're going to have spa wellness expert Ariel Clay talking about why personalized skincare is the new wellness trend.
0: You know, the skin is a it's an organ on your body, so you got to take care of it. And it gets bombarded by everything you walk around and walk into and get hit by. So it's good to take care of it. You take care of your skin, Madison?
5: No.
0: Yeah.
5: I mean, I do by not, like, going out in the sun and tanning, but I could do more.
0: Could do more. Sydney Hubbard is here. She is our engineer today, pressing all the buttons. Sid, you take care of your skin?
30: I think I do, but I probably could do more as well.
0: Yeah. How about the kids on the basketball team? She coaches basketball, now track. Are they in good shape with their skin?
30: Yeah, it's like very trendy to have like a skincare routine right now.
0: Really? Okay. Well, we're right on top of it. That's why we got this going on the show today. Big weekend edition, as we mentioned, and boy, you're going to be gone next week, aren't you, Madison?
30: I believe she is.
0: Yeah, just you and me, Sid.
30: Let's do it.
0: Can we handle it?
30: I think we got it.
0: What we should do is celebrate these calendar days like in real time. For example, today is National Chocolate Chip Day today, and I would think if we were smart, we would go ahead and get some real chocolate chip cookies and bring them in. The chocolate chips actually came after the chocolate chip cookie. Shall I repeat that? The chocolate chips actually came after the chocolate chip cookie. Legend has it that the chocolate chip cookie was kind of a happy accident, born when the baker ran out of those baker chocolate and opted for semi-sweet instead. And the recipe spread like wildfire, and after a few years of selling their semi-sweet chocolate bars with a chopping tool, that's for chunking it up and putting it in your chocolate chip cookies, Nestle went one stop further by introducing chocolate morsels to the world. And that's why on May 15th, we've got National Chocolate Chip Day today. I like chocolate chip cookies. They're my favorites. You said?
30: Yeah, I like chocolate chip.
0: Hmm. Chocolate chip and a coffee. That's the way to go. I don't even know what my second favorite might be. What, peanut butter, you think, Sid?
30: No, not for me.
0: What?
30: I don't know, maybe like a sugar cookie?
0: Sugar cookie could be good.
30: Yeah.
0: Oatmeal is kind of last on my list.
30: I will go third for oatmeal. I don't mind an oatmeal raisin.
0: Oof, boy. I might like them, though, now. My tastes have changed a lot. It's National Barbecue Day also. We'll talk about that. Celebrated on May 16th. It's a reminder of America's beloved BBQ tradition. So if you're going to get out the old backyard barbecue this weekend, we got some tips for you. In the meantime, settle back, relax, because when we come back, we are going to be talking about Route 66. I got my kicks on Route 66. Stay with us.
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0: Nation food, wine, travel, health, wealth, and entertainment show. I'm your host, Michael Horn. Madison Hernandez, where are we headed?
1: We're headed over to Reese Martin. We're talking about the 100th anniversary of America's Highway Route 66.
0: Yeah, this is a big deal. This is one of the great roads in our country, highways. Reese Martin is a Route 66 historian and president of the Oklahoma Route 66 Association. Reese, welcome to the broadcast.
2: Thank you so much. Coming to you from Tulsa, Oklahoma, the capital of Route 66.
0: All right, let's get to it, because a lot of people don't know what we're talking about. When I was a kid, there was a show on TV called Route 66. I wanted to travel that road. I wanted to see what it was all about. The whole premise for the show was these two guys would get in the Corvette and they'd drive from town to town along Route 66. So for listeners who may not know, where is Route 66, and where does it start and where does it finish?
2: Well, so Route 66 starts in Chicago, goes all the way out to Santa Monica, California. When it was created in 1926, it was all the federal highways kind of came into being at the same time, but a lot of people, including Cyrus Avery of Tulsa, right here, which is my hometown, thought, you know, this could be the strongest commercial road in the country, and lo and behold, he was right.
0: It got the name as the Mother Road. What did that mean?
2: So that was coined by John Steinbeck with his novel, The Grapes of Wrath. The Mother Road is a reference to it as essentially being salvation for folks escaping the devastation of the Dust Bowl and the Great Depression as they went from the middle of the country, the Oklahoma area, out west to California, hoping that things would just be a little better out there.
0: You know, as a kid, I remember them building Interstate 40, Interstate 80, all these even-numbered highways across the country. But at the time you're talking about, there was one east-west highway, and that was Route 66. What kind of a role did Route 66 play in supporting U.S., especially during World War II?
2: Well, it was major. You know, again, one of the reasons that Tulsa is known as the capital of Route 66 is because it was so formative, part of the formation of the highway and an organization that helped promote it in those early days. It was fully paved by 1938, which was very early compared to the other highways. And because it was already put together, it was all weather. When we entered World War II, it became really important not only to get our boys out west to the desert to train to go to Africa, but to get men, materials, and everything where it needed to go in this country, because you didn't have to worry about if it rained, you'd be stuck in the mud.
0: Now, how do we know we're on the right road? Because I know most of these interstates are very clearly marked. There's on-ramps, off-ramps. You get on Route 66 sometimes, and you see that it's Foothill Boulevard, and you can't see any Route 66 signs. How do we know we're on the right road?
2: Well, so we say that's part of the adventure.
0: But yes,
2: you do have signage in a lot of these places to help people. There are, you know, apps that you can get for GPS to keep you on old Route 66. There's guidebooks available, because you're right, it's not as easy as just finding the interstate sign and then just setting off in a single direction. It's a piecemeal of local and regional roads now, kind of like it was when it was originally, you know, put together in the 20s. But there are quite a few resources out there.
0: People say, well, there's no culture in the United States. Ride this highway. Here's the deal. A lot of these little stops, these towns, existed and still exist from people traveling Route 66. Nat King Cole had his song, Got My Kicks on Route 66. There was the TV show. So it had a lasting impact on pop culture. But let's say I want to take the tour. I get on in Chicago, and I follow it through one of these apps, and it is continuous all the way from Chicago to Santa Monica, correct?
2: About 85% of the original road is still there. You've got some areas where you do got to hop on the interstate because it's literally on top of where the old road was. But if you've got the right resources, you can stay on that old two-lane for the vast majority of your trip.
0: And this Route 66 Centennial, what does it mean? What kinds of celebrations are happening along the route?
2: Well, with Route 66 turning 100 this year, you know, there's a lot of history, obviously, and Route 66 definitely connects you to the last 100 years of this country. But it's also a road of the future. You have so many people in the last few years that have come to Route 66 they said, you know what, I need to slow down. You know, I have this idea for a business, or I want to be a part of this linear village, this community. And they've opened up gift shops or small restaurants or roadside attractions because, you know, Route 66 still has this allure to it that no other road in the country, or I dare say the world, you know, has going for it. So when you drive Route 66 today, it's a mixture of both history as well as, I think, promise for the future and connecting to your fellow person.
0: Giant statues along the roadway, and give us some of the hidden gems along the highway that we would discover as a modern traveler. Are some of these things still up?
2: Quite a few of them, and here in Oklahoma, we have a lot to choose from. You know, here in Tulsa, we have a section of Route 66 called Land of the Giants because you have five muffler men, which are these 21-foot-tall fiberglass giants of a variety of kinds. You have Totem Pole Park in northeast Oklahoma, which is this concrete totem pole built in the 1940s. You head west, and, you know, there's a giant neon cowboy boot being built at the National Cowboy and Western Heritage Museum. It's pretty incredible. And, you know, it's not a dead highway. It's not just abandoned buildings. There's so much vibrancy here.
0: So there's hotels. There's probably a lot of great restaurants, am I right?
2: Yes. When I'm out on the road myself, I got to remember to eat small because, just in the next town, there's another place I want to pull over and have another meal, and that adds up very quickly.
0: Great burgers, great everything, right?
2: Yeah, and you'd be surprised at the diversity in the corridor here. Not just, you know, great burgers and chicken fried steak, but, you know, Route 66 goes through the Asian district in Oklahoma City. A lot of folks came over after the Vietnam War, and so that's really vibrant. Of course, you have a lot of, you know, Hispanic culture and Asian culture on Route 66, and so, you know, you get a little bit of everything.
0: So you can pack a bag, you can stay overnight at these hotels, motels, a lot of them on there, eat at some different places. This would be your entire vacation, and you say Oklahoma there, Tulsa, is the hot spot of everything Route 66, right?
2: Yeah, and it's hard, you know, I may be a little biased, but, you know, Tulsa has invested so much in Route 66 with new neon signs and getting businesses here and leading people to, you know, we've got more than 400 miles of Route 66 in Oklahoma. And so whether you give yourself a day or a week, there's so much to see and do here.
0: I love this. This is good. Now, if someone wants to experience Route 66 for the first time, where should they begin their journey? What's the website?
2: So if you're interested in coming to Oklahoma, you can go to OklahomaRoute66.com, and that gives you all the information you need to plan your trip. 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
0: That's Route66Centennial.org, is that right?
2: That is correct.
0: And the one in Oklahoma there, OklahomaRoute66.com. Reese, you're the best, man. Thank you so much. Come back again. We want to talk more about Route 66. 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It's a good one. Two-lane road, but you're going to enjoy it because you're going to slow down, relax, and take in the sights. We'll be back.
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2: 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The Answer.

0: good way to start the show. Talking about Route 66. Got my kicks on Route 66. That, by the way, is a really good TV show if you want to watch it. Todd and Buzz, Martin Milner and George Maharis played the role in Route 66. I don't know how many years ago. This thing was probably 50 years old. It was on Friday nights after Rawhide on CBS. And Todd and Buzz would get in their Corvette and just take off. And they'd end up in a town, get a job, get a job working, and there was always some sad sack that had a problem, and they had to fix it. And I remember one of them took drugs one time, and he was ready to jump off a cliff or whatever. And that was one of the real dramatic episodes, you think?
1: My goodness gracious.
0: As a kid, you're sitting there going, like, no, don't let Buzz jump off the Vidoc here, for God's sakes. So, it was kind of a look of things to come. But I don't think that happens anymore on Route 66.
1: I hope not.
0: Yes, but you got to drive it. You got to go to Santa Monica, California, and just start it there. And you got to get that app to make sure you're on it. I know eventually it turns into Route 66 goes along the foothills in Los Angeles, along Foothill Boulevard, and takes you out into the desert. And then you're on your own, going through Arizona and wherever, and you get into Oklahoma, and eventually you go through St. Louis, you go through Missouri, and you climb on up into Chicagoland. So, what if the people are, like, really slow? Thanks for joining us here, Mike. We got a room for you right over there. Room 12, that's where Todd and Buzz were there when Buzz wasn't feeling too well.
1: This place sounds kind of spooky.
0: Got to watch that show. Now, I'm going to tell you to watch it. Everybody's going to think it's like the greatest show of all time. And they're going to tune into it and go, it's just terrible. And later, Buzz left. George Maharis was trying to get more money, even in those days, and left the show. And then the show lost its magic. And I forget, the guy's character name was Link. But he was a famous guy. He was later on, I don't know, I think he was on the Big Valley or the Virginian or something. I used to watch my TV shows and know them all. Now, not so much. You got a favorite TV show, do you, Madison?
1: I really like Gilmore Girls. Like old, good. Like the early 2000s.
0: Yeah, how about Sid? You got a good one?
2: I don't really have a favorite, no.
0: Yeah. I get into them and then I get, I don't know, I've been getting a little disgusted with food, with TV shows. If they're kind of the same script over and over again, I don't know. I'm looking for some things new. Now, let's get back to the calendar day. Chocolate chip, we didn't get your vote here, Madison. Is that your favorite cookie?
1: Oh, 100%.
0: Yeah. And what's number two? What?
1: I don't know. I don't have a second favorite cookie.
0: Not even like a peanut butter?
1: No, I think maybe I would just say like a cookie from like Crumble Cookies or something like that.
0: Snickerdoodle?
1: Like crazy, yeah.
0: I didn't know about snickerdoodles until Fred and Kelly used to bake them and I had a snickerdoodle and then I liked them. So it would be a peanut butter or a snickerdoodle.

0: Chocolate chip is the number one, though. Got to get the right kind of chocolate, because lately that's been depressing me. I don't like the taste of the chocolate. Now, it's National Barbecue Day this weekend as well, coming up on May 16th. This is a reminder of all of our tradition with BBQ, barbecue. Barbecuing has deep roots in our culture, dating back to colonial times. Listen, back in the colonial times, they had cookouts that were big celebrations. Post-Revolutionary War barbecue gatherings became commonplace. You think it's kind of, oh, look at President Trump's talking to people before he gets on the plane. These presidents used to invite people over to their houses and have barbecues in their yards. I would like to live during that time for about a week. And see what I could find, especially Thomas Jefferson's place. Because he had that chef, James Hemings. They'd probably throw a hell of a barbecue, let me tell you. Now, a little bit later on, President Lyndon Johnson, who might be involved in the Kennedy assassination, we're not sure, famously introduced barbecues as a White House tradition, showcasing Texas-style barbecue wings at the inaugural events. Now, if I'm going to go to a barbecue, don't waste my time with wings. You feel that way, Madison?
1: Yeah, I feel that way.
0: Sydney?
2: I mean, I like wings.
0: Get me a steak. Get me a piece of chicken. Forget the wings. I'm not going to sit there and lick the fingers and everything because of the barbecue sauce. You like your sauce? Pour yourself a bowl and knock yourself out. But apparently, I wish I could have gotten invited to that over at the White House when LBJ had them. All right, we're getting into some good history this weekend.
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4: With SRN News, I'm Keith Peters in Washington. Officials say all four crew members ejected safely after two Navy jets collided and crashed during an air show at a military base in Idaho. Emergency crews responded after the EA-18G Growlers crashed at the Mountain Home Air Force Base in western Idaho on Sunday. All four of the crew members from both jets ejected safely and nobody on the ground was hurt. The base said in a social media post that it was locked down following the incident. Thousands of people have streamed onto the National Mall in Washington for a day-long prayer rally. The event Sunday is billed as a redirection of our country as one nation under God. President Trump is expected to address the crowd in a video message today. More details at SRNNews.com.
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0: Cooking today, the nation's food, wine, travel, health, wealth, and entertainment show, celebrating 100 years of Route 66. Are we going to get somebody on from the Atlantis Casino, Madison? Do you know? Have you and Courtney talked at all? I mean, Mike Gary does that commercial on there where he goes, unwind, when he gets me with float, and then float. Soak, you know, or look at the Sierra views. So I figure maybe I'll hop on Route 66, but Route 66 goes way south of that. Starts in Santa Monica, and when it cuts across, it's below Nevada. Goes through Arizona, I know it goes there, and it goes through New Mexico. I remember there was a place there called Tucumcari, New Mexico. I'd look on the map because I go, when the hell are we going to stop this car so I can get out and stay at a hotel? Because the old man would drive like, he'd drive overnight like crazy. Start Friday night, go crazy for overnight. And then in the early days on Route 66, we wouldn't go through Vegas. I don't want to take away from Route 66, but I got away from there. I liked Route 80, and I liked going up Route 15 through Las Vegas. Because we get in there at like nighttime, and I was like, whoa, look at all these light bulbs. And that was just the train yard. A little bit later on in the city, there were lots of light bulbs that they turned on there. I think they still do in Las Vegas. Do they, Madison?
1: Yeah, I think there's some lights in Las Vegas.
0: Some lights still going on?
1: Some left over.
0: And they serve great chocolate chip cookies there. But, Tucumcari, New Mexico, and there were a lot of Indian tribes in there, as I recall. You would get Indian goods that were made and stuff. I don't know if they still do it, but I'll bet you they do there in New Mexico. So it's a pretty good cultural ride there. I think you hit part of Texas, too, on Route 66. So we'll check it out. Now, I mentioned it was National Barbecue Day today, so get out and do a barbecue. It's also Pinot Grigio Day today. Now, here's an important distinction, and you can sound like a genius when you're over at somebody's house, especially the guy that's the wine connoisseur. Well, I really have a real good Pinot Grigio for you, good minerality. I think you really enjoy it. And then you look at him and you say, well, let me ask you this. What the Pinot Grigio is this? Is it from Italy or from France? And the gal go, what? You say, is this the Pinot Grigio from Italy or the Pinot Gris from France? What do you mean? And so you'll say, well, you know, it's a crisp, fruity wine, and it's white. Here in the United States, but we associate Pinot Grigio with Italy, good minerality Pinot Grigio, but the grape it originates from is the Pinot Gris, G-R-I-S, that hails from France. And these two white wines, despite their shared lineage, have a different flavor profile. You see, your Pinot Grigio is known for a light, crispy note, while Pinot Gris tends to be a medium-bodied, sweeter, tropical fruit aroma wine. And then you take a glass and say, I'll have a Pinot Noir instead. And you walk away. It's the way you do it. Just go in there and blow it away. Do you have any Pinot Noir, sir? I think that's what I would like. And where is that from? Oh, boy. It's really good coffee this morning. Now, also, and I'm not into whiskey at all, but it's World Whiskey Day today. All right, coming up on Saturday is World Whiskey Day. It's an opportunity, if you're a novice or an experienced whiskey enthusiast, and you know who you are if you're experienced. Hey, Joe.
9: What do you want, Mike? Hey, you got any other whiskey? Thank you, by the way, for letting me sit here in the audience, kind of catch up with my brain. It kind of tried to fly away on me a little bit. I thought I saw an episode of Route 66 with Todd and Buzz. He is wanted to jump off some kind of cliff. No, it was a bridge. It looked like a cliff to me. I called him back, and we're sitting here next to each other right now.
0: Okay, thank you, Joe. Joe is in our audience here today at What's Cooking Today. It's celebrated the third Saturday in May, and it's an opportunity for both novice and experienced whiskey enthusiasts to indulge in this historic classic beverage. Now, it is a classic beverage, and I make fun of it, and I shouldn't, because you got to watch how much you drink of it. And if you do drink and imbibe, don't drive. It's been distilled whiskey for over 500 years. It traces their origins back to Mesopotamia around 2000 BC. It was early on known as the Water of Life. Don't do that anymore. The earliest recorded instance of distillation occurred around 100 AD when a guy by the name of Alexander of Aphrodisus distilled seawater. And I don't know why that's important, but he did. And the whiskey distillation techniques didn't emerge until around 1100, when monks in Scotland fermented grain mash, and the first official mention of whiskey as a distilled product was in 1405. I guess it's the popularity started in Scotland. Scottish immigrants brought distillation practices to America in the 1600s, and the first whiskey distillery in Ireland, or Ireland as we like to say, was licensed in 1608. You like your whiskey, Madison?
1: Sure, I love whiskey.
0: Sydney?
2: Whiskey is not my favorite, no.
0: No, but, you know, they always just as a kid, they tell you, well, have a little bit of whiskey if you have a cold. There were some old wives' recipes, and please don't try any of these at home. But I remember the old man used to say you take a candle, and you put it on your belly button, and you light it, and then you put a glass over it. I don't know what that was supposed to do, but damned, I didn't try it. Didn't sound good to me. What if that candle tipped over there, monkey? What happened there?
1: I don't know.
0: Scared. You go, yow! And the next thing you know, oh, my voice is clear. Thank you.
1: It's a cure-all for everything.
0: Yeah. And they come up with some kind of watered-down whiskey thing to help you with your throat. Some people claim that's still a good thing to do now. I don't. I think Larry Van Alstyr of Fine Wine and Dine does that, but we'll have to ask him personally. We'll take a break, come back with more. It's the weekend edition of What's Cooking Today.
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0: what I call travel music. Route 66. Let it play there. Good. Good old Chubby Checker. I think he was on an episode of Route 66. They couldn't get him out of the back seat. Well, Corvettes don't really have a back seat. He was just kind of rammed in there a little bit. And maybe I forget. It could be a misconception. He got his kicks on Route 66. So anyway, it should be good. Where are we here now? Here we go. I got half a story today to tell you about. Madison, why don't you start with the half story that I got?
1: So, what do you mean?
0: Well, I didn't get any stories for the show today. And the one I got was like a half a story. Let me tell you what it was about.
1: Did you get a story about spa wellness expert Ariel Klein?
0: I got styles of regional barbecue in the United States since it's barbecue day. Did you get that?
1: I did get that.
0: Yeah, why don't you let me start and then you pick it up from where I leave off, okay?
1: Well, what about Ariel Clay?
0: It's a major culture here in the United States, barbecue, and it was founded with roots tracing back to the Caribbean barbacoa cooking method. So that's good. Do we have a guest coming up, by the way?
1: Yeah, we do.
0: Oh, I'm sorry. Let's get to our guest, for God's sakes. I didn't mean to stop this. We got to get to the spa. We're traveling there. Who do we have coming up?
1: We have spa wellness expert Ariel Clay. We are getting personalized skincare, and it's the new wellness trend.
0: Ariel, I apologize. Welcome to the broadcast.
2: Thank you. That's okay. I love barbecue, but I
0: know. I
2: got skincare.
0: Yeah, I got caught up in it. But I mentioned at the beginning of the show, we have to take care of our skin. People don't realize it, but the skin, it's actually an organ, you know, like your heart and everything else, right?
2: Yep.
0: So get into it here a little bit with us, if you can. What's the, when we call skin investment, what do we mean by that? And why are people moving toward maybe more personalized skincare routines?
2: Sure. So skin investment really reflects the shift from a quick fix mentality with skincare to investing in longer term and preventative results driven plans. And it's gained popularity because there's so much more research and just awareness out there about collagen. And so when you're in your late 20s, your collagen starts to deplete, and it really accelerates into your 30s and 40s. And if you take this longer-term investment approach, either early on or in the middle of that process, you can really slow it down. You can really slow down the visible signs of aging.
0: Our spa and wellness expert Ariel Clay is here. She is the, listen to this, chief operating officer at Woodhouse Spa, so she's the real deal. And she says people are rethinking the way they care for their skin. I say so too. You see it on TV ads all over the place. They're moving away from overflowing bathroom cabinets with all these different squeeze tubes and everything else in there, and a long-term approach known as skin investment. And so that's why Ariel is here, and she's going to explain some customized skincare treatments. What are the benefits of these professional treatments compared to relying solely on at-home products where you squeeze some cream on, rub it in, and that's it?
2: The biggest benefit is really that expert recommendation. So at Woodhouse, every treatment starts with a consultation and a skin analysis that really helps the esthetician come up with their professional recommendation. And it's personalized for you, for your skin. It's not a one-size-fits-all approach like some of the products out there are. And this professional recommendation really removes the guesswork, and that helps accelerate your results. And it can also be more cost-effective over time as opposed to buying all those products, trying all these treatments that don't necessarily work for you when you need them. So the personalized approach is incredibly important. The other thing I'll say too is many people are investing hundreds or thousands of dollars a year in more quick fix treatments like Botox and fillers. And while those are great for instant results and appearance, they're not truly addressing the, you know, overall underlying skin concerns. And so when you work with an esthetician, when you work with a professional, in a spa setting, they can really help you approach your entire skincare plan as one, holistic journey.
0: So what are some of the practical steps for someone maybe to build a more effective long-term skincare plan with not spending a whole lot of money?
2: So the first thing they need to do is really just remember that there's no quick fix. It's a longer term thing, and they need to kind of be in it for the long game. The second thing is you shouldn't assume that more is better. You mentioned your drawer of skincare products and all the tubes and creams and whatnot. You don't need a 10-step routine to get results. In fact, there are some really great combination treatments and products out there that drive incredible results, and they're much easier to keep up with. Which is the last point, that consistency is key here. You really have to take the treatment plan that your esthetician provides for you and follow it. And when you do that and you start to see those results, it all comes together for you, and it becomes a whole lot easier.
0: Real quick, how's Woodhouse innovating in an enhanced long-term skincare result?
2: Yeah, so two things. One is we've just recently introduced a membership program that makes it a lot easier for people to kind of say yes to that long-term skincare routine and regular routine. And the second thing is we're starting to incorporate more medical aesthetic treatments, which really take our current offering to the next level in that full holistic skincare approach.
0: What's the website? Where do we go for more info?
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2: That's correct.
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0: edition of What's Cooking Today, the nation's food, wine, travel, health, wealth, and entertainment show. I'm your host, Michael Horn. Madison Hernandez is here, and Sydney Hubbard. So, Madison, give me a little barbecue here. It's a barbecue day today coming up on or this weekend, and the roots trace back to the Caribbean barbacoa, cooking methods, Native American traditions, African influences, but there became a regional styles developed across the country. You got a few styles for us to share with the audience?
1: Yeah, for sure. How about we go to Memphis? We should talk about Memphis and what they have. They're famous for pork barbecue, especially pulled pork ribs and secret rubs and sauces. I don't know why secret rubs and sauces. They should tell us, give us the info.
0: Oh, no, they want secret. And by the way, they have a big festival there called Memphis in May. Well, where else?
1: West Tennessee is known for traditional whole hog barbecue, while Kansas City features sweet, thick tomato and molasses-based sauces.
0: I like that. Where else?
1: All right, let's go to North Carolina. They have two famous styles, Eastern Carolina's vinegar-based sauce and Western Carolina's ketchup-based red sauce, and they're both centered on slow-cooked whole hogs. Wow, whole hogs.
0: I go to the east on that one. Where else?
1: All right, in Central Texas, barbecue focuses on simply seasoned smoked beef, especially brisket, cooked low and slow over oak wood. That sounds good.
0: There's the winner. Anything else? Winner.
1: Yeah, we have South Texas barbecue blending Mexican influences with traditional barbacoa cooked in underground pits. And then Georgia barbecue highlights some smoked pork with southern side dishes. And then we also have Alabama, known for its signature white barbecue sauce made with, get this, mayonnaise and vinegar. That sounds interesting.
0: Yeah, I don't know. I'll have to try that.
1: Oh, and Kentucky, where my parents are from, stands out for its use of mutton alongside pork and ham. None of that sounds good to me, unfortunately.
0: All right, and you got a story there. I know you're traveling a lot these days. What, there's a problem at Disneyland with people jumping lines or something? Is that the deal?
1: Yeah, apparently there is. Visitors at Walt Disney World are voicing their frustration over a controversial line-cutting tactic where...
0: What is it?
1: Okay, so apparently one child enters a queue first and later, quote-unquote, reunites with accompanying adults, allowing the group to pass by long wait times. Other guests say that the method undermines fairness, disrupts the standby system, and it's causing rising tension and confrontation in the lines, which you don't want because it gets pretty hot and humid, and you don't want people fighting in those lines. So Disney, they already prohibit line cutting, and enforcement, though, is inconsistent due to the size and complexity of the parks. It's harder for them to be strict with it. So now a lot of the visitors are calling for stricter penalties to discourage the behavior, and they want, you know, the complaints are continuing, especially with the reservation systems that are designed to help manage these crowds, you know?
0: So they send one little punk in the line.
1: Exactly.
0: Which is dangerous, leaving them there all alone. I'm telling you. Watch out there, Disney. Clean it up a little bit. And finally, a woman was on a phone call. She says, "I'll talk to you after I land." It's a Delta flight out of Miami. Delayed for about an hour because the passenger allegedly refused to hang up the phone. Even after the plane was preparing to take off, the pilot was saying, "End your call." Flight crew said, "End your call." Fellow passengers can be heard in viral video clips saying, "Get off the dang phone." And the woman didn't. So they had a taxi back, and they had to take this woman off the plane and arrest her before they could go ahead and get back on and take off. Hey, come on, let's be a little smarter here when you're traveling these days. And that's our show. I hope you have a good weekend. Be brothers in arms here if you can. Don't forget our podcast is available on all podcast platforms. Just search any podcast platform, put in "What's Cooking Today" or dial #250. And when the call is answered, say, "Find my podcast." We'll ask you which one. You say, "What's Cooking Today." For our executive producer, Courtney Cadera, for Madison Hernandez, for Sydney Hubbard, I'm Michael Horn. Thanks for listening. Have a great day. Until Monday, eat well, everybody.
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5: News this hour from Town Hall. I'm Keith Peters in Washington. Rededicate 250, a national jubilee of prayer, praise, and thanksgiving. A national gathering calling believers across America to unite in worship, repentance, prayer, and gratitude was held today at the National Mall. Among the officials addressing the crowd were House Speaker Mike Johnson and clergymen from across the country. While praying for the nation, Speaker Johnson pointed to new challenges facing America.
6: In recent years, we've seen sinister ideologies sow confusion and discord among our people. We've witnessed attacks on our history, on our heroes, and the cherished moral and spiritual identity of this great nation. These voices insist to the young and impressionable that our story, the American story, is one of oppression and hypocrisy and failure.
5: A drone strikes a United Arab Emirate nuclear power plant as the U.S. and Iran signal they are preparing to resume war.
7: President Trump posting on social media, for Iran, the clock is ticking and they better get moving fast or there won't be anything left of them. Shortly after a call with Israeli Prime Minister Benjamin Netanyahu Sunday, after he addressed his cabinet. This came after a drone strike targeted the UAE's Seoul nuclear power plant. In what authorities said was an unprovoked terrorist attack, no major damage was reported. The incident highlights the risk of renewed war as the U.S. and Iran signal they would be ready to fight again, and tensions continue over the Strait of Hormuz. The UAE has hosted air defenses and personnel from Israel, which joined the U.S. in the attack that sparked the war. I'm Julie Walker.
5: We have more on these stories available at Town Hall.
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5: The Texas Supreme Court refuses to declare Democrat lawmakers who fled the state in 2025 to block a vote on new congressional maps pushed by President Trump had vacated their office.
11: The all-Republican court dealt a blow to Governor Greg Abbott and state Republicans in their efforts to severely punish the more than 50 Democrats who bolted for New York, Illinois, and Massachusetts in a bid to stop a vote on the maps during a special session. The Texas redistricting effort kickstarted cascading efforts by both parties across the country to redraw voting maps ahead of this year's midterm elections. Republicans seek to hold their slim majority in Congress as Democrats try to counter them. Bernie Bennett reporting.
5: The Trump administration has run the names of at least 67 million voters through government databases as it looks for non-citizens and people who've died. It's a push for more aggressive purges of state voter rolls. News and analysis at townhall.com. From Washington, I'm Keith Peters. A diving accident in the Maldives has now claimed 6 lives.
12: Divers are working to recover the bodies of 4 of 5 Italian divers believed to have died while exploring an underwater cave in the Maldives. One body, that of a diving instructor, was recovered on Thursday. Demiano Frankovic, Italian ambassador to Sri Lanka, tells Sky Italia that right now the primary concern is recovering the bodies and bringing them to the surface. And a diver working to recover those bodies died Saturday of underwater decompression sickness. That brings the death toll to 6. I'm Donna Water.
5: Recent outbreaks of hantavirus and norovirus on cruise ships are making headlines, but they're unlikely to dim vacationers' growing love of cruises. CruiseCompete.com, an online cruise marketplace, said it booked 31.7% more cabins in the first 2 weeks of May. More at townhall.com.
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16: The story shaping Washington and the world. I'm your host, Tony Perkins. Well, this week, President Donald Trump traveled to China for a summit with Xi Jinping, the General Secretary of the Chinese Communist Party and President of China.
17: This has been an incredible visit. And I think a lot of good has come of it. We've settled a lot of different problems that other people wouldn't have been able to settle. And the relationship is a very strong one. We've really done some wonderful things, I believe.
16: It was President Donald Trump following the two-day summit in Beijing. Arkansas Congressman Rick Crawford, chairman of the House Permanent Select Committee on Intelligence, will join us with a readout on the summit and what it means for U.S.-China relations moving forward. And speaking of China, a Senate hearing this week featured testimony from CIA whistleblower who alleged Biden administration officials, including Dr. Anthony Fauci, influenced assessments regarding the origins of COVID-19 and downplayed evidence pointing to a possible laboratory leak in Wuhan.
18: Dr. Fauci's role in the cover-up was intentional. Dr. Fauci influenced the analytical process and findings by leveraging his position to ensure the IC consulted with a conflicted list of curated subject matter experts, public health officials, and scientists.
16: That was CIA whistleblower James Erdman III. Newsmax chief Washington correspondent James Rosen will join us. House Speaker Mike Johnson will also be here with a wrap-up of the week and a look ahead at as Congress works to finalize federal funding legislation. And as the nation marked National Police Week, FBI co-deputy director Andrew Bailey joins me to discuss the state of law enforcement in America and the challenges facing those who wear the badge. All of that and more coming up on This Week on Capitol Hill.
19: Today's edition of This Week on Capitol Hill is being presented by AARP.
16: The U.S. Supreme Court on Thursday temporarily blocked a ruling from the Fifth Circuit Court of Appeals that would have halted the Biden administration's policy allowing the abortion drug mifepristone to be distributed by mail without in-person medical oversight. Louisiana, joined by other states, had sued the FDA over the policy, arguing it undermined state laws protecting unborn life and women's health. The Fifth Circuit concluded the states were likely to succeed on key aspects of their case, and it temporarily paused the policy while the litigation continued. The Supreme Court ordered that pause be lifted for now, allowing the mail distribution policy to remain in effect as the legal battle proceeds. Joining us now to discuss this and more is Newsmax chief Washington correspondent James Rosen. James, welcome back to This Week on Capitol Hill.
20: Thank you, Tony.
16: Now, many expected the conservative majority Supreme Court to rule differently on this abortion drug case. What's your assessment of the court's decision this week?
20: So it's an order, technically speaking, not a decision, and which means that really it's procedural in nature, and it doesn't signify necessarily that the abortion manufacturers are headed for a victory at the Supreme Court. What happened here essentially is that the justices issued an order that allowed the manufacturers of this male abortion medication to continue doing business while their appeal at the Fifth Circuit Court of Appeals, one rung below the Supreme Court, continues. So we've seen many instances in a wide array of areas of the law, not just abortion law, where the Supreme Court will issue an order that allows a policy or a program to continue while appeals are pursued, but ultimately will rule against that policy or program. And one suspects that given the makeup of the Supreme Court today, 6-3 conservative supermajority, conservatives being much more, in general, much more likely to respect federalism, that is the prerogatives of the states and local state governments, one imagines that when this eventually reaches the court in a substantive way, not just a procedural matter, that the Supreme Court will take a dim view of the continued distribution of this abortion medication despite state laws banning it.
16: You know, James, as you pointed out, it is an order, not an opinion or decision. However, pretty strong statements coming from the dissenting viewpoint on this from Thomas and Alito, almost echoing, it sounds like, the former Justice Scalia.
20: Justice Thomas, in his dissent from this order, stated in essence that he couldn't see what harm could possibly come to an entity such as the abortion manufacturers, the abortion drug manufacturers, who are engaged in what Louisiana has already condemned and codified as criminal behavior, and therefore that the manufacturers are not entitled to any kind of judicial intervention that enables them to continue perpetrating a criminal scheme. And it could well be that eventually elements of these dissents, as often happens in procedural matters, become the substance of a majority ruling when the case is addressed substantively.
16: All right, I want to jump across the street. Let's go to the Capitol. The Senate Homeland Security Committee held a significant hearing this week on the origins of COVID-19. And, you know, I played a clip at the opening of the program about a whistleblower that put the finger right on Anthony Fauci for a cover-up. What do you make of that?
20: So this is an official from the Central Intelligence Agency who appeared before the Senate Homeland Security Committee as a whistleblower, and who alleged CIA misconduct in a variety of areas. You referenced, quote, the origins of COVID-19. I've done some work on this as a reporter, and just as a technical matter, I don't refer to the origins of COVID-19 because that suggests multiple origins, or at least a plurality. I refer to the origin of COVID-19. When I was at the Sinclair Broadcast Group in 2021, I broke an exclusive story about the existence of a previously unreported document. It was the results of a top secret inquiry, and it was a top secret report that was prepared by something called the Z Division in 2020. Just as the outbreak was really gathering steam. And the Z Division is the intelligence arm of the Department of Energy's Lawrence Livermore Nuclear Laboratory. It was created in the Cold War. That's why it has that wonderful Cold War name, the Z Division. And the Z Division at the Energy Department at the Lawrence Livermore Nuclear Laboratory undertook its own inquiry into the origins or the origin of COVID-19. And in May of 2020, just when everyone was scattering and everything was being shut down, the classified conclusion of the Department of Energy was that the zoonotic theory that the COVID-19 virus jumped from a bat to an intermediary animal that's never been identified to human beings, which is what Dr. Fauci was pressing, was equally plausible to the lab leak theory, the idea that that the Chinese authorities, probably as part of their weapons, their chemical and biological weapons program, were experimenting with the sequences of the COVID-19 virus, and somehow where safety was lax and documented to have been lax at that Wuhan facility by our own State Department officials, that the virus leaked from the laboratory. The Department of Energy report that was classified in May 2020, and which my reporting found out was withheld from its usual full distribution to the interagency task forces in the first Trump term. In other words, this finding was suppressed within the Department of Energy, that both, you know, as early as 2020, we had classified investigations that were finding that the lab leak and the zoonotic theory were at least equally plausible. So now you have a CIA whistleblower saying that various officials at CIA and Dr. Fauci conspired to suppress the lab leak evidence. The other interesting aspect of, and I have to say that I found Mr. Erdman to be a credible witness, measured in his claims, specific in his use of terminology and so forth. The chairman of the Senate Homeland Security Committee, Senator Rand Paul, Republican of Kentucky, is going to take this further. We've already seen a former top aide to Dr. Fauci indicted last month on charges, federal charges of concealing evidence in this very matter, the investigations into the origin of COVID-19. So it's entirely conceivable that at some point a referral might be made for Dr. Fauci, or that his former top aide might, as they say in 10,000 mob movies, flip on his boss. We will see. The other interesting aspect to the testimony from the whistleblower was that he alleged that the Central Intelligence Agency took 40 boxes of documents relating to the assassination of President Kennedy, the former covert MK Ultra program within CIA that formed one of the most horrendous of the CIA's mid-century abuses of power. On these issues and others, that CIA took those boxes from the possession of the Office of the Director of National Intelligence. And my reporting tells me that there has been a tug of war, if you will, between ODNI, which technically oversees CIA, and the Central Intelligence Agency over access to these documents, and that CIA is holding on to them. This week we saw a delegation of lawmakers head over to Langley to meet with CIA officials about this, making clear that this is a new era and that President Trump is demanding accountability and that they want to see these files returned and ultimately released as mandated by law.
16: All right, we just got about 10 seconds left. Why the reluctance?
20: It's hard to say, not knowing exactly what's in the files, but it's suggested that among the papers would be the documents of the Assassination Review Board that was set up by law in 1992 to process the remaining JFK files. One large segment of files still being withheld are the files belonging to the Assassination Review Board itself.
16: All right, James, to be continued. Thanks so much for joining us. Folks, stick with us. We're back with more after this.
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16: Welcome back to This Week on Capitol Hill. I'm your host, Tony Perkins. Well, this week, as we were discussing earlier, President Trump held a two-day summit with Chinese President Xi Jinping in Beijing, marking the first visit of its kind by a U.S. president since 2017. While the talks covered trade, technology, and the war in Iran, President Xi issued a pointed warning on Taiwan, stating that any misstep could lead to direct conflict between our two nations. Joining us now to discuss this and more is Congressman Rick Crawford. He serves as the chairman of the House Permanent Select Committee on Intelligence. He represents the 1st Congressional District of Arkansas. Chairman Crawford, welcome to This Week on Capitol Hill. Thanks for joining us.
27: You bet. Thanks for having me.
16: I think Razorbacks would take that as a challenge from President Xi, would they not?
27: Yeah.
0: This is AM 1640.
27: Standoff over Taiwan. We certainly don't want a military conflict with China. But I think there has to be a sort of a different perspective on what exactly this means for the United States. The United States, we don't have the luxury of strategic patience along the lines of what you see in China. And there's a reason for that, because our political system isn't designed for strategic patience. For example, I have to get elected every 2 years, reelected every 2 years. The president is elected, reelected every 4 years, Senate every 6 years. It's designed to be responsive to the people at a moment in time, whereas President Xi is present for life. When they start talking about long-term strategic planning, they're looking out 100 years. When the president goes into the White House, everybody is interested in his first 100 days. That's the agenda. What can I get done in the first 100 days? So our long-term strategic planning in the business world isn't even close to that. We've got a five-year plan, you know, for these Fortune 500.

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2: Zero for the production of chips at the highest levels, the most, you know, technologically advanced. And unless and until the United States is ready to or provide the space for or the economic conditions for our own ability at home to reshore our capability, then we're going to be reliant on Taiwan. And that's going to require, from a policy perspective, that we engage in what we mostly call strategic ambiguity. And that is to say, we don't want an armed conflict over Taiwan with China. But we also don't want to give up Taiwan to China. What does that look like from one administration to the other? And that's where the strategic patience comes in, because we could engage in a strategic patience type campaign against China. But that means that one administration to the other has to be equally yoked in that endeavor. So if we see that change, if we get to a point where we see a new administration that doesn't see the value in Taiwan, nor sees the value in our continued investment in technology to remain above and out in front of China, then this can all come undone. And so we just, you know, sometimes I long for the days of the Cold War when we could all agree on who the enemy was.
3: Mm. So was there not some ambivalence in the previous administration toward Taiwan?
2: Yeah, I mean, it was really not clear what their goals were with regard to Taiwan and how that impacts our relationship with China. And so, okay, a little bit of ambiguity there. Again, not real clear, not clearly defined positions on Taiwan. That actually, in the context of the previous administration, that provided a little bit of wiggle room, a little bit of space for China to work in. That's what I'm talking about. That that strategic ambiguity looks different from one administration to the other. Ambiguous as it may be, there may be perceptions on the part of China where they see opportunities in one administration that don't exist in another, even though it may not be clearly stated.
3: Chairman Crawford, along those same lines, Congress spoke this week in a very bipartisan way when it came to the issue of human rights of China. The president, we don't know, he may have, but there's no evidence that he brought that up in the meeting. But this is another area where we've gone from administration to administration, some paying more attention to this than others. And I think you're absolutely right. Where there's gray area, that's where China makes a move.
2: Absolutely. And they're very astute observers of our political machinations that take place here in the United States. They understand our systems very, very well. They have people here in this country that are part of our system. I mean, look at the mayor of an LA County community just last week that pleaded guilty to being an agent of a foreign power, and she was relaying information back to China, her handlers in China. This is the level of penetration that they have here in the United States, which gives them the kinds of insights that we don't have into China. We have, you know, the ability to observe, say, at 30,000 feet, but I'm not sure that we have, as good as our intelligence is around the world, one of the most challenging areas that we have is China. It's what we would consider to be a denied space, and what we have in the United States is we are an open society. And countries like China have for generations have taken advantage of that. We see this happening with Russia, Iran, and Cuba as well. And they're all really good at it. And they really use our open society against us. And what that has done is has turned our own homeland into contested space.
3: I mean, that is a really good point. We could spend an hour talking about that, because how do you maintain that open society, which we all want, because we have freedoms as Americans that are very unique in the history of the world, but at the same time protected from those who want to use the freedoms against us to take the freedoms?
2: It is one of the ongoing things that we wrestle with. It's a problem set that has been

0: part of, you know, this great experiment that started in 1776. How do we retain the freedoms enshrined in our Constitution, and at the same time make sure that we are here to enjoy them? That's a tough question, because how many people do you see trying to escape capitalism, fleeing to communism? That never happens. They're trying to do exactly the opposite. They're escaping the regimes that they're under. They're escaping a governance model that precludes them from enjoying the freedom to pursue life, liberty, and happiness. They come to America for that.
1: Right, right.
0: And when they do, it's important that they assimilate. Yes. So that's the key point here.
1: It comes down to our immigration policy.
0: Because the Constitution is inadequate to govern those people who refuse to be governed under it.
1: Right. Mr. Chairman, we're out of time. Great conversation. Appreciate you joining us today, and always look forward to having you on the program.
0: Yes, sir. Thanks for having me.
1: Absolutely. Congressman Rick Crawford of Arkansas. All right, folks, don't go away. We've got more to come, including the Speaker of the House, so don't go away.
2: This is AM 1640.
3: Yes, sir.
4: With SRN News, I'm Keith Peters in Washington. The mayor of Austin, Texas, says suspects are being sought in at least 10 random weekend shootings in Austin, Texas, including at fire stations that left 4 people injured. The city ordered residents of a large part of southern Austin to shelter in place while the investigation continues. Mayor Kirk Watson said during a brief news conference that the people involved are changing cars. Thousands of people have streamed into the National Mall in Washington for a day-long prayer rally. The event Sunday is billed as a rededication of our country as one nation under God. Several speakers celebrated Christianity's ties to American history. The rally was broadcast live over the Salem Radio Network. More details at srnnews.com.
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1: Welcome back to This Week on Capitol Hill. I'm your host, Tony Perkins. Thanks so much for tuning in. Well, this week marked the National Police Week, a time when our nation pauses to honor the brave men and women in law enforcement, especially those who made the ultimate sacrifice. As someone who served in law enforcement and with a son and a daughter who are now serving in law enforcement, this week is particularly meaningful to our family as we're mindful of the cost of keeping our community safe. Well, joining us now to reflect on the importance of this week and the current state of law enforcement in America is FBI co-deputy director Andrew Bailey, the former attorney general of the state of Missouri. Andrew, good to see you.
12: Good to see you, my friend.
1: It's good to have you back in studio with us.
12: Good to be here.
1: It's been a big week for law enforcement, and talk about the importance of, especially at this time where we've gone through a season where law enforcement has really been marginalized by a lot of leaders.
12: Yeah, Tony, I would go even further and say that left-wing violent extremists have normalized attacks on law enforcement, and the mainstream media has been complicit in covering it up. This week is about honoring the sacrifice that the brave men and women in uniform and law enforcement demonstrate every day by putting their lives on the line to keep our community safe. I think that the public needs to understand that last year, over the past 6 years, there were more than 2,000 instances of shooting at police officers.
1: Wow.
12: That is a cultural problem that requires
1: change. It's like a combat zone.
12: It is. And if there was any other profession on earth that experienced that kind of violence targeted against them,
1: right,
12: the public would be up in arms.
1: Well, I've got a frame of reference. My daughter, who is a sheriff's deputy, same agency I was with, same substation that I served in 40 years ago, and the contrast between then and now, and this is even in a conservative, you know, area of Baton Rouge, Louisiana, but still, the what our officers face today, so much different.
12: So much different, and it's dangerous out there. Look, there were more than 500 ambushes of law enforcement officers over the past 6 years in one period of time.
1: Now, Andrew, I know that you understand the totality of this problem. Part of it is the political, it's the cultural, but it really goes back to the underlying moral condition of our country.
12: I think that's absolutely right. We used to respect the rule of law and respect law and order, elevate the rules of the game above the players and the outcomes, and too much of our society has rejected that approach. And we see that in the numbers that I've cited here today, and it's frightening. And we need to stand up and have cultural change in this country and reinvigorate our love and admiration for law enforcement, for police officers, for sheriff's deputies, for state troopers, for anyone who's willing to make that sacrifice and put their lives on the line to keep our community safe. This week, my thoughts and prayers, my heart goes out to the families of the fallen. Just yesterday, we had the Wall of Honor ceremony at FBI headquarters where we honor the more than 100 FBI agents who have lost their life in the line of duty. And I think about our state and local partners who experienced the same thing over this week, and thinking about the families that live on with that pain and loss. And I grieve with them, and I pray for their comfort and their security.
1: I was talking with one of my other daughters who's an attorney, works with the Department of Public Safety in Louisiana, and the state police in Louisiana did a ceremony this week. And there were family members of officers that died even back in the 1940s in the line of duty that are still carrying forth both the pride but also the recognition of the sacrifice made.
12: Yeah, I think that's right. I mean, the sacrifice, you know, to put one's life on the line, to give up one's life for others. Certainly, we see that the ultimate sacrifice was made on our behalf, as demonstrated in the Bible. And we see that played out every day by men and women in law enforcement. And it's so important that we understand their commitment, their dedication, their professionalism, and what they go through. We understand the pain those families suffer. And look, the officers that are serving today, when they leave the house and their spouse doesn't know if they're coming home, and those sleepless nights, that elevated anxiety that those families who support the support network for our heroes in law enforcement, we need to wrap our arms around them and elevate them and lift them up in our thoughts and prayers.
1: And I think one of the greatest things we can do, and we start within our listening audience, primarily a Christian moral-based community, that we need to begin teaching our children at home. As you go back, I go back to what you said at the beginning, law and order, the lawlessness. We need to go back. There is accountability that everyone's going to give. Might not be to an officer wearing a badge, but it is to the God who created us, and we need to go back to that understanding.
12: Absolutely, and here in earthly terms, the president has charged us with making America safe again. At the FBI, we are committed to that as a first priority. You can see it in those numbers as well. We've seen more than 6,000 children victims rescued. We've seen a 19% decrease in the homicide rate and more than 20% decrease in robbery. So we're doing everything within our power to partner with those state and local officials and fulfill our proper and appropriate role within the criminal justice system to hold wrongdoers accountable and keep our community safe.
1: And we will pray for your success and well-being as you do that. Andrew Bailey, co-deputy director of the FBI, thank you so much for joining us.
12: Thanks, Tony.
1: And folks, stick with us, because on the other side of the break, we're going to be joined with the House Speaker Mike Johnson for our weekly conversation. So don't go anywhere. More of This Week on Capitol Hill straight ahead.
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1: Welcome back to This Week on Capitol Hill. I'm Tony Perkins, your host. Glad to have you along. Well, another active week on Capitol Hill as full government funding remains a major focus in the midst of a number of other issues as the midterm elections draw near. Joining me now for our weekly conversation is House Speaker Mike Johnson of Louisiana. He represents the 4th Congressional District of the Bayou State. Mr. Speaker, welcome back to This Week on Capitol Hill.
4: Hey, Tony, I would like to have a boring day in the nation's capital, but things don't exist anymore.
1: No, they don't. I mean, it has really been a very, very fast pace. And, of course, the president over in Beijing this week for a summit with Xi Jinping. But here at home, a lot of activity that has been generated by the court's decision recently on redistricting. And that's having an effect, obviously, about the midterm elections, but even leading into the midterm elections.
4: It has. There were really seismic developments, and we've talked about it a bit already. But when you had the Virginia Supreme Court correct the hyper gerrymander that they were trying to hoist upon that state and correct it, and then they had the U.S. Supreme Court hand down the decision in the Calais case, the Louisiana case, that said Section 2 of the Voting Rights Act can't be misused to draw congressional lines based on skin color, which has always been a rather obvious prospect. It really did make a major change. And so you have as many as maybe 6 or 7 states who are in some process of redrawing their lines to make sure they have constitutional congressional districts. In our case, as you know, in our state, Louisiana, the Supreme Court specifically said your current map is unconstitutional. So the legislature had to convene a quick special session to correct it, because you obviously can't have an election based on a blatantly unconstitutional map. And then that court decision then had a reverberating effect across several states because they had similar situations as Louisiana. So we're still awaiting the final sort of the dust to settle over all that. But of course, the midterm election is right upon us. And, you know, November is a fateful decision day coming up for the American people. And you have primaries that had to be determined before that. So a lot going on right now. People have asked me every 5 steps here in Washington, what does this mean for the outcome of the midterms? I, as you know, I've been very bullish that House Republicans would keep and grow our majority in the House. We'll keep it in the Senate. And, of course, President Trump will stay in the White House for 2.5 more years. But I think that it does make those prospects even greater. And by most analyses now, Republicans will probably have as many as 7 more seats that are drawn that would be more favorable for us when all those unconstitutional lines are corrected, and as many, maybe, as a double digit. It's maybe 15 or more. I don't know. We'll see. But I have to win on whatever maps are produced, Tony. So I'm ready to go either way.
1: So as you pointed out, you have been bullish on this. So now I guess I would describe you as a bull on Red Bull, given this news from the court and how the states are responding to it.
4: That's one way to say it. Yeah.
1: I mean, it does change the prospects quite a bit. And it looks like there's some waving on the other side, kind of waving the white flag, recognizing that the hill now is higher for them to climb than it is for the Republicans, as it is historically the case for the ruling party, the majority party. I want to get you to weigh in on something that's been in the news a lot, and even recently this week in one of the Senate hearings about files related to UFOs. And that's been a focus. And my concern a little bit about that, Mr. Speaker, is that that becomes a distraction to some of the more pressing issues and real issues. And you have the highest levels of security clearance. What should we be looking at?
4: You can trust your Bible, Tony. I don't think there's any room for alien beings on other planets, okay? I mean, that's our worldview, and I think that's backed up by the facts. I've never seen anything that made me question any of that. There are, now that you've, everybody's seen the videos, and they've been prominent and rather famous or infamous for some time, where there are things that are difficult to explain, you know, pilots way out over the sea, and you see something moving quickly on the horizon, et cetera. Most of those things can be explained by somebody's you know, perspective with science and the tech, but obviously there are other countries doing other things that we're not doing, and sometimes we see technology that can't be easily explained by what we're working on. It causes concern because you want to look at a nation like China or Russia or one of our adversarial nations and be concerned about what they're doing. But I think it's all explainable that way, and I don't think there's any big need for concern or chaos out there. It's interesting to see things like this take off online, and conspiracy theorists run wild with it. But look, I can assure you, if there were little green men somewhere within the federal government's possession, you would have known about it long before now. Okay.
1: Well, speaking of looking into the heavens, let's talk about what's happening this weekend in Washington, D.C. I think a quite significant event. As folks from across the country gather for prayer on a nation's mall to rededicate our nation to God on this 250th anniversary, and you're going to be leading the way in the finale of that event in rededicating the nation to God.
4: Yeah, I love the idea. It's a great one for us to gather on the 250th anniversary of the country to just be reminded about the deeply spiritual roots of our country. We're extraordinary and different and exceptional because of that foundation. And it all began, of course, with the nation's birth certificate, the Declaration, and as it's all articulated so well, summarized basically our statement of faith as a nation, so to speak, in the second paragraph, that we hold these self-evident truths that our rights come from God, our Creator, and He is the one to whom we owe our thanks and gratitude and responsibility. And that it, you know, transcends the civil authorities. So, I mean, that's the basic premise of America. It's what set us on the course to be the most successful, most powerful, most benevolent nation in history, the most free. We're going to celebrate all that together on the National Mall, an appropriate place to do it. The nation that humbles itself and before the Lord and seeks His guidance is the one that gets it. And this is a good time for us to be doing it together.
1: Yeah, you and I have talked about this frequently on the program over the last couple of years, especially leading into this year. This is the perfect moment to rediscover those foundations. And I know that some in the media are calling this controversial, that this is a part of Christian nationalism. But this goes back to the founders, the very things that the founders said. It's just rediscovering our historic roots. We got 40 seconds left, Mr. Speaker.
4: We'll be doing exactly what Washington and Adams and even Jefferson and the others did at the beginning of the country. So if this is Christian nationalism, then they're all guilty of the same thing. It's ridiculous. We should do what our founders did, rededicate the country, and it's great for the next generation to see that.
1: Well, Mr. Speaker, I want to thank you for joining us today, but again, want to thank you for your leadership in this front, because I know that you've been leading out on this, driving this, and it just in your public display of acknowledging that what God has been doing as you've been praying and leading the Congress, that it is, in fact, a nation that looks to the Lord, that is the blessed nation, and that's what we're going to see this weekend. Mr. Speaker, good to see you. Have a great weekend.
4: Thanks, brother. Good to see you.
1: Stick with us, folks. We're back with more after this.
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8: amazing. He's a miracle child. In the mornings, he'll wake up and he roll the shades up and, Dada, it's time to get up. It's a bright, beautiful day.
9: He started getting dizzy. At the first of the year, he started going, I have to sit down, I'm dizzy, Mommy. A month after his third birthday, he got diagnosed with ATRT brain cancer. All you can think of is, the kid's not gonna live. The fact that St. Jude doesn't feel is a godsend. 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
24: 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Our innovative programs touch the lives of over 1 billion animals each year, spanning conservation, humane farming, filmed entertainment, zoos and aquariums, service dogs, military, rescue, and working animals. 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We are the guardians of those who cannot speak for themselves. Join us, and together, we will create a more humane world.
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1: The Answer. Welcome back to This Week on Capitol Hill. I'm Tony Perkins. This weekend, Americans from across the country made their way to our nation's capital for a special rededication of our country as one nation under God. The event is part of a series of observances during America's 250th anniversary, organized by Freedom 250 and promoted by the Trump administration. The psalmist wrote in Psalm 33, "Blessed or happy is the nation whose God is the Lord." Yet not everyone is happy about the gathering. The Associated Press published a story ahead of the weekend with the headline, quote, "Trump administration to participate in controversial prayer gathering on National Mall," end quote. What's controversial about 8 hours of prayer? Well, according to critics, the gathering is, quote, "an attempt to hijack U.S. history by advancing a Christian nationalist narrative, potentially undermining the constitutional separation of church and state," end quote. Praying for the nation and rededicating it to God is now considered Christian nationalism. Was James Madison, the father of the Constitution, a Christian nationalist? He said, quote, "The duty and interest of the United States require that they should acknowledge the overruling providence of God." What about Samuel Adams, often identified with the Boston Tea Party? He wrote, quote, "May every citizen in the army and in the country have a proper sense of the deity upon his mind and an impression of that declaration recorded in the Bible, them that honor me, I will honor." And what about President Dwight Eisenhower? At the height of the Cold War in the 1950s, when school children practiced the duck and cover drills in preparation for a nuclear attack, the Reverend George M. Dougherty, pastor of the New York Avenue Presbyterian Church here in Washington, D.C., delivered a sermon in February 1954 on the absence of the words "under God" in the Pledge of Allegiance. President Eisenhower was seated in the front pew. Dougherty argued that America's answer to godless communism was not merely military strength, but moral and spiritual conviction, a public acknowledgement that America's freedom rested upon its dependence on God. 3 days after that sermon, legislation was introduced in Congress to add the words "under God" to the pledge. Then on Flag Day of June 14, 1954, Eisenhower signed that bill into law, declaring this, quote, "From this day forward, millions of our school children will daily proclaim the dedication of our nation and our people to the Almighty," end quote. Was he a Christian nationalist? What is happening in Washington this weekend has nothing to do with so-called Christian nationalism. It is a recognition that America has been blessed and sustained by God over these 250 years and that we still need His blessing today for our families, our communities, our churches, our businesses, and yes, our nation. Now, this recognition could not come at a more important time. Our nation is divided, the world is uncertain, and many people are searching for hope and stability. But words alone are not enough. Public prayers and patriotic ceremonies mean little if they're disconnected from obedience and humility before God. Quoting the prophet Isaiah, Jesus warned in Matthew 15, "These people draw near to me with their mouths and honor me with their lips, but their heart is far from me." If America truly desires God's blessing, then our acknowledgement of Him must be more than ceremonial. It must be reflected in how we live, the truths we uphold, the moral courage we demonstrate as a people. And that, my friends, has been this week on Capitol Hill.
2: Tina Kotek is destroying Oregon.
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26: News this hour from Town Hall. I'm Keith Peters in Washington. Thousands descended upon the National Mall today for Rededicate 250, a national jubilee of prayer, praise, and thanksgiving, a gathering aimed at celebrating 250 years of independence, as well as calling believers across America to unite in worship, repentance, prayer, and gratitude. Among those praying for America during the event was House Speaker Mike Johnson.
27: Almighty God, we ask that you hear these solemn petitions. Just as we, in the beginning, dedicated this land to your most holy name, today, here, Lord, in this 250th year of American independence, we hereby rededicate the United States of America as one nation under God.
26: Others who spoke included Vice President J.D. Vance and President Trump via video. Ukraine conducts large-scale drone strikes on Russia, killing four and wounding a dozen others. Correspondent Julie Walker reports.
28: Over the weekend, one of Ukraine's largest drone strikes on Russia killed at least four people, including three near Moscow, and wounded a dozen others, according to local authorities. Debris also fell on Russia's largest airport without causing damage. Ukrainian President Vladimir Zelensky saying his country was entirely justified. Russia has repeatedly launched similar attacks on Ukraine's capital and other cities during the war. Ukrainian authorities saying Russian drone strikes over the weekend wounded eight people. I'm Julie Walker.
26: The mayor of Austin, Texas, says suspects are being sought in at least 10 random weekend shootings in Austin, Texas, including at fire stations that left four people injured. More on these stories available at townhall.com.
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26: New York lawmakers are moving closer to changes in the state's public pension system for newer government workers.
0: The spotlight is on Tier 6, covering public employees hired since 2012. It was created to cut costs by raising the retirement age, increasing worker contributions, and trimming benefits. Now lawmakers and unions want changes, lowering retirement age, boosting payouts, and reducing contributions. Supporters say it aids hiring, but critics warn it would be unfair to employees expected to find benefits, cost billions, and strain tight budgets.
26: That's correspondent John Scott reporting. Lawmakers are still negotiating and no final deal has been approved. Meanwhile, the Long Island Railroad strike has continued into its second day with no end in sight. News and analysis at townhall.com. From Washington, I'm Keith Peters. The man who took over from legendary investor Warren Buffett at Berkshire Hathaway is making his mark on that firm.
4: Berkshire Hathaway has more than tripled the size of its investment in Google's parent company as Greg Abel settled into the CEO job after taking over at the start of the year. Buffett was always reluctant to invest in tech firms because he said he didn't understand them well enough. Buffett did make an exception to that rule near the end of his CEO term by buying a massive Apple stake. But Abel appears to be more comfortable because by the end of March, Berkshire owned nearly 58 million Alphabet shares worth almost $17 billion. Rich Thomason reporting.
26: The artificial intelligence boom is leading to fights in some states over growing utility profits. Governors, attorneys general, and others are protesting rising electricity bills and say cash-strapped residents are stuck. More at Town Hall.
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20: Lots of sunshine today with highs in the upper 60s. A light northwest wind. We'll see increasing clouds tonight with lows falling into the upper 40s. A cloudy start to your Monday, but we will see skies become mostly sunny. Highs in the lower 70s. Mostly clear in upper 40s Monday night. You can always get the latest weather at theanswerportland.com. I'm meteorologist Matthew Harding on AM 1640, The Answer.
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23: And we do welcome you to the CNC Auto Show. I am here with co-host Jamie Bridges.
30: Yes, good morning.
23: And David Clark.
31: Yes, sir.
23: And we are ready to have some fun. A little unusual show today. We had planned to be at the Cars and Coffee event, which is not very far from here where we're at. I'll mention that in just a second. But rain changed everything.
31: It does.
23: Yeah. It turned out it was going to rain a little bit. So they canceled the Cars and Coffee event that was supposed to be held at the Judicial Center. On Walter Way here in Augusta, Georgia. And so now we had a problem because our studio is completely torn apart. We're remodeling the studio and we got a lot of stuff on order and we ripped all the wires out. So it would have been very difficult to get it all back together. So what we did was just pulled our remote trailer into the middle of the CNC Automotive downtown location. And we got everything set up here. So we are actually doing a show here between lift racks. We got a toolbox behind us, and we're having a good time.
5: Yeah.
6: Fortunately, Mason didn't set the arm up underneath your chair to lift you up.
23: That's what I was thinking. That would have been a good thing.
5: What a missed opportunity. You got some zip ties in the trailer? We'll just fasten them to the lift.
23: We could have done some stuff with this lift rack here while we have it. But even though the cars and coffee events canceled, we're still drinking coffee and talking about cars here at the downtown location of CNC Automotive.
6: I look forward to this every Saturday.
23: There's
6: always something new going on that we get to talk about.
23: Also, lots of fun, lots of things to do. And we have a special guest coming in, and that is going to be really neat. The chief of police at the city of Grovetown, Jamie Kitchens. He'll be coming in, and we look forward to that. And really what I like about him is he gets involved in things
5: in the
23: community. And he loves cars. That's another good thing. So with all that there, he's going to tell us a little bit about some events that they have coming up and some neat stuff. So I thought that would be good. So we will drink some coffee, and you think we should lay a tech tip quiz on the table? What do you think?
6: Let's do it.
23: You want to do that? Okay. Well, we'll go ahead and do that. All right. A person called Walmart in Atlanta and needed medicine really bad. The Walmart was 6 miles away, but of course in Atlanta, bumper to bumper traffic, can't hardly move, traffic lights all over the place, very difficult to get there. But they sent the vehicle out, and they were able to go past all the cars.
5: In Atlanta?
23: Past them all, went right through the red lights, every one of them, and got there in less than 30 minutes.
5: Oh, that's impressive.
23: Yeah. Through all that traffic. Yeah. How'd they do it? And if you know the answer, give us a call, 800-224-9090. Oh, and I'll mention this. A police officer spotted the vehicle and didn't do anything. Didn't say a word.
6: Yeah. Last time that
23: doing all that.
6: Last time that probably happened in Atlanta was when Trump got arrested.
23: Yeah. Okay, so if you do know the answer to our tech tip quiz, you give us a call, and that would be a good thing. And I had a story I wanted to hear from David here. About a week ago, he mentioned to us that a person had called him, and they had asked about getting diminished value on their vehicle. And as it turns out, they started doing some research and found out that the person could not get diminished value on the vehicle because it was in his contract that he couldn't ask for diminished value on his vehicle.
5: Fine print.
23: And so David did a few things to check that out. David, fill us in on what happened.
6: So, you know, I think we talk about it every week, just the importance of understanding your policy. Reading through it. So I did talk about this a couple of weeks ago. The customer was denied. We sent in the diminished value. They agreed to it. Then when we tried to challenge it, they came back and said, hey, you're not entitled to that. So what I asked the customer to do was to ask for a copy of the whole policy. Let's read through the fine print. Let's make sure what's there. So what we found was the insurance company had actually only given us the pages that applied to them.
5: How convenient.
6: 5 pages down the path, there was a thing that said, you know, here is a portion that's for Georgia. And inside of that language, it said that clause did not apply in Georgia to that policy. So I took and saved that photo, sent it back to the insurance company, said, hey, you need to read your policy.
5: The thing that you wrote, you need to look at it again.
6: So they look at it. They come back. They say, oh, you're absolutely right. We owe for this, so we're going to go through it. So the appraiser calls me yesterday, and we settled this thing for $12,700 for the customer. So we went from zero to $6,000, back to zero, to finish it out for $12,700.
5: Heck yeah.
6: So
5: that's awesome.
6: A win for the customer.
5: Yeah, definitely.
6: But I think it's super important. The more you read in the news, you start to see about these insurance policies, is just to understand what you're signing up for, what's in there. And if you don't understand it, reach out to somebody that can help you understand it, whether it's somebody in my company or me or your agent, somebody who understands that.
23: So that's what you're recommending, is before you sign a policy, know what's in there, but also just because somebody says that, no, this is not allowed, don't necessarily mean it's not allowed.
6: Don't always take no.
5: You need to put your own eyes on it.
6: Yeah. I mean, Dan, the insurance company, their main motto is to delay, right? I mean, that is what it is.
5: Protect their own assets.
23: You ready to go to the calls?
6: Let's do it.
23: Yeah. All right, here we go. Let's go to Robert. Robert, welcome to the CNC Auto Show, and what can we help you with?
1: Answer to the tech quiz.
23: Oh, my goodness. Well, I tell you what, I'm going to lay it back out there one more time. Person called Walmart in Atlanta. They needed medicine really bad. The Walmart was 6 miles away, and traffic was bumper to bumper. The delivery vehicle did not stop for any of the traffic. Went through the traffic lights and was off the road most of the time. And they got the medicine there in less than 30 minutes. I hear a blinker going, do you? What is that?
5: He's Robert's got stuff to do today. That's he's right. Not sitting at the house listening. He's traveling and listening.
23: Yeah, I got ADT. It's somebody. Okay, Robert, all eyes are on you and whatever sound you're making. What is the answer to today's tech tip quiz?
1: They delivered it with a drone.
23: Oh, a drone? Is that possible?
5: Clever.
23: Well, let me see here. Oh, they're going crazy. They are going crazy. Robert, you're right, and you're going to be wearing one of these beautiful shirts that says on the back, I answered the tech tip quiz.
6: Big Rob.
23: Yeah, you get total respect everywhere you go, Robert. Certain Walmarts now have drone delivery. Now, what we talked about one day might happen is happening. Walmart now has drone delivery. Now, it's in many states. It's in, it's in Atlanta. It's in Miami. It's in Dallas, Fort Worth.
5: Major metropolitan.
23: Major cities right now. And that's where really it means the most, because you got so much traffic in those areas. They'll fly about a 6 mile radius of a store. They avoid traffic, stop signs, pedestrians, and the delivery time is around 30 minutes. It's a neat looking little drone. It flies over, and then at about 150 feet, a little package box comes out, and lowers it to the ground, breaks it loose. It holds about 2.5 pounds, which is plenty for medicine. Some people's ordering rotisserie chicken on these things. Yeah, you can order your chicken and it comes up.
6: So imagine going down there.
23: Man, this is a pretty big day for you. And we want to tell you congratulations.
1: Thank you.
23: I'm going to put you on hold so you can go in there to the producers and set it up for you to get a retina scan and a lot of other things so that we'll be able to identify you. Okay. Thank you.
1: All right.
23: Okay. The number to call is 800-224-9090. If you got a question about your car, your truck, your SUV, you give us a call, and we will be right back with more of the CNC Auto Show.

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0: We're back with more of the CNC Auto Show. I'm David. I'm here with Aaron and Jamie, and we are having a blast inside of this beautiful body shop. But Aaron, you haven't cut the air conditioner on in here yet.
1: I can.
0: I know.
2: Turn on the fan.
0: If you want to know of a great thing that Aaron did for his shop here in downtown Augusta, he
1: That is unheard of down here.
0: These technicians are going to love you in the summertime when it's over 100 degrees.
1: 35,000 square feet of cool air. Now,
0: I would hate to see that bill at the end of the month.
1: I hadn't seen it yet, but I kind of hate to see it too. Last week, Tyler asked me why technicians always take connections loose and blow into them. You ever see people do that? Almost computer people do it. Automotive, you always got to disconnect it. And if it didn't work before, you blow on it.
0: Well, that's what we used to do with old Nintendo games. Yeah. Remember?
1: Yeah.
0: You blow the game out.
2: And then it would work.
1: Yeah, he was asking, was that a myth? And I said, no, I don't really think it's a myth, because actually, connectors work on such low voltage, computers. Such a low voltage, so actually all it takes is just a slight bit of dust or just a little bit of film on there.
0: Yeah.
1: And boom, it won't work. Yeah. So actually taking it apart and blowing on it and putting it back together a lot of times work. But that is more of a temporary solution. What we always like to do is we like to use an electrical cleaner. If you take a connector loose, put an electrical cleaner in there. And of course, what we use is the CRC QD electrical cleaner.
2: Yeah, that stuff is awesome.
1: Oh, it is. Yeah. And the QD stands for quick dry. And it's, I like it because it dries really fast, like in QD, but also it don't leave any kind of film. It just completely evaporates and you stick it back together. So we use it on almost any connector that we disconnect. And that way we don't have that cuts down on comebacks.
0: That's the same guy we talked to last week, right?
2: Yeah.
0: That we had called in.
1: We did.
0: And
1: CRC, yes.
0: You want to talk about something that was just mind blowing to me is I didn't even think about that. And think about it in collision. I mean, we'll have cars apart at a time, right?
2: Yeah.
0: And we've got all those connectors exposed. A lot of times they'll take them and wrap them in tape and just try and protect the inside of it. But one great step for shops to take just to make sure they don't have that failure.
1: Mm-hmm.
0: Because I know being in the shop, I'd send a lot of stuff over here to Aaron. I say, Aaron, it's not working. He figured it out. Aaron called me up and said, well, you got this connector problem. It was normally something that we could have prevented, and we just looked through it. And so I think that CRC.
1: And those are hard problems to find.

0: 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Here's Franklin Graham.
1: I'm inviting you to join with us and to pray for America. 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
0: As we approach America's 250th, join Franklin in praying for our nation every day. 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
2: We would be parked and all this other stuff in it. I mean, we carried on a conversation about this. Yeah, we did. It was pretty wild.
3: Press the steer wheel button. Good morning, Canyon.
4: Yes. Oh, I was talking to Aaron yesterday. I said, hey, man, are we going to be outside? I mean, it looks like it's going to rain all day. He's like, oh, absolutely not. I talked to my AI, and it told me that this was going to happen. I was like, what?
3: AI was hopeful, apparently, yesterday. Yeah.
2: Exactly. Ready to go to the calls?
4: Let's do it.
3: Yeah.
2: Okay, here we go. Let's go over to Rich in Sardis. Hello, Rich. Welcome to the CNC Auto Show.
5: Good morning, guys. How you all doing?
4: Morning.
3: Good.
2: Yes.
5: I have a question, a comment, and a question about the electrical connections. I heard what you said about cleaning them off. And I want your opinion on what I do. Just about every connection I have under my car, coil packs, headlights, relays, you name it, I put just a very light dab of dielectric grease and then reconnect it. Is that still a good idea?
2: Great point. Yes, absolutely. Excellent point, because that keeps the moisture out. And, of course, you keep moisture out and you keep corrosion out.
3: Yep.
2: So, yes, excellent point. And, really, I should have mentioned that one. So, yes, good shot.
3: CRC makes one of those, too, in a little convenient squeezy tube.
2: Yes, and no doubt CRC is the way to go with that also.
3: Why are you giggling? A squeezy tube.
4: There is.
2: Rich, you want to get a squeezy tube.
4: You need to look that up. You need to look up CRC squeezy tube.
3: I'm pretty sure that's in their catalog.
5: I'm almost afraid to look that up. I have a 4 ounce tube of grease, and I bought these precision syringes that you can put the grease in and real precise in your application.
3: So that's awesome. What
2: I do. Yeah, excellent point. I love that, and that's what the show's all about. All right, bring these ideas on out there.
4: CRC's going to pick up.
5: Thank you all.
4: Squeezy tube.
2: Hey, thank you. We appreciate the call and the tip.
3: All right. So the one that I had in my, so they make one that's about, you know, it's a little bit smaller than a caulk tube, and it's got its own little lever on it. And I don't know. Squeezy just came out.
2: So that's what the squeezy tube looks like.
3: In my mind, because, I mean, we use it in such a high volume that, you know.
4: If you go through the body shop or you go through a mechanical shop, there's no way that we call everything exactly by the name. With these different slang terms of what it is.
3: Yeah.
4: I need the squeezy tube over here. If you say that, like, everybody would know exactly what to go run to, like, inside the shop.
2: Yeah, and when somebody comes in and their traction light's on, you don't say traction. You say the little squiggly lines.
4: The squiggly lines.
2: The squiggly line light's on my dash. I mean, I saw it. Okay, here's the next one, and we talked about this one just a little bit. Oh,
4: we got a problem for you.
2: Wow. Oh, my goodness. I was looking forward to talking about this one.
4: Well, that's going to keep it hot for the next.
2: I guess we're going to have to wait. Wow. It's going to be good, though.
3: Good.
2: Okay, we will be right back with more of the CNC Auto Show.
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5: The Answer. With SRN News, I'm Keith Peters in Washington. Officials in Austin, Texas say two people are in custody and a third suspect is being sought in at least 10 random shootings that left four people hurt in the city over the weekend. Authorities ordered residents of a large part of southern Austin to shelter in place on Sunday while the investigation continued. They lifted the order Sunday afternoon. Austin Mayor Kirk Watson says the shootings appeared to be random. Officials say all four crew members ejected safely after two Navy jets collided and crashed during an air show at a military base in Idaho. Thousands of people stretched onto the National Mall in Washington for a day-long prayer rally. The event was billed as a rededication of our country as one nation under God. More details available at srnnews.com.
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8: All right, we're back with more of the CNC Auto Show. I'm David. I'm here with Aaron, Jamie, and we have just had our special guest show up. Aaron, I'll let you make an introduction.
9: Absolutely. We do have a special guest. We have the City of Grovetown Chief of Police, Jamie Kitchens. And Jamie has been on the show before. Yeah, we had a great time. And if I remember right, the last time that you were on the show with us, we were at a car show that had to do with something that you helped work with.
10: That's right. Yes, sir. We were out at the PBA car show, the Back to Badge car show that we have every year out at the Columbia County Fairgrounds. Uh-huh. So y'all came out, and I think you've done it a couple of years, come out and set up and broadcast, and we're grateful for that. Y'all come out, and it, it, draws attention, and people like to look over there, and I think y'all grab some folks from out of the crowd put them on the radio for the first time, and so
9: we had a great time.
10: Yes, sir.
9: And I tell you what I enjoy seeing out there. They were awesome. Those interceptors. The cars were beautiful. They had a lot of beautiful cars. But I love those interceptors. They got such all the technology.
10: Oh, yes, sir.
9: They're making those things, I mean...
2: And the blinky lights.
10: And the blinky lights.
9: Oh, they absolutely intimidate you just looking at one.
10: Well, you know, it's hard to... The Georgia State Patrol always sets the bar so high. You know, they'll bring out a Challenger, then next year they bring out a Camaro, and then they bring out the Mustangs. Yeah, like, good grief, man! I
9: see more than the Mustangs the other day.
10: Oh yes, sir. Good. Let me tell you something. Yeah. If I was a younger man, that would be enough to make me say, you know, I think I might be able to go to the State Patrol.
9: But even the Explorers, when you look at one at night with the lights, I mean, it's like a light show when they light the bad boy up.
10: Yes, sir.
9: It's beautiful.
10: Come a long way, that's for sure.
2: Oh yeah.
9: You have another car show coming up, is that right?
10: We do, yes sir. Saturday, May 16th, we'll be back up at the fairgrounds with the the PBA Back the Badge show, and we are hoping to be able to continue the success that we've had. It's been a very worthwhile venture for us. As you know, 100% of the proceeds that we raise go straight to the Police Benevolent Foundation, and that is the charitable arm, if you will, of the Police Benevolent Association. And so,
9: and I was going to ask you about that. Mm-hmm. And also, what do they do? What is that organization about?
10: So the funds that we raise that go to the Police Benevolent Foundation, those go to members of the PBA. If you have if you have a line of duty death, the PBF will, on the night or the day, whatever the case may be, they will bring a check for that member's their yearly salary that comes to the whoever their beneficiary is.
9: Mm-hmm.
10: So immediately that helps with the offset of dealing with funeral costs. You know, I mean, because you always have these upfront costs, but mm-hmm. they also have scholarships for both the. The member may be alive. Their children have a scholarship, but certainly scholarships for a member that has passed. And then they offer various seminars for PTSD and suicide prevention multiple times a year. And so all of these funds that we raise go to support that.
9: Now, is that more of a national type organization, or is it more of a
10: local? We belong to what's called the Southern States, so it's broken up obviously, but we're the Southern States Police Benevolent Association.
9: So if you go to that car show, not only are you getting to see a lot of beautiful cars, and I've been there, I know that
2: it's
9: a beautiful car show, but you're also supporting something really big to help officers that have unfortunately been through some terrible ordeals.
10: Right. That's exactly right. Yes,
9: okay.
10: Sir.
9: Yep. Well, that is great. All right. Now, one of the reasons that we like to bring people on and talk about car shows, even though that some of the people listening, many of the people listening, would not be able to attend because it would be too far away to be able to drive here.
10: Right.
9: Because we're playing in different states.
10: Yes, sir.
9: So, with that, we want to make sure that people know that there's car shows going on all over the place.
10: That's correct.
9: I mean, and of course, you could just Google car shows, use chat and find a car show near you. But this is a beautiful time of year for car shows.
10: Absolutely. Absolutely. Yeah. It is. Of course, we always, as with today, you're always running the chance of, what's that forecast going to say? And so we start looking out, you know, about a week and a half out because I guess it's kind of like NASA. You start looking for a window, you know what I mean? You're like, man, are we going to be able to get this thing or do we need to start backing up and punting? So, hopefully, fingers crossed, I think any one of us here, no offense to meteorologists, but any one of us here could probably be a good meteorologist because so looking,
9: no, they're always right. That's what I tell people. I mean, when you say something, when they ask, is it going to rain?
10: That's right.
9: And if you say there is a 60% chance of rain. Sir. How could you be wrong?
10: Yeah.
9: I mean, who's going to say you're wrong?
10: Well, so, I can tell you this. If you tell folks coming to a car show that there's a 60% chance of rain, there's a 100% chance that they're probably not going to show up. So, we look at that. And then, of course, there's a lot of logistics involved in trying to sometimes you just have to say, you know what, we're going to have to push it. Or sometimes you just have to say, hey, you know, we tried. So, fingers crossed. The forecast looks good right now, so we'll keep. Of course, I'm glad for this rain, like everybody else is. So,
2: yeah.
9: But I'm gonna tell you that last year. Now, this is if I remember right, it was brutal hot.
10: It was
9: brutal, wasn't it?
10: Hot.
9: I think I remember that.
8: Aaron put us facing the sun.
10: Yeah.
2: Like, yeah.
10: We were basking. So I left and I actually left and went to. Home Depot and bought two of the big floor fans, the big round ones. And I got back to the, we went to set it up and somebody comes over and says, hey man, this fan isn't coming on. I said, what? So it, I guess in shipment somewhere it had been, damaged and the blades wouldn't turn. So I'm back to Home Depot again, but I mean, man, yeah, it was hot. You're right when you say what you say.
9: Jay, I was hoping to talk to you a little bit about some other items. Mm-hmm. Now, of course, we also want to mention a little bit about the swap meet coming up.
10: Yes, sir.
9: Mm-hmm. I was one of the things I was going to ask you. This is something that's always interesting. What's some of the reasons why you think the best part of a person being a police officer? What's some of the good things that you feel like that many officers like? And I would lean toward being able to help people. I would say
10: I'll just use myself as an example. Law enforcement was a calling for me, and it took me a while to realize that, but once you embrace that, I guess I was not a what you call a legacy law enforcement. I mean, I wasn't following anybody's footsteps. My father was an electrician. My mother was a bookkeeper, you know, so, but certainly the helping, I think human nature, you draw a inherent sense of satisfaction when you know or that you've helped somebody, that you've genuinely helped somebody. And sometimes helping somebody to somebody on the outside, what law enforcement does, they might not see that as helping, but yeah. Depending on what the situation is, I think by and large, folks that are in law enforcement are generally have a heart to help people.
9: Yeah.
10: Now, I would not sit here, for one second and say that, there are not folks in law enforcement that do not need to be in law enforcement.
2: And, yeah.
10: But that is inherent upon us to flush those folks out. But by and large, I would say the vast majority of folks in law enforcement, are here to help. It is oftentimes, and I'm not going to get on a soapbox, but it is oftentimes a thankless job. It really is.
9: Yeah.
10: But,
9: I could imagine.
2: Oh, yeah.
9: But I can tell, I've been pretty fortunate. Most every officer I've ever had contact with, and I've had my share of tickets.
10: Yes.
9: Every single one of them I deserve.
10: Yes.
9: I did. As a matter of fact, they pulled me over and they say, do you know how fast you're going? I say, no, I had no idea.
2: That's my high score.
10: That's right.
8: That must run in your family, Aaron, because we were at a baseball game the other night and Amanda sends out to our group text that, that Ryder and his dad are getting pulled over. So he's going to be 10 minutes late to the game.
9: We get our share. We do. Well, but that would be the part that I would enjoy also. Now, of course, helping people, I would like that. But being able to drive fast legally, now that would be a lot of fun.
8: The blinky lights.
10: Yeah, that has its moments too, let me tell you. Now, I would be remiss, and I'm sure there's a lot of folks listening here saying, man, I know he's not trying to paint himself out to be. I'll tell you this, as a police chief, I'm glad that I don't have to manage too many folks that were like Jamie Kitchens, the brand new deputy. Okay. With that, you learn a lot, and it certainly made me a better person and a better police officer for
9: us. Usually, if you love cars, you enjoy going fast. Now, have you been in a high a high-speed pursuit before.
10: Multiple times.
9: I tell you what, I would love to hear you. I would like to just know the feelings that an officer gets when they're doing that. But we got to take a break. Yeah, so when we come back, I would love to hear a little bit about that.
10: I will. I'll tell you all about it.
9: We'll be right back with more of the CNC Auto Show.

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6: All right, we're back with more of the CNC Auto Show. I'm David. I'm here with Aaron, Jamie, and we have got the Chief of Police, Jamie, here with us. And what a more fitting song that somebody stole my car. Yeah. We're going to come back in and talk about a high-speed police chase, so I'm loving it.
7: Yes, we have Jamie Kitchens, the City of Grovetown Chief of Police. And we, before we went to a break, I was asking Jamie about things having to do with a high-speed pursuit, because I see these videos and the officers always seem calm as they're talking, but I said there's no way that they can do that and not have a flood of emotions going through there. And Jamie was telling us just a few things during the break about what goes through their mind. Jamie, what is a officer thinking about when they realize that they're going to be or in a high speed pursuit and going at very high speeds, sometimes through traffic and sometimes around traffic lights? What are they thinking about?
8: The first thing that generally should be thinking about or thinking about, I should say, is the need to apprehend this person greater than the need that poses it.
6: Mm-hmm.
8: And so if you're behind somebody and they've got, you know, an expired tag or something like that, you know it's the tag, and you know the tag belongs to the car, to call it a risk reward, you know what I mean? But is it worth it, especially nowadays with the technology that we have nowadays, and technology is better now, but we've had this technology. We can find this person.
7: Okay, you get a tag number and a vehicle description.
8: Correct. So, but if you're talking about somebody that's just blank, you're talking about somebody that's just aggravated assault or whatever the case may be, well, now, you know, that's a game changer. So, we talk about the whether an officer, there's a lot of emotions. First is, see, the stopping this individual. Prior knowledge that they've done something, it would stand to reason that doesn't change. Yes, then you have to factor in, you have the motoring public that's driving around and just going from A to B.
7: So safety is one of the first things that pops in your mind.
8: Safety should be the absolute first thing. But then you have, inevitably, law enforcement, the litigation side, you know what I mean, comes into it, and you're like, man, I'm fixing to lose my job, you know, or I'm going to be sued into oblivion or whatever else the case may be.
7: And don't wreck this car.
8: Don't wreck this car, because the chief just told me, you know, we're going back to Crown Vicks, actually. You're going back to Crown Vicks. Everybody else will be driving a new car. So, there's a lot of emotions, you know, and I tell people when I teach this, Adam, you know, watching, Sheriff John Bonnell, you know what I mean? Everybody'd sit on the edge of the couch when it was the world's wildest police chases. Uh-huh. That's all fine and well, but you aren't living in, that's 2D. You're not living in the 4D of what it's like to be inside that car.
7: Mm-hmm.
8: And there's a whole host of emotions that take place, I promise you. Do your job and apprehend this person and make society a better place and protect folks, but at the same time, you're on a fine line of trying to do this, potentially isn't.
7: Yeah. Jimmy, I'll mention something that that happened with me, and I just can't help but think that you would have almost that same feeling. I used to fly airplanes, and one time I was playing out near Clark Hill, and that some way or another, I got that thing into a spin.
8: Oh, Lord.
7: And I did. Yeah, and it was zoom, zoom, zoom. And I got it. I'd been trained on what to do if it went into a spin, and I pulled it out. But I still remember my whole way back to Daniel, my right leg, it went quick.
9: Yeah.
7: The whole time.
9: Adrenaline,
7: it was just shaking, and I couldn't control the shake, but I stayed calm.
9: Yeah.
7: But my leg was shaking.
8: You know, from 3,000 feet or so, you got a lot to think about. You know what I mean? Between that, you know.
7: I think about the same thing if I'm going that fast over what some of these officers are doing. I mean, they're calm, but they look very professional when you see that. But you have to have those feelings.
8: Well, you can only control what you can control. Anxiety. You know, well, you've got anxiety and back to what I teach people in the academy. The moment you get into a pursuit, time to remember you've been held this man in your car for a week.
9: Yeah.
8: You don't want to turn your car in for service and keep it for 5 days. So there's a lot of things that people don't break fade. You know, things like that. That's very real.
7: Yeah. Y'all ready to go to the calls?
6: Let's do it.
7: Okay, let's get a phone call here. Let's go to Bert in Toledo. Bert, welcome to the CNC Auto Show.
10: Chief Kitchens, nice to talk to you today.
8: Yes, sir. Thank you.
10: And you're still lobbying for the police officers to be on the state employment system?
8: To try and get one, yes, sir. Absolutely. You're talking about a retirement. You're talking about a state retirement?
10: Yes.
8: Yes, sir.
10: Yes.
8: Yes, sir.
10: Mm-hmm. And that's a good cause, and y'all should be. You put your life on the line every day. And something else I wanted to ask you, what about using these car cams to record video and everything? What do you think about that? How efficient is that, especially if you have a wreck or something? I know you probably have had
8: You talking about traffic cameras, like at intersections, or
10: no, in your car when you're going down the road?
8: Dash cams, absolutely, yes, sir.
10: Dash pens.
7: And Bert, I want to mention something that we got going on today. David Clark over here, sitting next to Jamie, he's got his Meta glasses sitting next to him. Those things are amazing. I put those on and he said, take a picture. Yeah. And I said, Meta, take a picture. Boom, it took a picture. Okay. And I said, take a video. And I walked over to a car and I looked all under the hood and did this and did that. And come back and the video was there. They're really pretty amazing. Mm. So it might be a period of time for the officers, instead of having a regular camera, they may have some Meta glasses
8: There's some cameras out there, actually, that sometimes you'll see an officer and it'll have a small one. They've been out for a while. They're not as sleek as the Meta glasses is, but going back to your question about the cameras inside the cars, that's used for a lot of things. Most of those systems in the cars, they're constantly recording. Now, once you turn your lights on or whatever, then it starts saving it to the hard drive in the car. But the moment that you turn the switch on, it will go back and save 30 seconds prior to that. So that is huge. In asked about accidents. Let's say an officer's in an accident. Once an accident's happened, you know, hopefully they're going to be able to turn the lights on to be able to, you know, or most cars have inertia switches in them too, that on impact, it will go back and start recording and it will save from 30 seconds prior to. But I'm a huge proponent for any kind of camera. Say that, and I mean that because I think that believe our citizens, if they're going to put their trust in us, then we should be transparent with them. But furthermore, I have been able to 98% of the complaints that we have, officers, have been proven by the body camera footage. Now, I'm not going to say that's 100%. There have been times that I've had to take action on. This is where folks have come and complained, and it's been substantiated through body camera footage. But unfortunately, officers a lot of times are falsely accused of things, or sometimes people's emotions at that time, they may remember things differently, whatever footage, and I review it with the person, let them see, start from the moment they walked up to your house to.
7: And we're going to run out of time.
8: I'm sorry, brother.
7: Bert, we appreciate you calling. Very nice, great questions. And Jamie, we appreciate you being here with us.
8: Thank you.
7: So great.
8: We appreciate your support.
7: And we will be mentioning on the next hour, we'll mention again a little bit about the car show.
8: Absolutely.
7: Co-host David Clark, Jamie Bridges, and producers Mason Rogers and Ana Lopez and Tripp. We'll be back with more of the CNC Auto Show.